0: sudden, four quick ones here for Washington.
1: Yeah, that's tough. And, you know, again, this game, you know, is 90% mental and that 10% physical. Might, you know, be a little different for the WNBA, but staying in it mentally means, you know, putting up with how the refs call the game and how, you know, game for game it can be very different. So you got to go in knowing that they can't be a factor. And I think for this team, we have seen the refs dictate the way we can play, and that kind of gets in our head. So, boy, it really deflates our intensity on defense and offense because we don't want to foul. We're trying to overthink and not foul. So I stand with them in that heartache. I've been there far too many times.
0: With the Yogi Berra quoting Bria Goss, I'm John Nolan. As the panda mascot for the Mystics, Pax dances in the far corner. It's 38-27 Fever. Indiana, by the way, after this one, back home and hosting Skylar Diggins and the Chicago Sky on Thursday night. And the first 5,000 fans will receive a Fever t-shirt, compliments of Ticketmaster. 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Sideline out of bounds. Almost stolen by Raven Johnson, but Sonia Citron winds up with it. And now Hines Allen does briefly have a steal, and she's fouled by Onion Were. And that's her third.
1: Yeah, what was said in that timeout, Stephanie White, because a quick almost steal put them a little rushed. And then you have Hines Allen guarding Citron like a guard and pressuring her. And off-ball, you know, hustle foul there.
0: Thought we were at a bowling alley for a moment. Players dropping down like pins as Hines Allen short on the first free throw.
1: Yep. The defense.
0: Remember, a couple of nights ago, Brianna Stewart individually shot more free throws than the Fever did as a team. Second one true for Hines Allen. So far tonight, Washington, a dozen free throw attempts. And now Indiana with nine. They've made seven of them. Citron between the rings. She's been held in check. Got only 5 points, a three, and then a couple free throws. Shot clock at five as Austin has it left elbow, guarded by K.K. Timpson, who's in off the bench. Shot short, rebound. Hines Allen, she's got a burst across midcourt. The sturdy forward going right baseline, attack mode, lays it in, and she flexes. Maisha Hines Allen is a force, unstoppable, and it's 41-27 Indiana with 95 seconds to go in the half.
1: Ooh, my. Come on. That was all muscle there.
0: She always plays hard, but probably has even extra juice here tonight in Washington, where she helped them win a title. And now McMahon misses a layup. Rebound, Hines Allen. Playing with confidence. Spins at the right elbow. Backdoor cut. Timpson gets the bounce pass. Shuffles it out to Mitchell. Driving baseline. Mitchell inside. Puts it in. Off glass. And the Fever back up by 16. 43-27. McMahon reverse layup, no. Austin putback attempt, misses. Citron flies it out of nowhere, but was out of bounds on the baseline. And the Fever will get it. 54 seconds left in the half. And I shouldn't have said back up by 16. This is now a new high watermark lead for Indiana.
1: Yeah. No, this is great basketball. They're playing physical. But the refs are allowing them to play physical. My got it started here with the steal earlier. And then the bulldozer down low. That was good work.
0: Perfect description.
1: Yeah.
0: Can take my job. Mitchell. Passes right wing, Hines Allen back to Mitchell. She replaces her at the right arc. Crossover. Ooh. Blow by. No bucket as it spun around the rim and didn't go. Rebound Washington. Final half minute of the first half. 43-27 Fever. Half court for Washington. Playing without Kiki Iriafen. So instead they work it left block to Dugalich. So the star sophomore out, and the standout freshman of sorts, having a good half. 43-29, shot clock off. Mitchell, left side three, can't get it. And a rebound for Dugalich to conclude the first half. It's the Fever 43 and the Mystics 29.
1: Yeah, nope, that was a good defensive presence there, matching their season low with 29 points given to the other team. So it's exactly where you want them to be mentally. Now we have the lead. Now we got to put this game together, put two halves together, and finish the job. Like what they're doing, but more to come.
0: For sure, yeah, trying to finish the job after falling at New York a couple nights ago. So again, here at the intermission, it's Indiana 43, Washington 29. Stay tuned. We go back to Indy. Mick Tidrow with our halftime coverage coming up. 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
15: Halftime for the Indiana Fever up 43-29 over the Washington Mystics here from our downtown Indianapolis studios. Mick Tidra with you. Eddie Garrison, our producer. John Nolan, Bria Goss out there in D.C. calling the action there. We'll bring in Bria Goss here at halftime to talk about that first half and get you set for the second half as well. Bria, 43-29 lead for the Fever. How would you describe that first half?
1: Intense, specifically on that defensive side. Just looking at some of these numbers, the leading scorer for the Washington Mystics has 7. Okay, and 4 of those were coming from the free throw line. So I think we're doing a really good job. Along with their 9 for 26 from the field, we are 15 for 36. We have shot 10 more times. That's a whole lot more times than getting opportunities to score. So we're matching and being intense on both sides of the ball right now. So I'm loving it.
15: Bria, we were just tuning into the TV broadcast. You can hear Caitlin Clark talking with Kelsey Casper going off into the halftime locker room. And she said that she really liked the way the Fever were rebounding there in the first half. How would you describe the Fever's rebounding there?
1: Yeah, I think we're doing a good job getting ourselves in good positions to rebound. On the defensive side, I think it's burned us in the past when we overhelp, then we're out of position to rebound. Well, now we don't necessarily have to overhelp because we're doing a good job containing the ball, forcing them into some bad shots. So then we're in better defensive positions. And then on the offensive side, like I said, there was that one possession where CC came, pulled up for the three, knowing good and well, if this one misses, Aaliyah Boston was going to be there because she had already fought for the good position. Now, she made it, so that was that, but very high IQ, and I like where that position of the ball is.
15: And a big first half for AB. In just 12 minutes, 8 points, 7 rebounds, and 4 of 5 from the free throw line. She did a little bit of everything in that first half.
1: Yeah, she did. That's AB, and you know, everybody's heart sank when she went to the back a couple nights ago in the Liberty, just because of everything that she brings to this team. She has big shoes to fill. She's an energy player. She affects the game offensively and defensively. And again, I said it earlier, but it really should be studied, just her footwork and poise when she gets the ball underneath the basket, because she's never rushed. She doesn't shuffle her feet. She doesn't care who's guarding her and how many people are guarding her. She's going to put you in the basket.
15: 43-29, Fever lead the Mystics at halftime. Bria Goss joining us here from D.C. Bria, appreciate you always, and we'll hear from you in the second half.
1: Yeah, thanks so much.
15: Bria Goss, John Nolan on the call in D.C. 43-29, the Fever lead the Washington Mystics. Here's how it sounded via John and Bria across the old National Bank Radio Network.
0: Amor scoop shot down the middle. Short rebound, Clark. She pushes. Caitlin, right arm. Rise and fire. Yes! Clark at point. Down to the front court, right side. Now Cunningham gets it. Pass over her head to Hines Allen. Back to a cutting Cunningham. Into the corner. Damaris Dantas for three. Splash! Johnson straight on. Swings it right side. Cunningham feeds in the post. Boston, great positioning. And one! Sandwich between two defenders in red. Doesn't matter. Clark has the loose ball. And Caitlin, slow on the dribble, gets a screen in the backcourt from Billings. Now starts to pick up the pace. Step back. Launches a three. It's good. CC's feeling it. At the end of the first quarter, it's the Fever 21. The Mystics 16. Pass to Hines Allen. Shot clock at 12. Hines Allen puts it on the floor. Hit by with the left hand. Harris cuts back to her into the paint, sprays it, hole for three, right side, swish, beautiful basketball. Rebound, Hines Allen, the forward, takes it across the white timeline, pitches it back to Mitchell. Mitchell measures the defense, step back three. It's good, timeout Washington. 33-23 Fever, Caitlin pick and roll with Hines Allen, who lays it in, left of the rim. CC with a dime, threading the needle. Shot short, rebound, Hines Allen, she's got a burst across midcourt. The sturdy forward going right baseline, attack mode, lays it in, and she flexes. To conclude the first half, it's the Fever 43 and the Mystics 29.
15: Fever looking to bounce back after the loss to the Liberty a couple of nights ago, on the fast track to do that. 43-29, halftime score out in D.C. More to come on the Old National Bank Radio Network.
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15: .43-29, the Indiana Fever lead the Washington Mystics at halftime. The Liberty 40, Sun 35, their mid-third quarter in another battle in Connecticut. 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
15: 43-29, the Indiana Fever lead the Washington Mystics here at halftime. Mick Tidrew in our downtown Indianapolis studios. Caitlin Clark leads away 10 points off of the first quarter. Aaliyah Boston near double-double territory already. 8 points and 7 rebounds from that first half. Maisha Hines-Allen, 11 minutes off the bench. 5 minutes, another 5 points and 4 rebounds for Maisha Hines-Allen to lead the way. Fever shot 42%, made 6 threes in that first half, and 7 of 9 from the free throw line. That'll do it for me. Mick Tidrow signing off here at halftime. Eddie Garrison, our producer. Back to John and Bria in D.C.
0: Am much, Mick. All right, Bria, what are you looking forward to here in this half?
1: Yeah. No, one that, again, the intensity of it all. See if we can match that energy. I think it's important as to why I'm still saying it so I can speak into existence. We all have a part in this team. But no, you have to be able to come in and stay consistent. But this is the time for you to grow. We know how it feels going home with an L, so let's see if we can finish this thing off right and have a good first 4 minutes here.
0: Beaver trying to get back above the 500 mark and keep Washington below 500 on the year. And remember, Indiana also trying to stay in contention to represent the Eastern Conference for the Commissioner's Cup Championship. They're going to need some help, though. They don't control their own destiny anymore after losing to the Liberty, who are
1: right.
0: The only Eastern Conference team at 2-0, both the Fever and the Mystics here at 1-1 with that $500,000 prize looming.
1: Man, money's on the line. If that doesn't get you motivated, I don't know what will. So you got to come out and take every opportunity as a learning experience. And the learning experience, we've already had it. That was New York Liberty. Let's see if we can go out here and finish this lead.
0: Here at Care First Arena, which the Mystics share with the Wizards G League team, the Capital City Go-Go. It seats 4,200. It's full here tonight. Fever have the ball to begin the third quarter. Right to left as we see it. Caitlin, step back. Left wing three. Off to the right. And a rebound for Shakira Austin of the Mystics. In case you haven't heard, Kiki Iriaven, the Mystics starting power forward, being reevaluated at halftime, according to the Washington PR staff. Not out there here to begin this third quarter. Georgia Amor dancing with the ball left wing. Shot clock ticks down to three. Onion Wayray shoots a three over Clark. No. And Hull leaping for a rebound, has a defender on her back. And Isaac Barnett calls a foul against Dugalich, the one who's on the court right now in place of Iriaven.
1: I mean, she hustles, right? Dugalich is a force to be reckoned with. She knows how to block the ball because she has great timing. She gets in the right spot defensively, just a little too handsy there. And Lexi Hull can't do anything but smile, probably from exhaustion trying to fight for that player.
0: Well, yeah, Hull the epitome of hustle herself. Right. Clark goes around, screens for Mitchell and Boston to the right wing. Now at the foul line, kicks it far corner to Billings, back to Clark. Eight on the shot clock, and another foul on Dugalich. This one on the floor as Caitlin was starting to drive right lane. And for Dugalich now with the consecutive fouls, I think that's five on her?
1: Mm-hmm.
0: Or four? It is five.
1: It's five, yeah.
0: You get six in the W. She's one away from fouling out. There's still basically a half to go. Boston to Clark, one more Billing. Shot fake. Now she attacks and scores. Mo, aggressive. And it's 45-29, Fever, 8:42 to go, third quarter.
1: Mo Bill, we have seen her hit that corner three, but didn't settle there. Recognized that she could beat her off the dribble and went strong.
0: Amor floats a pass to Citron, guarded by Hull. Citron drives, throws it up to the left post. For Austin, off balance, passes to Citron. Shot clock at one, and Citron had been out of bounds right in front of the Fever bench. And now away from the play, Austin is laying on her backside, her red-painted hair on the floor, and Lauren Betts, who came into the game for Dugalich, is trying to get the attention of the athletic training staff to come out to help Shakira Austin, the 6'5" post player for the Mystics. And so with this now, there is an injury timeout. We're going to step aside with 8:23 left in the third quarter. And the Fever in front at Washington, 45-29. 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
0: Raven and the Fever rolling on the road in the nation's capital ahead 45-29 with 8:23 to go in the third quarter. And a check, the injury report presented by Ortho Indy. The starting four for Washington, Kiki Iriafin, not expected to return tonight with a right ankle sprain. As these games continue to have no flow or rhythm, Lexi Hull called for an offensive foul, setting a screen before it could even return to the play-by-play. And Bria will keep an eye on Shakira Austin, who's out of the game on the bench with an athletic trainer now looking at her right knee. So Lauren Betts, the rookie center out of UCLA, has the ball up high. And you're not going to believe this, but a foul was called. Whoa. Off ball with 8:06 to go in the third quarter. So this game has featured 21-plus minutes of game action and 28 combined fouls.
1: Surprise, surprise.
0: Washington half court right side. Prosper corner pop. No offensive board. Betts, the tallest player out there. Reload with Amor, and her three rattles in. So Washington, which has struggled shooting from the perimeter all season, gets their second three of the night. It's 45-32. Caitlin, step back, long two up top, short. Rebound, Betts. Amor to the right wing. Bounce pass to Onion Were. She dropped it, but recovers to pass it back to Amor on the right arc. Give and go with Betts. Amor baseline drive. Rainbow pass to Prosper from the foul line. Her midi short. Rebound Boston to Clark on the near sideline. Caitlin, space, pulls. Good! Plus one! Chance for a four-point play for number 22. And it's 48-32 Fever with 7:17 left in the third quarter. And the officials will go to the monitor to potentially upgrade it to a reckless closeout flagrant foul, which they likely will do, as it was the rookie Prosper who was overzealous with the contest. And her feet collided with Caitlin's as Caitlin was coming down.
1: Yeah, no, I mean... of all the miscommunications that you can have, that's the one that you don't want to have. One is because whenever CC sees one go through, that's one of those things where now she's feeling it. She's got her rhythm. She sees it, and the basket just all of a sudden just gets magically bigger. Then on the other side, you know, you definitely don't want to be an and-one situation and get her going there. So great recognition that, hey, that might be the easiest one that she gets, not all night, but all year. But we'll take it.
0: Yeah, and to some level, maybe not shocking considering how this Washington team is the youngest and most inexperienced or least experienced in the W. So there, that's a rookie mistake by Prosper. On one hand, she's playing hard, but out of control with the foul. Somehow the officials are still at the monitor. I mean, it should be pretty clear cut, right? You see it once, maybe twice, and you should be able to tell. I don't know
1: you would think
0: what more they need to be
1: looking at.
0: Seeing.
1: But all in all,
0: common foul?
1: That is not a common foul.
0: I mean, Isaac Barnett's one of the better officials in the league. I know he knows the rule book better than me, but
1: I guess what seeing that play,
0: that kind of reminded me of like a soccer play where he almost like takes someone's legs out with a slide tackle.
1: I mean, again, no ill intent and no malicious. You know, I didn't think that she went up with malicious intent. But the call is the call. You didn't give her enough space to land. Therefore, it should warrant landing space.
0: Well, in any case, again, it was a three for Caitlin, who now is at the line on the left side wearing light blue shoes. And she drains the free throw.
1: Hey, you talked about those shoes today in the press conference.
0: Yeah, if you follow at Indiana Fever on social media, you can get a closer look at them. Midwest Lakes, their Nikes, Kobe edition with the free throw. 17-point lead for the Fever, 49-32, and keeping the pressure up on defense. Shot clock at 7. Citron, far away on the right wing, feeds inside. Betts, turnaround shot off to the left. Prosper, offensive rebound, put back, no, but a foul. Credit Prosper there. Who got the offensive rebound, even though there were three Fever jerseys in the vicinity, Boston, Clark, and Cunningham. And the foul is on Boston, who has a size advantage on Prosper. Prosper had the positional edge.
1: Yeah, that was, again, that was a good scramble because it was a trap. When they scrambled out of it, CC went to Prosper and just beat her to the punch there from the positioning.
0: First free throw for Prosper goes in and out. So, frankly, the Fever, on paper, with a better squad than the Mystics, and then Washington losing one of their all-stars, Iriafen, early. Second free throw, back rim, but Prosper almost gets an offensive rebound, and it redirects to her teammate, Onion Wayray. And now they reset the offense with Amor. Shot clock, though, at 5. Amor guarded by Clark. Little shake, sidestep, 3, and she gets it to go. Bullseye for Georgia Amor. Her second three of the quarter. 49-35. Fever still with a healthy advantage.
1: Yeah, saw that time and time again as she graduated from UK.
0: Cunningham drives and scores. Across the paint from the left elbow to right of the rim. And it's 51-35 Indiana. 6:15 to go, third quarter. Betts pulling her way in the middle of the Navy paint, scores over Hines Allen. 51-37, 6:03 to go, third quarter, as Boston gets called for a foul, setting a screen at the Commissioner's Cup logo, left arc, and Aaliyah now with 4 fouls. The first Fever player with more than 3. Remember, on the other side for Washington, Dugalich has 5. Now, encouraging news for the Mystics in that Shakira Austin has returned to the game. Thought she might be on the injury report, presented by Ortho Indy as well. Ortho Indy, the official orthopedic partner of the Indiana Fever.
1: That wasn't a foul. Looking at the replay, not only, I mean, there was nobody in the vicinity to even let the player know that she was coming to set the screen, and that's not on Aaliyah Boston. And just because you fall doesn't mean it's a foul.
0: 32 fouls in 24 minutes of game action as Citron right of the rim, shot no good. Quality contest by Hines Allen. And that enables Mitchell, the guard, to have the rebound. Kelsey going coast to coast, slows it down. Now works it outside to Hines Allen. Cunningham cut it. She got tripped. No call. Clark gets it. Skip pass. Dotsis catch and shoot three. In and out. Wow.
1: Halfway down, wasn't it?
0: Rim too tight there. That looks perfect from Dotsis. Now on the perimeter for Washington. Onion Wayray tees up a three. Got it. Timeout, Steph White, with 5:19 left in the third quarter. The Fever have been up as many as 17. But now it's an 11-point advantage, 51-40, as Washington hit only 1-3 in the first half and now has 4 here quickly in the second half.
1: Yeah, we were doing a really good job running them off of the line, hands high, butt down, trying to get them to put the ball on the floor and then have that and trust that help side on the backside. And here, just playing maybe just a step off and not nearly as fluent as they've hit 5 for 11 now. Like you said earlier, we're the better team on paper. Now it's just about turning that into who we are and who we can be on both sides of the ball and having some miscommunications like we've had getting out of the characteristic here.
0: Yeah, it takes guts to win and the same courage to do work that changes lives. So join Daymar and make a difference for kids with autism and the families who love them. Visit Daymar.org today. That's D-A-M-A-R, Daymar. 5:19 left, third quarter. Fever 51, Mystics 40 with Bria Gossop, John Nolan. Eddie Garrison is our studio producer back in Indy with our host Mick Tidrow. Pat Malley with us here, our engineer. Concourse level inside this, by nowadays WNBA standards, tiny venue, 4,200-seat Air First Arena. For any fans in central Indiana or elsewhere around Indiana who've been to the arena at Innovation Mile, now Riverview Health Arena, yeah, where the Noblesville Boom play, the Pacers G League affiliate. It's actually comparable, though, in all due respect to this building, which is solid.
1: Yeah.
0: Riverview Health Arena now is first in class in the G League, being 7 years newer.
1: Yeah. No, it's squeaky clean. That first time, that home opener, actually, for the Noblesville Boom was packed out. It was loud, energetic. Now they're going to be hosting quite a few events, being the Horizon League Championships.
0: Yeah, next March. Yep. Back to it. Fever ball on the left side as we see it. Mitchell rifles a three. No offensive rebound. Dotsis resets up high with Hines Allen. Hands off Cunningham. Not on the shot clock. Sophie lobs it to Hines Allen. Mouse in the house. Skip pass, though, intercepted by a springing Citron. Chucks a pass onto the left side. Amor shovels it to Austin. One more. Betts down low. Rim right scores. Clinical passing by Washington. It's a single-digit difference for the first time in a while. 51-42 Fever, 4:36 to go, third quarter. Clark, right lane, trying to kick it to Dotsis. On the right baseline, hand off to Clark. In the corner on the dribble, give and go with Hines Allen. Now a pass inside intended for Dotsis, but stolen by Onion Wayray, who dove on the floor for it. In transition, Betts runs the floor and scores. So out of the Fever timeout, 4 in a row for Lauren Betts, the Mystics rookie, the first-round pick.
1: Yeah, there's definitely momentum, not only from them, but also from this crowd getting it loud in here.
0: Mitchell downhill, left side, lays it in to silence the Washington fans. 53-44, under 4 to go, quarter 3. Citron has space to work on the left side, takes advantage and scores in the paint. She got downhill, yep, spun on Cunningham, and had the shooter's touch. 53-46, 3:40 left, third quarter.
1: Yeah, she ate us up on that, just not recognizing where she's at earlier.
0: Washington ratcheting up the intensity on defense. Doesn't matter against Mitchell. She's a bucket.
1: That'll work.
0: Kamich, money at the foul line. 55-46, 3:23 to go, third quarter. Austin working a pass inside to Betts, but Dotsis deflected it. Cunningham the steal. Handoff Clark at the foul line. gets it to the hot hand Mitchell on the right arc, spins into the paint, double, triple, finds Hines Allen, one more, corner three, Cunningham, it's good! Passing on point by the Fever, it's 58-46, under three to go, quarter three.
1: Big shots there, but great execution, it's a great way to share the ball.
0: That started with Adantis D,
1: yes.
0: Right? Now it's Amor driving and looking like Steve Nash with a pass to the left block for Austin, who scores. Georgia Amor, the native of Australia, crafty. Caitlin at the controls, left arc, and a reach-in foul on Onyenwere. Only 2:31 to go in the third quarter. 58-48. Fever have the lead, but the Mystics feel like they have some momentum. They were down by 17, got it down to 7.
1: No, that was great. I mean, Kelsey Mitchell doing Kelsey Mitchell things kind of took over there and was able to get Lexi Hull comes back in. But being able to take what the defense gives you is going to be crucial right here as they continue to try to keep this lead. And again, we know runs are a part of the game, so we got to come back and match that energy, not get rattled.
0: There'll be a sideline out-of-bounds play for Indiana. Clark, the inbounder. Mitchell, Boston, and Hull set up high. It's a bounce pass to Mitchell. Left wing. Super fast towards the rim. Passes far corner to Hull. Hand off back to Mitchell. Eyes the rim. Jabs left. Starts to go right. Step back. Three. At that time, Boston battles for a rebound, but it's secured by Washington. McMahon. Starts to go. Euros her way all the way for two. Around Hull, who's an outstanding defender. That goes to tell you how quality of a move it was by McMahon, the rookie from Mississippi State.
1: Perfectly timed. Great speed. One downhill.
0: Clark drives around Onyenwere, but can't score it off the backboard from the painted area. 58-50. Fever the lead. Mystics the ball. Onyenwere, far short corner. Now they reload. Amor, right wing three. Oh! A heat check goes. Amor's got three in the quarter on as many tries. And it's 58-53, as close as it's been in a long time. Boston playing point forward. Bounce pass to a cutting Cunningham. Out of bounds underneath. It was out of her reach. A turnover with 1:20 left in the third quarter, and all of a sudden, this is a game again.
1: Yeah, nope, and something that looked like was getting ready to run away has quickly shifted in a very short amount of time, might I add, too. They just, that momentum killer is huge.
0: Amor, a 23% three-point shooter on the season, going off, thought about taking a three over Hull, instead gives it up to Austin, the forward, straight on, back to Amor. Unselfish pass into the corner. And then away from the ball, a foul on the Fever. They call a foul on Hull. It's weird because it seemed like a player for Washington fell down on the other side of the court.
1: Oh, she ran into Hull and Hull got the foul.
0: Yes, to Lexi's credit, she was covering a lot of ground. So she went from the middle of the floor to the corner. Four fouls apiece in the period. 1 minute to go in the third. Fever 58, Mystics 53. Amor oozing confidence. Floats a pass, right block. Onyenwere, no, but a foul on Mitchell. Kelsey can't believe it. Fever bench right now considering challenging this. Assistant coach Karima Christmas-Kelly, who doesn't often get up off the bench. She's as reserved in her personality as anyone on the staff. She looked back at Rob Dozier, the assistant,
1: right,
0: who has the tablet on his lap. And the Fever will challenge this.
1: There you go. There you go.
0: With 54 seconds to go in the third quarter. And it's a five-point lead for Indiana. So this is a timeout. And the Fever back home on Thursday against the Chicago Sky. 7 o'clock game. Our coverage will start at 6:30 on Thursday night. Be awesome to see the field house full again. It was close to a sellout last time out. 17,000 plus fans for that win against Atlanta last week. Ooh. An electric environment. And you know, Fever games are better with friends. 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These unforgettable moments are available now. 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
1: Man, yeah, it's nothing like playing in front of the home crowd. And although this team was one of the teams that was able to beat us on the floor, I can guarantee you it's not going to be too many more because that fan interaction, they get loud, they get rowdy. So it's going to be fun going back. And then again, you know, we got some big names coming into town, one being, you know, 2009 Indiana Miss Basketball, Skylar Diggins. Even though she's in here in Indiana, she's probably closer to Chicago, so somewhat familiar home for her.
0: Yeah, from South Bend.
1: Uh-huh. And so coming back, even though the Indiana native is coming back home, we got to make her feel it too.
0: And she won Miss Basketball in 2009, even though she didn't win the state championship.
1: Oh, I wonder
0: that
1: why.
0: Year, because Bria spoiled it for her with a game-winning shot for Ben Davis.
1: Good times, good times. But no, that was... it's going to be interesting. But this game here, our defensive pressure now has relaxed on ball, which is making the Washington Mystics kind of go down in a hit, like they're able to go downhill because they have that step up.
0: Here's a question for you. Do you think the Fever's pressure on ball there has slacked because players are afraid of being called for a foul? Indiana's been called for 18 fouls so far.
1: Mm-hmm. Yes, the way that they're calling it, yeah, absolutely. You can't play our game and be
0: and
1: aggressive.
0: Specifically now, with this latest foul going on, Mitchell would be her third. Caitlin's already got three. Lexi's got three. Monique's got three. And Aaliyah's got four. So, in this case, the fouls haven't even really been distributed to the bench. It's almost all on the starter, 16 of the 18.
1: Right.
0: And Washington's been called for 17 fouls themselves. The official still at the monitor reviewing this foul that was called on Mitchell against Onion Were. And Isaac Barnett now to the microphone at the scorer's table. I don't think our friends at Peacock are sharing with us tonight. By the way, elsewhere in basketball, Spurs have a 9-3 lead on the Knicks.
1: Successful. Didn't see the the monitor here, but knowing Kelsey, she doesn't. She's another one that's pretty quiet in a sense. Not from her skills, but she doesn't mouth off too often. And she had an earful to the ref, not disrespectfully, of course, but that kind of was a green flag there. Of yeah, probably does need to take a look at it.
0: Yeah, you can trust her. She's honest.
1: Right.
0: Caitlin snakes around an Aaliyah screen. Layup, no. Out of bounds underneath. Fever ball. Caitlin felt like she was fouled right there. Again, the challenging part is just the inconsistency where sometimes we see things that are called fouls, which in that case, literally on the last possession, was overturned to be not a foul. And then all of a sudden for Clark, it's like rugby out there and nothing gets called.
1: And then on for her, those types of calls get called fouled on her.
0: But Fever up by 5 with 41 seconds to go in the third. And upon the baseline out of bounds here, a foul on Washington. So it's now 18 fouls on Washington in the game. 17 on Indiana since the last one was subtracted. So 35 combined fouls and not quite 30 minutes of play.
1: Mm-hmm.
0: You'd prefer to have a game not feature literally a foul a minute.
1: And I feel like, you know, the way the games were being called was reevaluated, you know, in the offseason. I'm not sure they wanted more fouls called. They just wanted the freedom of movement to be watched more.
0: To some level, I'll say this. I wish the players could just, like, play basketball. And how about this? Washington is now challenging. We had a brief delay there as team attendants had the white Gatorade towels out to clean up some wetness on the floor. So now it's Washington's turn to challenge. Sidney Johnson, in case you haven't heard us mention this before when the Fever have played him, his dad, Leroy, has a pretty incredible story. He was actually an orphan for part of his childhood. Wound up, though, thriving at Mishawaka High School, where he set a school record for scoring, went on to play basketball and compete in track and field at IU back in the 50s. And last year, he was inducted into the Indiana Basketball Hall of Fame.
1: Hey.
0: He was a trailblazer, too. After his time as a Hoosier, he played basketball professionally in Europe before that was a common thing. And then Sidney, very impressive in his own right, former star player on the men's team at Princeton, and then became the head coach of the Princeton Tigers, led them to the NCAA tournament, longtime men's college basketball coach, and it was last year that he made the segue into coaching in the W.
1: Man, a lot of history there, and you mentioned it earlier, just one of the most cool, calm, and collective guys that we've seen. And his leadership, and I'm pretty sure he gets that from his family and everything that they've been able to provide. So I want to, you know, shadow him for a day, see what his day-to-day is like and how he's able to just kind of keep his head there, especially when sometimes these refs go a little wonko.
0: Yeah, and Sidney, he actually has an orange wristband on his right wrist from the Indiana Basketball Hall of Fame induction ceremony last year. That was a giveaway. So, yeah, he has strong appreciation for the Hoosier State,
1: yep,
0: even as he coaches here now in D.C. Officials have finished reviewing. Players are coming back onto the court. 41 seconds to go in the third quarter. Fever 58, Mystics 53. And it looks like a successful challenge,
1: yep,
0: for Washington. So in the last minute of gameplay, both teams have had a successful challenge.
1: Now,
0: NBA Finals game might finish before us now in
1: right.
0: history.
1: Literally been the longest 54 seconds in the history of history.
0: 16-9 Spurs. 7 minutes still to go there. And in this situation, since it wasn't clear who would have possession, it turns into a jump ball at midcourt, like at the beginning of the game. Austin versus Boston, and Aaliyah taps it back to Caitlin. The Fever and the white uniforms have it, going right to left. Clark right around a Boston screen. Boston dribbles to the left elbow, backing down Austin. Oh, offensive foul. Caitlin motioning that Shakira Austin flopped, which she may have, but at the same time, Aaliyah was a little bit too strong with the shoulder lean on that move.
1: Yeah, they're looking for it, and she actually embraced it the first time, and pretty sure in her mind was thinking, if she does it again, I'm going to fall, and
0: so
1: that's what happened.
0: Surprisingly, Boston still in the game now with five fouls. There's still more than a quarter to go. Hines Allen at the scorer's table, but didn't get the sub in time, as now Flores drives into Boston. No foul, but a skip pass to McMahon, who misses a three. 5 seconds to go, third quarter. Cunningham racing down the right side. Cunningham going all the way. Loses it out of bounds. Off the Mystics. Maybe in the background you could hear Sophie saying foul towards the official Isaac Barnett. There's still 1.2 seconds to go in the third. Caitlin will be the baseline inbounder. Fever trying to add to a five-point lead. Caitlin throws it into Aaliyah, has a tough time catching it, puts up a shot. No, but there was a foul called before the quarter ended, although the officials are going to head back to the monitor just to make sure. Can they just listen to me? I'm confident that they blew the whistle before the buzzer.
1: Yeah, me too.
0: I feel good about it.
1: Maybe they're trying to see how much time is on the clock. I don't know. There.
0: They called the foul on Flores, the backup guard for Washington.
1: Now, as quickly as that came and went, I looked at the replay already. I saw how much time was on the clock. I can assure that there's a...
0: I'm actually taking back what I said before. I thought she got it off in time. Now I'm not as sure. What do you think?
1: Oh, I thought you were talking about the foul. The foul was before the time expired.
0: Right, because I guess it doesn't matter when she released it, because
1: right.
0: She was fouled before.
1: Yes, that. And fouls this quarter, she should be shooting, you know, anyway.
0: Yeah, we're getting a look at a TV broadcast. It's a matter of when the official's arm goes up for a foul. Point two, going back on the clock, and Aaliyah will go to the free throw line.
1: Yeah.
0: And so, yeah, go ahead, Brianna.
1: Yeah, sorry. Looking at that play, it was such a good, it was actually a bad switch from Washington. As she wasn't able to get all the way downhill, but that was definitely going to be a mismatch. So it's a good out-of-bounds play by the Indiana Fever.
0: So a pair of free throws for Boston, the 86% foul shooter. And the first one drops it. So Leo is questionable with a right lower leg injury. Considered basically a game time decision. Second free throw good. She's got 10 points, 8 rebounds, 3 assists. Not enough time on the clock for Washington.

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11: Coach White, Indiana Fever lead at 60-53 after three quarters. 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Eddie Garrison, our producer here today. Quick out-of-town scoreboard check. The Liberty lead the Sun 75-68 midway through the fourth quarter. The Fever play the Sun coming up later in the week on the road. NBA action, final Spurs 24-13 lead midway through the first. John Brea, back to you in D.C.
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12: Fever 60, Mystics 53. Last quarter, Washington with the ball. And the red, white, and navy going left to right as we see it. They work it to the left block. Shakira Austin shoots over Monique Billings, and she's called for a foul. Hey, we got through 18 seconds there without an interruption. How about that?
15: I'm just going to shake my head because I'm not sure what they wanted Mo Billings to do. Maybe she just got a fall. I don't know.
12: So the 6'5", Austin, puts in the first free throw. Austin now with 7 points, 6 rebounds, 4 assists.
15: Mo Billings has 4. And it's Aaliyah Boston. She's in for Aaliyah Boston right now, who has 5.
12: Michaela Onyen-Weyre, the only player in double figure scoring-wise for Washington. Yeah. For the Fever, Caitlin's got 14, Kelsey has 13, Aaliyah has 10, the big three. Playing better tonight. Fever in the half court as Ty Harris is in for Caitlin at the moment. Harris at the right elbow, passes right corner. Billings wants 3, can't get it. And the ball goes out of bounds off Betts. Wow, Lauren Betts, tallest player on the floor, but it was Ty Harris among the shorter players out there who reached for it. And it went off the leg of Betts.
15: Yep.
12: Baseline out of bounds. Harris scans, lobs it into Mitchell. Mitchell with a surge to the rim. Layup rattled off. Didn't go. Went backboard around the rim and out. Fever protecting a 6-point lead. Onyen-Weyre driving. Left-handed finish through traffic is good. 60-56. Fever pick up the pace and Lexi hits a 3 from the left arc. 63-56.
15: Gutsy. Oh, I mean, transition, got plenty of time to work the clock and win up.

0: The confidence. There you go, girl.
1: Shakira Austin near the Fever bench. Backing down Billings. Spins and a foul on Mo. Two more free throws for Austin with 8:37 to go in the game. Caitlin ready to sub back in. Well, that three by Lexi, as that's five fouls now on Billings, so she joins Boston there in that grouping. One away from fouling out. But yeah, unfortunately, because of several reviews and all the fouls, there has been no flow for a while.
0: Yep.
1: Not the up and down action where the Fever at their best. So even though on one hand that was a somewhat rush shot by Hull, it was also a breath of fresh air for actually some fast pace action.
0: No, seriously, because you know we're all about tempo and all about pace. And when you take that away, we just struggle when it's choppy or when the team makes us play in half court defense. So got to come out, see if we can finish this one strong.
1: Austin gets both free throws. 63-57 Fever. Hines Allen hands off to Clark. Passes the hole. Left wing. Passes now to Hines Allen on the left side. Drops it off for Caitlin. Four on the shot clock. Caitlin lost it for a moment. Tried to direct it to Lexi. She couldn't gather it. It's a steal for the Mystics. Fever were really clean without many turnovers early in this game. They're starting to pile up. They've actually turned it over two more times than the Mystics have. And on cue, Hines Allen with a steal. Clark, bounce pass in the backcourt to Hull. Up ahead, Harris tees up a three. Off to the left, over the back on Betts. Dantas got the position, going for an offensive rebound. And so Lauren Betts towering out there on the floor at 6'7", over the back.
0: It's a great shot, Ty Harris. Again, trying to get into that flow of things. Hasn't shot the ball well this year, but she can shoot the ball.
1: Clark with a shake, open lane, and lays it in on the right side. 65-57. Caitlin with the handles.
0: Yeah, in and out. Just not only from the hands, but she was able to get it with her foot motion, the lower body, got her hips into it. Love that.
1: 7:33 to go. Citron puts up a three from the right side. No. Onion Weyre jumps up for a rebound. She's called for over the back. Care First Arena seats 4,200, so they're able to kind of keep a lot of Fever fans out of here tonight. So they have their season ticket holders booing.
0: Yep.
1: And that was Harris boxing out Onion Weyre, and with that,
0: number five.
1: Yeah, her fifth.
0: Yep.
1: So four players in this game are one away from fouling out, and now an offensive foul on Dantas setting a screen for Clark.
0: Okay. So we've seen that call be called a couple times. Not saying that it was a foul, but you know how these refs are calling. They're almost looking for that foul. So it's either got to be a disconnect from, you know, the point guard waiting for the screen to be set, or if it was just a bit too hard.
1: 40 combined fouls in this game through 32-plus minutes. Dugalich has been out for a while with five fouls. Back in, and she scores over Clark. Has a size advantage on her. The rookie Dugalich, more of a forward. Clark pick and roll with Hines Allen, who whips a pass to Holt. That was off target. One thing we heard from Coach White, passes need to be on time, on target. That one was off target. It was behind where Lexi was set up.
0: Yeah.
1: She was open.
0: It was a bit fast, too.
1: Yeah. Yeah, a lot of velocity on that.
0: It was definitely open, just too far to the left there.
1: 65-59 Fever. McMahon driving by, misses a layup, but she was fouled. And we'll have two free throws. Who's it on? It's on Dantas. She had been one of the only players without a foul until getting two here consecutively.
0: Yeah, I mean, it's tough here. They're trying to find their way to just stop somebody go one-on-one, because that's what we've seen it too. A lot of offenses have just been give it to the player, go one-on-one, and it's just not a lot of help out of the backside. And it's just a split second. And then also the way the refs are calling the calls. Almost timid to get out there.
1: First free throw good for the rookie. And McMahon makes the second as well. 65-61. Beaver led by 5 at the end of the first quarter. Went up as many as 17. Caitlin, step back 3 over Citron. Short from the right wing. Rebound Washington. They can make it a one-possession game now. McMahon, right arc to Austin between the rings. The forward puts it on the floor. Passes, left block. Citron trying to back down Harris. Shot off to the left. Rebound Indiana. Clark, eyes down the floor. Tosses it to Lexi. Hesitation. Attacks and scores. Hull has 5 key points in this fourth quarter. And the lead is 6 for Indiana. 6:05 to play.
0: Hull's coming alive right now. Calling for the ball. Wanting it. Putting it on the ground. Doing a little bit of everything.
1: Yeah, from the outside. That time attack mode. Now Amor fires over Caitlin. Are you kidding? Georgia Amor now 4 for 4 from 3 in this game. And Washington won't go away. 67-64, 5:40 to play. Harris, leaner, mid-post left, banks it in. 69-64. And now Harris reaching in on Amor and finds Citron wide open, far corner, 3. Shooting practice for her. 69-67, as close as it's been since the first quarter.
0: Yeah, one possession game, and they have just clawed their way back. See if they have any more left in the tank here.
1: Playing without Kiki Iriafin, one of their all-stars. Harris holds left wing to Hull. Shot clock down at 1. Hull doesn't recognize until it's too late. Shot clock violation. And now Boston, Billings, and Mitchell, the starters, returning. And a timeout calls. With 4:58 left, the Fever's lead, once as large as 17, down to 2, 69-67, 4:58 to go, and you're listening to Indiana Fever Basketball on the Old National Bank Radio Network.
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1: Amor baseline drive, rainbow pass to Prosper from the foul line. Her midi short rebound, Boston to Clark on the near sideline. Caitlin, space, pulls, good, plus 1. Chance for a 4-point play for number 22. There's our electric play of the game, powered by IBEW Local 481. IBEW Local 481. proudly powering your community. So Caitlin has had some electric moments. She leads all scorers in this game with 16 points, but the Fever's lead won 17 down to 2, and Washington has the ball with a chance to tie or take the lead. Fever have the starting five back out there, even though Boston and Billings have 5 fouls apiece. 10 on the shot clock for Washington in red. Dugalic, left post, shovel pass picked off by Billings, who preserved possession on the baseline, tippy-toeing. Boston, front court, left side, hand off to Mitchell, and she's fouled.
0: Man, the defense was perfect. That was a great hard hedge, which makes the ball handler hesitate just a bit, which is all you need for you to get back to your player. So what looked like could have been a straightaway layup turned into a turnover just because of the mobile hustle.
1: Credit to the players on the floor. Credit to defensive coordinator Bree January, who had the group ready coming out of that timeout, where typically you figure there's an advantage to the offense drawing something up. Fever in half court. Pick and roll. Clark to Boston. Tosses it up off the window. No. Rebound. McMahon. And she's off to the races. Left to right. McMahon all the way. Can't finish. Rebound Billings. Yeah, she was in turbo speed. Out of control. Clark now veering down the floor. Boston got position, gets it inside. Boston can't score it. It's a wrestling match for the rebound, and McMahon wanted it more than everyone else. McMahon, right perimeter, near the Fever bench. Cross court to Austin. They got 5 outside the arc. Citron cutting off ball. Goes to Amore. She hasn't missed a 3 yet. Shot fake. Takes a big pivot. 5 on the shot clock. Off to Austin, driving on Boston with 5 fouls. Austin forces it up. Doesn't go. Billings taps it to Hull. To Clark. Caitlin. Outlet. To Mo running the floor. Mo. Left side layup. Blocked out of bounds by Citron. With 3:34 to go in the game. Fever 69. Mystic 67. It's another one of these games.
0: Yeah. No, seriously. Mo did a good job leaking out there. But boy, that defense, Citron just came right back. Not giving up on the play.
1: Citron came through in the clutch to lead the Mystics to a win at Cambridge Fieldhouse last month. Baseline out of bounds. Caitlin scans. Up top to Kelsey. Mitchell, right arc, bounce pass. Boston, post moves, puts it up and in. Over the rookie, Dugalic. 71-67, Fever, 3:23 to go.
0: That was very different from how Austin guarded her, because Aaliyah did essentially the same thing, lowered the shoulder, because Dugalic didn't fall on the ground.
1: Remember, Aaliyah was out of the lineup late in the game against Washington last time due to injury. Dugalic, literally wide open, far corner three, no. Boston pulls down the rebound. AB one away from a double-double. Clark zips it ahead to Boston, running the floor, and she lays it in right of the rim. Timeout, Washington. Fever extend the lead to 73-67 with 2:58 to play.
0: Man, tell you, when you dig yourself in a hole, you know, it's hard because you do so much energy crawling back and just taking possession after possession, stop and scores. And now it's kind of one of those things, as Washington have enough in the tank here. But the execution from the Fever was really good that last time out. You saw them go in.
1: And so a break in the action with 2:58 to go. Fever up 5. 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
1: Maisha Hines-Allen, originally drafted by Washington with the 19th overall pick in 2018. Her second season in the league, part of a championship team. Has a lot of close relationships with people here still, including a security guard working outside the locker room who I saw gave her a hug when she walked by pregame. But right now, game face is on. Fever 73, Mystic 67, 2:50 to play. Washington ball after their timeout. And a foul called and a screening action. It goes against Kelsey Mitchell, who is holding Sonia Citron. Here down the stretch, that's the fourth foul of the quarter against the Fever. The Mystics have been called for three. Sideline out of bounds goes to Citron, blocked by Boston, out of bounds, off Citron. Fever ball with 2:47 left. Aaliyah with the rejection after she had just scored 4 points in a row before the stoppage.
0: Yep, and she has five fouls, so that was great up and down defense. And then to hit it off of Citron, that was perfect.
1: And before Caitlin can get a three off that didn't go anyway, a foul called away from the ball against Washington. So that was their last one to give.
0: Okay.
1: Rest of the way, free throws on fouls. Each team with two timeouts left. Clark, sideline out of bounds here. The Washington bench bounces it into Boston. Back to Clark near the right elbow. Caitlin now circles out towards the logo. Not on the same page with Aaliyah. Lexi tried to seam it on the baseline. Couldn't get to it. Washington ball. And the difference in this game, first half, Washington turned it over a ton. Fever went up by 17. Second half, role reversal. Washington has gotten back in it.
0: Yeah.
1: Amore, her hot shooting, another key element of the comeback bid by the Mystics. They've got 12 on the shot clock. Austin holds it up high, hands it off to Citron. Citron, jump pass. Onyenwere, three far side. It goes, one of the worst three-point shooting teams in the league. Really can't miss from outside the arc here in this half. It's a three-point game with exactly 2 minutes to go.
0: 50%, 9 for 18 for the three.
1: After they made one in the first half. Whistle off ball. Offensive foul against Mitchell. Now she has four. So the Fever have Billings in Boston with five fouls. Mitchell now with four. Hill and Clark three apiece.
0: And that's tough. Now I do like, so Caleb Clark is on Georgia Amore right now, and they're hedging. They're not switching right now, so there's not a lot of isolation plays. So coming in, you got to recognize where that's at.
1: Fever 73, Mystic 70, 1:50 left. Washington and the red, white, and navy on the right side. 12 on the shot clock. Amore driving on Clark, going right side. Wild shot off glass. No, offensive rebound. Austin misses the putback. Boston secures the rebound, then has it knocked away. Loose ball. Mitchell for a moment had it. Now, bodies on the floor at midcourt. What's the call? We got a whistle that's unclear. Backcourt violation. Get out of here. What are you talking about, Charles Watson? I don't know what he's pointing at here. Now a loose ball foul on Kelsey Mitchell.
0: Oh. How was that? Well, first of all, oh my goodness.
12: So that's five on Kelsey, but the problem was, I just don't understand the signaling by Watson in that case.
0: Well, he pointed over here to the fever basket, and then you heard the boos from the crowd, meaning that it was a foul, or I guess not meaning, but guessing it was a foul. And
12: it felt like he blew the whistle without knowing what he was going to call. Steph White gives him a piece of her mind, and now the Fever are using their final challenge. Each team was successful on a challenge earlier. In all due respect to the officials, not shocking the way that this game's been officiated.
0: There was a push in the back that they missed that started the whole thing. Sophie went in to rebound. She went up to go get the ball. Somebody got her to where she was almost in the first row of the bleachers.
12: So this is the Fever challenging the foul on Mitchell with 1:31 to go. Indiana 73, Washington 70. Both teams are shooting exactly 42% from the floor. Again, Washington, which entered this game on the year shooting a poor 27% from three, ranking 13th out of 15 teams in the league. They've only made, on average, five threes a game. That is 14th out of 15 in the league, but they have caught fire in this second half. As you said, 9 of 18. They're only 13 for 20 at the line, though. They've left some points on the board there. That said, they have attempted eight more free throws than the Fever have.
0: Yeah.
12: I think they're keeping the call as a loose ball foul on Kelsey Mitchell. I think the Fever contest to this would just be that there were players for both sides diving. It was a 50-50 ball, so right. Why is it a foul on Mitchell?
0: Right. I mean, there's quite a few questionable calls in this game. I think this one's taking the cake.
12: '73-'70 Fever, 1:31 left. Onion Wayray now will get two free throws on the right side. For this season, 71%. That's 10 out of 14 before tonight in this game. 4 for 4. Gets the ball, bounces it, bends and extends, and drains it. Again, quite a story. She, even in this age where off-season, new CBA, salaries going up, she was working. Assistant coach for UCLA, got a national championship.
0: Yeah, grinding. That's pretty cool.
12: And her alma mater makes the second free throw as well. Fever lead down to 1, 73-72, under 90 seconds left. Caitlin at point, floats it to Aaliyah between the rings. Sophie comes and gets it. Back to Caitlin, left wing. Caitlin to a cutting Sophie, layup, no, rebound Washington. They've got a chance to go up with 1:10 to go. Austin, top of the key. Citron comes and gets it, guarded by Mitchell. Citron passes, Amor shot fake. Her pass then kicked by Hull. With exactly 1:01 to go and a 1-point lead for Indiana on the road at Washington, 73-72. And a timeout called by the Mystics. Sidney Johnson with his right arm motions for his team to come huddle up. He wants to draw up a go-ahead basket.
0: Yeah, that was good pressure there by all fronts. Just not making anything easy, especially from the three ball, but also going into the post. But they're doing all of that. And two people on the court right now have five fouls. So got to continue to play very, very disciplined defense here.
12: Yeah, two for the Fever have five fouls. Actually, three.
0: Yeah.
12: Boston and Mitchell are, I guess, we'll see if Billings is still in the game. She's got five.
0: Yeah.
12: For Washington, they have two players with five fouls as well in Dugalic and Onion Wayrang. So, as a reminder, when these teams played the first time this year at Cambridge Fieldhouse, it went to overtime. Caitlin had made the three to force OT with a couple seconds left. This was back on May 15th in downtown Indy. And now here we are in D.C. inside this 4,200-seat venue that's jam-packed as they're throwing T-shirts out to the fans who are on their feet.
0: Yeah, it's loud in here. They packed the house tonight, trying to give some energy to their group so that they can get this win.
1: What do you think Washington's going to look for here with this possession?
0: I think they're going inside. I think they're going to go either go inside to Austin to isolate Boston right now, or give it to Citron and make it tough for Kelsey Mitchell.
1: Sideline out of bounds from the far side. It goes to Amor, to Austin. Arc right, guarded by Boston. Fakes a pass, now gets it to Citron. Pick and roll. Austin, wide open path, scores! And the Fever are down 74-73 with 50 seconds left. It's Clark, Boston, Mitchell, Hull, and Cunningham out there in the white uniforms. Boston back to the basket. And a whistle. Timeout called by Steph White. With 41.4 seconds to go in the game, 14 on the shot clock. And so now it's like chess.
0: Yeah.
1: So Washington just executed, and now the Fever trying to match, down by one. This is the first time the Fever have trailed since the opening minutes of the game.
0: Yeah, that was tough. I make a lot of credit to the Mystic because they just continued to keep their head down and play. Lexi Hull having to make a decision there. Do I take Austin away, who's going down head full of steam, or do I go out on the shooter? So tough situation to be in, but boy, these are the things that we are going to continue to watch as we grow. Up 17 and blowing a lead definitely isn't ideal, and it doesn't start with just one or two plays. That third quarter, when that momentum shifts and there's a timeout that is called, that's when you refocus, regroup, and really cut that in half instead of having them go on the run.
1: Yeah, this is kind of stunning. As Washington has managed to do this without Kiki Irieff, Ben, but they've managed to do it because everything they've thrown up from the outside has gone in.
0: Yeah.
1: All right, what do you think that Austin Kelly, the offensive coordinator, was just drawn up on the whiteboard for the Fever?
0: Well, still 14 seconds left on the clock. There's no time to panic here. I think they're going to either go into Boston or they're going to get to Kelsey Mitchell. Only say that because CeCe, you already know she gets a lot of attention. So they're coming in. It might free up some people here.
1: Cunningham, the inbounder, near sideline. Gets it into Caitlin at the logo. Going right around to Kelsey screen. Caitlin driving on Amor. Lost the ball. She was fouled.
0: I stand corrected.
1: With 36 seconds to go, there was 8 on the shot clock. Caitlin going to the line on the left side to shoot 2, a chance to tie and take the lead.
0: And there's 36 seconds left, too, so time to play good defense and get the ball back.
1: First one for Clark, back rim, no. Entered tonight, 4th in the league in free throw shooting at 93%. Prior to that miss, had been 1-for-1. Second one, in and out. Rebound Mystics. Fever need a stop. Down 74-73 with 27 seconds left. That one was in and out for Caitlin. Citron has the ball. Starts to go right. Now at the top. Passes at the right elbow. Austin. It's knocked away and stolen. 14 seconds to go. Caitlin up ahead to Kelsey. Layup. Good for the lead. With 11.3 to go. Timeout Washington. 75-74 Indiana. The Fever make up for the misses at the line, getting a stop and scoring too quickly.
0: I'm checking my heart rate because I know it's out through the roof and my Apple Watch is dead. That was about as dramatic, I think, as can be. In what world has CeCe ever missed 2 free throws in a row? Never. And then come in, got the big stop. Lexi Hull, got to give you a lot of credit. And then they were able to go. She makes up. She doesn't hang her head on that. She's able to get it back, make the play here. And Kelsey Mitchell looked like she was underneath the basket almost as they were going out underneath the basket.
1: And she's so quick. It's like she couldn't even slow down in time.
0: No, and she was already taken off. So very cringeworthy. And you made it sound like so easy, too. The tone of your voice is just very calming.
1: Well,
0: and I'm over here freaking out.
1: This has been fairly chaotic.
0: Yeah, to say the least.
1: 75-74 Fever the Mystics here just used their last timeout. They still do have a reset timeout, though. The Fever have one regular timeout plus their reset. Both teams are in the bonus. And the Fever without a challenge. Washington still with a challenge available. So shot clock off for the Fever on defense now. Raven Johnson comes in for Caitlin, the rookie who is the SEC Defensive Player of the Year at South Carolina. So it's Johnson, Mitchell, Hull, Boston, and Cunningham, who's bouncing up and down in front of Onyenwere. Gets it into Amore. Here's Amore with 8 seconds. Bounce pass to Austin Arkwright. Fever up by one. It goes into the middle of the paint and a foul with 4.3 seconds left. Dugalich cut and drew the call. So Dugalich, the rookie. No, actually, it's Citron who's going to the line. I beg your pardon. Citron drawing the foul will shoot two.
0: I don't even know who they called it on, but yeah, with Lexi Hole.
1: Free throw is good. Wait.
0: It was on Lexi, yeah.
1: Yeah, no. Why isn't Caitlin checking back in? 4.3 seconds to go. Caitlin sitting on the bench. Second one. Good. Fever down 76-75. 4.3 seconds to go. Fever timeout.
0: Yeah, this is probably worth it coming in. Yep, she's on.
1: But I'm just going to say, if they missed that free throw, the Fever would have gotten the rebound in a tie game with 4 seconds without Caitlin out there.
0: They would have called timeout.
1: Yeah.
0: Yeah, so as soon as you get the ball, they would have called timeout. Yeah.
1: I guess just for the rebounding purposes there at Johnson's link.
0: Yeah. That's it, Tron. She's a bucket.
1: It's going to point out a weird thing. In Caitlin's career in college at Iowa, she made two game-winning shots. One was at home against Michigan State, a game that was broadcast on Peacock. Zora Stevenson was on play-by-play. Mm. Zora Stevenson is on play-by-play on Peacock tonight.
0: Okay. Come on.
1: I'll see if that means anything.
0: Yeah.
1: All right, what are the Fever going to run here? They'll have the ball in the front court, inbounding with 4.3 seconds, down by one, 76-75.
0: Yeah, after you just said that, I'm going with Caitlin Clark all day right now. See if they get it into her and make a play. Maybe some action on the backside as a decoy. You only need a two.
1: DC, we need you! From the far side of us, Sophie's the inbounder with Caitlin, Aaliyah, Lexi, and Kelsey. 4.3 seconds to go. Fever down by one. Sophie inbounds to Caitlin. Catch and shoot three. Good! With 1.2 seconds left from the left wing. Caitlin Clark for the lead, 78-76. Caitlin in the clutch.
0: You called it. You said it. You said it. What a delivery pass.
1: All right, not over yet. 1.2 seconds left. Reset timeout for the Mystics. Washington will have a last second chance to answer. Amore will be the inbounder.
0: No fouls.
1: Amore throws it towards the rim. It's deflected by Aaliyah. That's the ball game. Final score, Fever 78, Mystics 76. CC does it in DC.
0: I'll tell you what, that was a great play. Coach Austin Kelly. I know he came up with that one. Waiting for that one. Great delivery pass by Sophie Cunningham, which it was almost picked off. And so she put it exactly where it needed to be. And because it was a little overzealous there by Cody, left CC wide open. And we've seen her make that time and time again, but not quite in that fashion.
1: As now we've got Lexi standing by
12: All right, Lexi, we're still catching our breath here as we come to you from the concourse level. Congratulations to you and the team on the win. Walk us through those last seconds in the huddle, what was drawn up, and then what Caitlin did.
13: I mean, we were trying to draw a foul there, but I think Caitlin's a great basketball player. She made a read, and Sophie was able to deliver a perfect pass to her, and she knocked it down when it mattered. So, I mean, I can't say that's exactly what we drew up, but that it worked, so we'll take it any day of the week.
0: And here I gave a lot of credit there to Austin Kelly for that play, but hey, whatever works, works. Lexi, you came up with some really big shots there, especially when the Mystics were on the run. Just kind of take us through one specifically, that transition three, to really get you guys going.
13: Yeah, I mean, it's just staying confident. Taking what they give you, reading the defense, shooting when you're open. I think that's, we have confidence in everyone to do that, and we're trying to play fast, and transition threes will come with that. So, yeah, just keep shooting.
12: And how about that last stop? What was key to getting that one to seal it?
13: I mean, that was huge. I think AB read that back screen perfectly. Our biggest thing was we couldn't foul. I gave up a foul to Sony in that possession before that, so I think the main focus was not fouling, and credit to AB for coming up with the touch on that back screen.
0: Yeah.
12: How much happier is the flight now?
13: Woo-wee! Yeah, we have an off day tomorrow, so everyone can go to bed a lot happier today for sure.
0: Yeah.
12: Congrats, Lex.
0: Yeah,
13: thank
0: congrats.
13: You so much.
12: Lexi Hull helping to lead the Fever to a win on the road in Washington, D.C.
0: Man, I still got goosebumps. That was quite the game, mainly because, I mean, the Indiana Fever gave up a 17-point lead, but did not give up in its totality. So way to go, Indiana, as they're, again, going to sleep a little bit better here tonight and was able to just get that one back.
12: Yeah, so this is going to be an exciting one to recap. Mick will have more post-game coverage coming up in studio. Bria will join him for a bit as well. But for now, I remind you that our coverage has been brought to you by Gainbridge, the official annuity partner of the Indiana Fever. 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And so the Fever improved to 6-5 on the season, now 2-1 in the Commissioner's Cup. The Mystics dropped to 4-6 overall and 1-2 in the Commissioner's Cup. Post-game coverage from Care First Arena in Washington, D.C. is next.
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1: Sophie's the inbounder with Caitlin, Aaliyah, Lexi, and Kelsey. 4.3 seconds to go. Fever down by one. Sophie inbounds to Caitlin. Catch and shoot three. Good with 1.2 seconds left from the left wing. Caitlin Clark for the lead, 78-76. Caitlin in the clutch.
17: And that is how the Indiana Fever get the job done tonight over the Washington Mystics in D.C. 78-76 on a 31-foot game winner from Caitlin Clark. Mick Tidrow here in downtown Indianapolis in our studios. Eddie Garrison, our producer. You just heard Voice of the Fever, John Nolan, on the call there. Now Bria Goss joins us from D.C. to wrap this one up. Bria, we gave you a few extra minutes to get your heart rate in check. How you feeling over there?
0: No. I fainted. I'm picking myself off the floor. What in the world? That was dramatic. But that was a lot of fun.
17: It was insane. The lead of 17 for the Fever. Washington comes back, takes the lead with just a couple of seconds left. They had a 7-0 run over a minute 20 span, capped at the 50-second mark, took the lead with an open layup. Then Kelsey Mitchell does her thing, grabs the lead back for Indiana. Then the Mystics hit some free throws with Citron, and Caitlin Clark does the rest. How did you see that fourth quarter just go back and forth like that?
0: Yeah, no, it was tough, but I want to talk to about the grit of the team. I think that showed a lot of resilience, especially when things aren't going the way that you want, especially on the road. There was a couple times where they could have just hung their head and quit. So, big shout out to them for continuing to, you know, push through the adversity and see what they can do. Now, again, even though that was uncomfortable for me, it is a lot more comfortable knowing that they won. So I'm very happy.
17: 78-76, the final scores. The Fever win it, improved to 6-5 on the season. Mystics are now 4-6 on the year, and 2-1 for the Fever now in the Commissioner's Cup as they still have a chance to defend that title this season. All right, CeCe had 19 points in 31 minutes. Everybody had to deal with some foul trouble today in this one, Bria. But how did you see the Fever navigate that foul trouble, especially in the second half?
0: Well, nobody fouled out. So I think it's a testament to how we can play without fouling, play tough without fouling. Now, if we can do that without being in foul trouble, you know, of course, that would be a lot better. But three of the starters having 5 fouls, Hole having 4, and then CC having 3, like that's not exactly where you want to be. And we can't play our defense when we're in foul trouble like that. So we have got to figure out a way how we can still be intense and pressure and hand straight up without putting them on the line or just putting us in that stressful situations.
17: 78-76, Fever defeat the Mystics with Bria Goss in D.C. Bria, yes. You and John just talked with Lexi, and she had a huge impact in the second half. What did you see from her?
0: Man, well, and she said it. She said confidence, and she is a player who I've been watching her ever since she got to the Fever, and they drafted her to be a shooter and just could not figure it out for quite a few years. So what did she do? She developed her game to be that energizer bunny that could play aggressive defense that you kind of needed on the court. And so that shot, and then on top of that, the shot started coming alive really last year as she just became lethal. And then up into this year, struggled a little bit from her three, but her confidence isn't wavering. And she knows that that belief from her teammates and from the coaching staff is always going to be there. So that's something that gives her the go-ahead and the green light. So like I said, that was a big gutsy shot really to stop that run and to get them back going.
17: We know Kelsey Mitchell's known for the offense, and she had some big shots today with 15 points. But maybe more importantly, she held Citron to 12 points in 38 minutes of action. After Citron dropped 30 in Gainbridge Fieldhouse earlier this year, what did you see from Kelsey defensively that helped lock her down?
0: Yeah, she was playing her early. I mean, she was up in her grill before she got the ball. So that stuff gets tiring. That makes Citron having to work a little bit more and coming off a lot more screens and not making it easy. Those legs go out. So, and I mean, she was 3 for 9, but only shot 9 shots. Yeah. Yeah, that's how you do it, Kelsey Mitchell. 2 for 4 from the three. Got to continue to have that defensive presence, which she does play on both sides of the ball. She is the player that guards the best guard on defense, and then comes down and drops 20. So that is Kelsey Mitchell basketball, and we're going to continue to see that.
17: Final score, Fever 78, Mystics 76. Bria, get that heart rate in check, unfaint, if you will, and get ready for Thursday's game against Chicago back in Indy.
0: Thanks so much, buddy.
17: That's Bria Goss joining us here from the studios. She's in D.C. getting ready to head back to Indianapolis. Wow, what a finish. 78-76. We'll have How It Sounded from John and Bria when we come back on the Old National Bank Radio Network.
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17: 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Mick Tidger with you here for post-game coverage. Eddie Garrison's our producer. This is how the win sounded via John Nolan and Bria Goss.
12: Amor scoop shot down the middle. Short rebound Clark. She pushes. Caitlin right arm. Rise and fire. Yes! Johnson straight on, swings it right side, Cunningham feeds in the post, Boston great positioning, and one! Sandwich between two defenders in red, doesn't matter. Clark has the loose ball, and Caitlin slow on the dribble, gets a screen in the backcourt from Billings, now starts to pick up the pace, step back, launches a three, it's good! CC's feeling it! At the end of the first quarter, it's the Fever 21, the Mystics 16, pass to Hines Allen, shot clock at 12, Hines Allen puts it on the floor, hit by with the left hand, Harris cuts back to her into the paint, sprays it, hole for three, right side, swish! Beautiful basketball! Rebound Hines Allen. The forward takes it across the white timeline, pitches it back to Mitchell. Mitchell measures the defense, step back three. It's good. Timeout, Washington. Shot short, rebound. Hines Allen, she's got a burst across midcourt. The sturdy forward going right baseline, attack mode, lays it in, and she flexes to conclude the first half. It's the Fever 43 and the Mystics 29. Amor baseline drive, rainbow pass to Prosper from the foul line. Her midi short, rebound, Boston to Clark on the near sideline. Caitlin, space, pulls, go! Plus one chance for a 4-point play for number 22. Austin looking to pass inside to Betts, but Dantas deflected it. Cunningham the steal. Handoff Clark at the foul line. Gets it to the hot hand Mitchell on the right arc. Spins into the paint. Double, tripled by Hines Allen. One more. Corner three. Cunningham. It's good. One quarter to go in D.C. Fever 60, Mystics 53. At the right elbow, Austin. It's knocked away and stolen. 14 seconds to go. Caitlin up ahead to Kelsey. Layup good for the lead with 11.3 to go. Timeout, Washington. 75-74, Indiana. Sophie's the inbounder with Caitlin, Aaliyah, Lexi, and Kelsey. 4.3 seconds to go. Fever down by one. Sophie inbounds to Caitlin. Catch and shoot three. Good! With 1.2 seconds left from the left wing. Amor throws it towards the rim. It's deflected by Aaliyah. That's the ball game. Final score, Fever 78, Mystics 76. CC does it in D.C.
17: Vintage Caitlin Clark helps the Indiana Fever to a 78-76 thrilling win on the road in D.C. against the Washington Mystics to improve to 6-5 on the season. Fever postgame continues next. 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

0: A dramatic finish in the Indiana Fever's 78-76 victory over the Washington Mystics. Caitlin Clark, a 31-footer to win it with 1.2 seconds left to go on the road in D.C. Big time win for the Fever, too, to move to 6-5 in the season now, 2-1 in the Commissioner's Cup before they come back home to take on the Chicago Sky. And then it's 6 of the next 8 games inside Gainbridge Fieldhouse. 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We'll take one more break, come up back and wrap things up. Here's the Fever win at 78-76 over the Washington Mystics on the old National Bank Radio Network.
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1: Closing up the post-game show here from downtown Indianapolis as the Indiana Fever take down the Washington Mystics by a final score 78-76. And it was Caitlin Clark's 31-footer at the 1.2-second mark left to win it for Indiana. Mick Tidrow on hand, Eddie Garrison producing. You heard from John Nolan, Bria Goss during the call today. Quick run of final stats. Caitlin Clark, 19 points in 31 minutes, 7 of 16 from the field. Also knocked down 4 threes on 10 attempts, but none bigger than the game winner. 5 assists for CC. AB with a double-double, 14 points, 10 rebounds, and also had 3 assists with 2 steals on the defensive end. Those were the two leaders for the Fever, but Kelsey Mitchell's 15 points and holding Sonia Citron to just 10 points on 38 minutes. Pretty remarkable stuff there from Kelsey Mitchell. That'll do it for Fever coverage here tonight. 78-76, Fever defeat the Mystics. Don't forget to check out feverbasketball.com for all of your ticket needs. For John, Bria, Eddie, I'm Mick Tidrow saying so long and good night from downtown Indianapolis. Fever win it, 78-76 on the old National.
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0: for an offensive rebound. He collided with Jalen Brunson. The play was reviewed for a flagrant, but none was issued. But it seemed like Brunson took it personally.
1: That will pass to OG Anunoby. Corner drive. Sends the pass along. Hart's got it to Brunson. Lefty three pass Wemby. Yes! Jalen Brunson hits the three. Knicks lead by five.
2: Ball moving. I mean, it's a .3 reaction and it's the next pass.
0: Brunson up to 15 points at that moment, from down 12 in the first half to up 7 at halftime. A reversal that Knicks fans very familiar with at this point. It felt like New York was gaining that separation, but Wemby's two-way excellence continued to be a problem.
1: There's rebound number 6 for Victor Wembanyama. San Antonio chance for the lead, and Wemby's going to try a three, and he's going to hit 79-76 Spurs.
2: And that time he just walks into it. Mitchell is playing off him a little bit. He's got plenty of time to rise and fire.
0: It turned out to be a 12-point turnaround in the third, with the Spurs building a lead as large as 5 in the quarter, again, after trailing by as many as 7. So by the time the fourth quarter began, it was just a 1-point game, 92-91 Spurs. Key play in the fourth. Spurs were up 7. Wembanyama hit a 3 plus a foul that appeared to put San Antonio up double digits. But a Mike Brown challenge reversed the call. It took the 3 off the board. Regardless, San Antonio got the play in front in the fourth, allowing their defense to shine.
1: Guarded by Castle, takes him to the left wing. Bounce pass on the cut, Shamet, nothing at the rim, passes out. Now to Towns. Extra pass into the corner. Shamet on the drive, blocked by Wemby against the backboard, and Castle's got it.
3: Really good offensive possession by New York, but they couldn't close it.
0: Fitting to play a defensive highlight because the fourth was a rock fight. The teams combined to begin the quarter 0 for 15 from 3. And there was nothing easy on the inside either. The three-point drought ended in the most spectacular way.
1: Wemby pops out, receives the pass. 2 minutes to go in game 3. Can the Spurs protect the 4-point lead? Wemby off the bounce. Pass. Half a second to shoot. Castle hits the 3-pointer right at the end of the shot clock for San Antonio.
3: That's the payback for the Jordan Clarkson one in the first half.
1: 111-104. PJ said they'd have to make shots. There's a big one.
0: An incredible shot by Castle. Wasn't open, just hounded. But he got it to go late shot clock. He finished the game with 23 points. But even after that long ball, the Knicks showed why they've been allergic to losing. A Brunson three, it cut it to 3 with right around 30 seconds left. And that the Spurs had to execute or else New York would get a chance to tie.
1: Here's Fox cutting to his right, fades, Baser puts it up, puts it in, a free throw line jumper for Fox. Huge hit with 12 seconds to go.
3: Biggest shot of the game, De'Aaron Fox delivers for the San Antonio Spurs.
0: Seemingly the dagger in the game, but OG Anunoby did hit a 3 from the corner for the Knicks. It cut it to back within striking distance, so the Knicks had to foul. They fouled Stephon Castle. In crunch time, he hit a couple of key free throws with 6.8 seconds left. I mean, that's ice water in the veins. In front of that crowd, that moment, NBA Finals, dude's just 21 years old. He drilled the 2 free throws that gave the Spurs a 4-point lead. They would go on to win it 115-111. The Knicks still lead the series 2-1, but the Spurs are right back in it. It's just the second finals all time with each of the first 3 games won by the road team. You got to go back to 1993. It was the Bulls and Suns. It was the Suns dropping the first 2 games at home, but then they won game 3 on the road. And then I think Michael Jordan countered with a 50-piece in game 4 in that series, and that was really wrestle control in a series that Chicago, of course, ended up winning. Wembanyama, he finished the game excellent as usual. He had a standout 32 points, 8 rebounds, and 6 assists, and a chat with Lisa Salters of ABC afterwards.
4: Victor, just what was better tonight about the late game execution?
5: Less mistakes, more control.
4: You said that game 2 was going to fuel you. How did it fuel you tonight?
5: I mean, in the way we see it, it's the little things. We were more serious, you know, did less mistakes, less turnovers. It's a whole.
4: In one of the late game huddles, I heard Mitch Johnson tell you guys, it's not about our offense. It's going to happen on the defensive end. What was better about the defense?
5: Absolutely. Defense feels offense and vice versa. But what was better in the defense was communication, being early.
4: And you also said it was about not making mistakes. It was also about Stephon Castle's big three-point shot. Yeah. What did you think when that went in?
5: Oh, no, I mean, he's great. I'm not surprised. He's got great poise. It's hard to put into words how valuable he is to us and to me.
4: Victor, to come into this building and to steal this game three, just what does it do for you guys and your confidence going into game four?
5: Nothing really. We're all the time confident. Did what we were supposed to do, but the job is absolutely not done. We're not even halfway. The hardest is still to come.
0: Business like Victor Wembanyama afterwards as the Spurs beat the Knicks 115 to 111 in the Garden to cut the series lead for the Knicks down to 2-1. Now, New York, their 13-game winning streak in the playoffs is done, the second longest in NBA postseason history. It is their first loss in what feels like forever, 46 days. Last time they lost, the NFL draft was going on, just to have some perspective on how long ago it was. Mike Brown, their head coach, was not happy after the game about the officiating.
6: First of all, I want to make sure I get something clear. You know, Coach Mitch Johnson and the Spurs, they won the game tonight. They came and took the game. But I will say this, I never thought I'd be in the NBA Finals and see a team get 24 free throw attempts in the second half to another team's 8. And I don't think I complain much about officials or, you know, the fairness when it comes to the free throw attempts. San Antonio is a great team. They're a great team, okay? It's going to lower our odds big time if we play game 4, and in the second half, they get 24 free throw attempts to our 8. And maybe we were fouling. Maybe we were fouling. But they fouled too. There were opportunities for fouls to be called to at least try to even the free throws out. Now, we didn't play good. San Antonio played great. We could have played better. There were a lot of things that we didn't do that we did in game 1 and game 2. But to go 24 free throw attempts in a second half, that's 48 for the game if you think about it the way that they called that second half, compared to 8. All the shots we took, we got fouled 4 times, roughly, for 8 free throw attempts. Again, I don't complain much. I never thought I'd see that in an NBA Finals game, and I saw it tonight. That's tough to overcome when you're playing against a great team.
0: Yeah, 24-8 free throw advantage in the second half, but you know what they say about NBA basketball. Hey, the aggressor usually is the team that gets to the line, and it was clear from the beginning of this one that the Spurs, they play with that desperation. But the lesson here is we have a great NBA Finals. It is the 4th NBA Finals since 1971, where each of the first 3 games were decided by one possession game in the final 2 minutes. Hey, we are getting the good stuff on ESPN Radio. Continue with the NBA Finals on ESPN Radio. Catch Game 4, Knicks and Spurs. 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
2: A dirty, stinking honest.
3: Like that, so very low on their end. And then on top of that, quietly, as much as we've praised Jalen Brunson for getting them to the finals, through three games, I think that he has 13 assists and 13 turnovers, and he has like 81 points or 82 points on 81 shots. So that bodes well for the Spurs. You know, you look at game two, that could have easily flipped your way. It did not, but I say that to basically mention that this series has been even throughout these three games. And after seeing some blowouts, Kevin, throughout the playoffs, I'm glad we have this.
4: Yeah, all three games I think have been really, really good. We'll get game four coming up tomorrow in Madison Square Garden. I think defining maybe who is feeling more pressure in that game is a very interesting debate. The easy money would say, well, it's still, you know, on San Antonio is the favorite, and, you know, they go down 3-1. But can you imagine if the Knicks blow both of those at home, and now it's a best of three with San Antonio having home court there? So,
3: you know, I mentioned if the Knicks win, we'll lose the entire Eastern Seaboard. If they don't win a game at home in the finals, we will lose the entire Eastern Seaboard.
4: Yeah, I thought it was just Long Island, but yeah, cut off all the 13 colonies, I guess, from original there. The other game last night, of course, from our viewing standpoint, was, you know, a game that it's game, 11 of the Fever's 40-something game season, but it just had the feel to me, in the way it unfolded late, Caitlin Clark missing two free throws, and then all of a sudden she hits that shot from 31 feet that you just heard right there to start off the show. It's one of those, I feel like, come September, come October, as crazy as it sounds, we might go back to that one and just circle it. Just circle that one of a game that, you know, again, in the grand scheme of it, beating the Mystics on the road is not some life-changing game probably in a WNBA season. But that's just one that I feel like you could circle. And just the amount of relief that almost went through the entire Fever Nation, which is a lot of very polarizing people, certainly a lot of opinionated people, when Caitlin Clark ripped those nets.
3: Yeah, for sure. You know, I thought that she had a couple of moments early in that game where she took some really tough shots, but you can't leave one of the best shooters in the world unguarded on a shot like that. And honestly, when I was watching it live, and shout out to Caleb Zuber. We went to the dugout on Virginia Avenue.
4: Oh, I love the dugout.
3: Yeah, great establishments. We went there and we had my phone set up with the Fever game, and then they had obviously the finals on the big screen. We were sitting there at the bar watching it on my phone, and I think I screamed, "Get closer," because she had so much time and space. But hey, I'm not the pro. She is, and she switched it and, you know, exercised some demons there and probably forced a lot of people to not write those headlines of Caitlin Clark choked.
4: Obviously, those two games kind of speak for themselves. We got a ton, though, here on this Tuesday morning. Colts will start their mandatory minicamp later this afternoon, i.e. the rain shower we just had might be sending us indoors for practice. We'll see how the rest of the day unfolds there. So their final three-day minicamp here of the spring offseason period. We're a day or two away, 2 days. I think Thursday is the start of the World Cup. We will go across the pond. Is this the second time we've gone across the pond in the last 2 weeks?
3: Yes. Same place, too.
4: How about this? A little Tottenham action here. I want to make sure I'm pronouncing this right. Elias Burke, is that correct?
3: Yes, sir.
4: Okay, so he is the Tottenham writer for The Athletic here, and I don't believe there's any Carson Wentz touching balls audio that our last guest from across the pond had.
5: Not yet, at least.
3: Yeah, I don't think that Elias would really get that inside joke. We should probably stay above board there.
5: I did enjoy, I was on vacation, and Caleb, you know, in the middle of the morning, Do you have the Mike Wells balls audio you can send to me?
4: He goes,
5: well, I know who's on the air today.
4: He goes, I'm going to text Mark, and, you know, it's about this, probably this very minute, Mark, and I'm thinking to myself, oh boy, I hope the phone is on his side of the bed. You know, hopefully, you know, oh, Ashley's got the charger on her side of the bed. Let me see what Caleb is texting Mark about at this hour of the morning. So we will talk a little bit of World Cup.

0: there. And then later on in the show, Zach Osterman is going to join us. And, you know, we had kind of been honestly thinking about getting Zach on here for the last couple of days, you know, more from a, you know, checking in kind of on where IU is from an offseason standpoint. And also, you know, honestly, probably the Knicks player that played the best last night. I don't know, you could maybe debate Josh Hart there. But OG Anunoby, I thought, played very well for the Knicks. And, you know, his story at IU, I don't think, is one that maybe we have the greatest recall on, you know, tearing that ACL kind of midway through his sophomore season there. So that was kind of the thought originally with Zach. And then when the show signed off yesterday, James, I feel like it happens quite often to us, you always get like the 10:05, 10:10 something sort of news break. And yesterday, really the news of the day, I would say sports-wide, was Brennan Sorsby and injunction from the judge in Lubbock County. And just to refresh everyone's memory, Brennan Sorsby is now transferred to Texas Tech in Lubbock, Texas. And the news item yesterday that his punishment for betting on, among others, his own team in the Indiana Hoosiers back in the day, that he would be suspended for 2 games this upcoming season.
1: Against directional schools.
0: Yes, Abilene Christian is the opener there. I kind of forgot Oregon State even played college football. That's the week 2 game. They're the one of the Pac-12 casualties there. So that news item, just really massive yesterday. And Zach, as he always does, super, I thought, introspective piece in the Star. Just kind of on the Sorsby situation, you know, a little bit from an IU angle. We'll try to localize it. But what this could mean for, you know, college sports and, frankly, maybe even outside of that bubble there. So Zach's going to join us. But just when you saw that, James, yesterday, your thought was what?
1: As much as I have tried to ignore some of the changes we've seen to college sports, and I've been on the side of, oh, you know what? Transferring, getting paid. You guys could have corrected all of this before. NCAA, that's your fault. This was me being firmly on the NCAA side. If you can't get punished severely and, in my opinion, permanently banned from playing college athletics when you bet on college athletics that you were involved in, then you're losing the integrity of the game. And I get it. Some people will argue, hey, you lost it the moment you got in bed with the betting companies. That's fine. But if you look at all the other leagues, and I'm talking about professional leagues, there's just no way you're coming back from that. No way in the NBA. In the NFL, you will get a severe penalty for that. But even then, if you look at what he was doing, it was way more egregious than, let's say, Isaiah Rodgers and what he did when he was with the Colts. To refresh everyone's memory, He bet he bet on Colts games, bet on them to win and bet the overs and stuff like that. Well, with Brennan Sorsby, even when he went down to Texas, which you can't bet in, he was getting friends and family, according to court documents, to go on his account and make bets for him from other states. Like, that's how ridiculous all of this is to me. So even though it didn't just stop with IU, it continued, I can't really get with the whole, well, it's a mental health issue. We feel bad for him. If we don't let him play, it's going to be, you know, irreparable harm, I think is the term they use for his career. So what? You broke the one rule that the NCAA is saying, of all of them, this is the one you can't break. So I think it's ridiculous and nothing matters anymore. We should never hear about a kid not getting eligibility for a season because of age or transferring so many times or redshirt medical year, whatever. Just claim that you have a mental health issue, and then all of a sudden you have a chance to play.
0: Yeah, I could sign off pretty much on all that passion that you just shared right there. I'm usually not one, like, I choose to live in reality when it comes to a lot of this. Like, in general, like, anything I discuss, particularly, obviously, on these 3 hours, like, I want to be honest, I want to be fair. If I have a strong opinion, I want to make sure I can back it up with some substance. I don't want to be Stephen A. Smith. I don't want to be Skip Bayless.
1: Right.
0: So, like, I choose to live in a little bit more reality, and it's like, oh, well, there's the glass half full optimism. Grab that. Well, it's like, sure, you know, there's parts of my life that I think I would like to, but I also need to be realistic with a lot of these things. I see the Sorsby news yesterday. I see the fallout from the Sorsby news yesterday.
1: Oh, yeah.
0: And I am curious, is this finally the breaking point? Is this finally the breaking point where everybody from all sides of the aisle finally says enough is bleeping enough? And if we don't act, Congress probably is the top of the food chain. If we don't act, this thing is truly going to be over. Over.
1: Yeah.
0: And I've labeled the analogy before. I think it's a Texas highway, the lack of guardrails when it comes to NIL, transfer portal, all this. Very fittingly, I say Texas highway, and we have a Lubbock County.
1: I was going to say, very pun intended.
0: Brendan Sorsby here. And again, I'm not asking for a Carmel roundabout to be policed that heavily, but just some sort of guardrails with it. And you see the reaction yesterday, and you see now some of these conferences.
1: Oh, yeah.
0: Saying, we're not going to schedule Texas Tech in any sport now moving forward. And wait, is the Big Ten going to do that? Oh, wait, is the SEC going to do that? Big Ten and the SEC seemingly can't agree on anything. Like, does this all of a sudden get people to say enough is enough and get people to pay attention to the story that maybe didn't care about it previously?
1: Right.
0: And again, a lot of it is Congress-related, probably. You see the NCAA statement yesterday, and their first sentence is very clear. They're, like, on their knees to Congress. We need help. Like, we can't do this. And so, again, I'm not just trying to reach for, like, the glass half full, but I see all the Sorsby stuff from yesterday. And again, I sign off on everything you just said about the disgusting nature to him being able to play.
1: Oh, by the way, this judge who's a fan of this team should just make you eligible. What
0: right.
1: the heck?
0: Right. And but having said all that, I'm like, wait a minute. Will this be the point in the movie we look back on?
1: Okay.
0: Like, how did all of a sudden we get some policing around it? Some guardrails? Is this going to be that moment? I'm trying not to just be like, hey, let's try and be, you know, whatever, glass half full here. It almost seemed like there was that type of momentum, and I hope it's not just a 24-hour reaction to the news cycle, but Zach's going to join us later in the show about all of it. Mark Dykton, welcome back, brother.
2: Thank you. What did I miss? The Bears are coming to Northwest Indiana now. What else did I miss?
0: Gosh, man, what do you think? Are you happy? Closer drive.
2: It's closer drive. I also will believe it when shovels are in the ground, because they've also said they're going to Arlington Heights. They're going back to Chicago. They could end up in Saskatoon, for all I know. Well, when shovels are in the ground, I believe it.
1: I was going to say the same thing. I feel like
0: when they're still there.
2: Yeah, because, well, I mean, they even in their statement, they didn't specify. They still don't even have a location in Northwest Indiana.
1: You were out there scouting, KB. You're supposed to be telling us where it's supposed to be built.
0: I drove by Wolf Lake. I mean, looked elaborate, looked beautiful. I thought I saw a shovel in the ground when I was driving by Calumet Avenue.
2: It could have been someone just burying a body.
0: Klein
2: or something.
1: Somebody burying a body out there.
0: Easy now. I think we've had some stadium projects, you know, that are kind of in those areas Mark Dykton, a welcome back to him. He obviously, we greatly appreciate his presence on this show. And he will obviously be chatting with us here over the next 3 hours. We'll get his thoughts on his beloved Bears. A lot to get to on this Tuesday morning. For some reason, it rained. Of course, it did on the way in here. So FYI on the forecast for today. Kevin Bowen, James Boyd, Mark Dykton, Fan Morning Show here. 93.5, 107.5, The Fan.
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16: 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Those young guys, James, we talked about it yesterday. They just don't know any better. Stephon Castle, outstanding all night long. Wembanyama, great, of course. And really, they made some big-time shots late to ice it. The Castle three. I thought the De'Aaron Fox shot over OG and Anobi was... he made that shot look a lot easier than what it was. Castle hit a couple free throws. They ice it. And the number for me, James, 8 turnovers for the entire game. That is a playoff low for the San Antonio Spurs in that environment, down 2-0, a team that's turned it over a lot this postseason. 8 turnovers for the entire game.
1: Yeah, for a moment there to start the game, the Knicks, like the Spurs, the way they were turning it over, I know they only had 13 turnovers last night, but it led to 21 Spurs points. And about five of them, KB, if you remember, were thrown just straight out of bounds to no one.
0: Yeah,
1: so you look back at a four-point loss, and those possessions really pick at you. So now we got a series. I'm here for it. I feel like as a relatively neutral fan, I'm enjoying it. You know, this is what you want if you're not rooting for someone actively in the finals. But I guess if you're a Pacers fan, you're happy that the Knicks still have not won a home game in the finals in quite some time.
0: Again, game four coming up tomorrow night for the second time in finals history. It is all three games being won by the road team. Speaking of the road team, last night it was Caitlin Clark from 31 feet. The game winner over the Washington Mystics there. The Fever really had built a pretty good lead throughout that game. And then the third quarter, it started to get away from them. The fourth quarter, it started to get away from them. About, 30 seconds to go, Caitlin Clark goes to the foul line. She's 42 of 45 on the year. She misses both free throws. But, James, she got one more chance. And boy, those nets were absolutely ripped.
1: Yeah, you can't gamble. The Washington Mystics defender gambled, went for the steal, did not get it, and a wide open shot for Caitlin Clark, which she mentioned after the game was probably her easiest shot of the game and perhaps the season because there was no one within 5 feet of her. I did scream at my phone when I was watching it and telling her, step up. But hey, she listened to me. She just swished it.
0: Honestly, my scream was more of the, as the inbounds was happening, I couldn't believe they had two run to Lexi Hall. I think that's where the gamble started.
1: Yeah, that's horrible.
0: They lost Caitlin Clark. I'm like, of all people, that's not the one you lose there. And then that kind of, I think, started the gamble there.
1: They're a young team, KB.
0: Yeah, that definitely showed there. 78-76, the Fever win. Caitlin Clark had 19. Kelsey Mitchell, 15. Aaliyah Boston with 14. Shout out Austin Kelly, Fever assistant there, for drawing that up. And I think certainly a little bit of help from the Mystics. So big one for the Fever. They now will take on Chicago coming up on Thursday. I believe their next three games all against teams below them in the standings. NHL game four tonight. It has been quite the Stanley Cup final. With that one, Vegas 2-1 leaders. This series here, so we'll see if we continue to get some great drama on that. And Major League Baseball, pretty quiet day yesterday. The Reds are freaking horrific at baseball, just awful. They stink. It's over. Just absolutely terrible.
2: Did it ever start, though, for the Reds in earnest?
1: Oh, Mark is back.
0: Shouldn't you be some Buc-ee's?
2: I wish.
0: Any stops at a Buc-ee's?
2: A couple, yeah. Bathroom stops.
0: Two and fro.
2: Yeah, two and fro.
0: Gosh, how great is that? Did we get the right text? Did you say you saw Magic City from afar yesterday?
2: I did, yeah.
0: On the commute home?
2: Yeah, I happened to be listening to you guys. I was like, you know what? Everyone's sleeping. I need something to listen to. All my boys are on. I might as well give them a listen, see what I've missed. And then, yeah, you're talking about me and Magic City. I'm like, actually, just saw that not too long ago. Didn't get to stop, unfortunately. Gave a nice wave, though, to the ladies.
0: A morning buffet. Mm-hmm. Little eggs and bacon, little dessert for Mark Dyton.
2: Yeah.
0: The
2: girls, like two ships passing in the night, yeah.
0: I'll leave the flashers on in the parking lot. I'll just, you know, go in for a quick little visit.
2: Flashers inside, too.
0: All right, James, coming up on the other side, you've dipped in the Rolodex. We go across the pond to talk a little bit on the World Cup front. Is that correct?
1: Yes. We'll talk to Elias Burke, who covers Tottenham Hotspur FC for us at The Athletic. He can give us some insight on the stadium that the Colts will be playing in come October, as well as the upcoming World Cup, which starts in 2 days.
0: Boy, it is going to be a busy, busy Tuesday for us. Obviously, got both these hoop games from last night to recap. Again, the Colts have their mandatory minicamp beginning later today, so we'll be out there for that. So a lot for Tuesday, June 9th. Thank you for spending it with us. Mark, I swore it rained on the commute in this morning. What's Jim O'Brien got for us?
17: Plenty of dry time in the forecast today, just only a slight shower or an isolated storm chance. It will be warmer, along with that breezy and muggy with a high today at 86. Tonight's shower chances return, still muggy tonight with a low down to 71. I'm Fox 59 meteorologist Jim O'Brien for The Fan.
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0: with Kevin Bowen and James Boyd.
1: Sounds beautiful, Mark.
2: It's apparently their victory song. The crowd sings after they win.
1: I have said, you know, I know some professional sports teams do, but Colts and the Pacers need like a, you know, celebration fight song at the end of games. Everybody in unison, arms around shoulders, singing that. It's better than all I do is win, win, win. You know, that's just what everybody plays.
3: So do any NFL teams have celebration songs, winning songs?
1: I mean, I don't know. I feel like when like the Bengals score their touchdowns, don't they some song about the jungle or something? Am I imagining
3: Maybe
1: things?
3: I would have to go back and try to listen or something. But I just, we lose a little bit of the pageantry when it comes to professional sports, but not over with that level of soccer or football, as they call it over there.
1: A ton to get to on this Tuesday morning. We will begin the World Cup here coming up on Thursday. So James Boyd is gone in the Rolodex. Across the pond we go. Mike Wells joined us last week. Our intelligence meter far higher with our next guest across the pond.
3: For sure.
1: Elias Burke from The Athletic joining us here on this Tuesday morning. I guess it's afternoon over there. Elias, thank you for the time this morning, sir. How are you doing?
4: Very well, thank you. Thanks for having me on and talking about some soccer or football. Maybe I'll stick to football for the rest of the chat.
1: Well, I don't know if you caught the intro there. Our lovely producer, Mark Dykton, played, I think, the Tottenham. What did you say, Mark? That was their fight song, I believe, that you dialed up there for Elias? Yes.
4: Yeah, glory, glory, Tottenham Hotspur. Great tune.
1: Oh, great tune.
3: There you go.
1: I love that. Thank you for the time. We're talking a little bit more World Cup, not necessarily relegation over there. So let's begin here. I saw that you picked France to win the World Cup. Was that a easy pick for you, or were there some other debates you had as we get things started here with 104 matches across 16 cities starting on Thursday?
4: Yeah, with my England hat on, it's always a difficult pick to choose anyone that's not England. But yeah, there are five or six kind of, I suppose, blue chippers, blue bloods going into the World Cup. You know, basically six or seven teams that are there or thereabouts every tournament. When you kind of get to the quarterfinals, semifinals and final, they all have a really good chance of winning it. And I've gone for France this time. They have an amazing attack. They, of course, have the pedigree of being there twice in the past two tournaments. They went to the final and won in 2018, and went to the final, obviously, last time and lost to Argentina. So many world-class players. Kylian Mbappe, a huge megastar around the world and one of the best players in the world. Other players...
1: Oh, no.
3: Maybe oh, no!
1: Maybe the... That was the English fans saying, how dare you pick France there? One of six or seven favorites here in the World Cup. We mentioned this yesterday, a United States team winning the World Cup, the equivalent to that from a NFL standpoint, if you look at the odds, would be like the Washington Commanders winning the Super Bowl. Elias, apologies there. You dropped out, but continue, if you would like, with your comments.
4: Where did you lose me?
1: We left you when you were explaining your pick for France, but you feel like there's about a handful of other favorites.
4: Yeah, five or six of favorites. England is certainly in the argument, and one of the kind of favorites to go ahead and do it. I mean, it's been two European Championships finals now on the trot for England. It's about time that they broke their 60 years of hurt and finally got a major international tournament win. France, of course, as I mentioned, huge megastars of the game and attack, people like Mbappe, you know, have the pedigree of being there twice in the last two tournaments. So won it in 2018, got to the final and lost in 2022. And then Argentina, of course, the defending champions are certainly right there. Spain, Portugal, you know, so many top contenders. So there's, yeah, five, six, seven elite contenders who all have a very good chance of winning the tournament this time around.
3: Again, that is the voice of Elias Burke, who is the Tottenham Hotspur reporter for The Athletic, also going to be covering the World Cup coming up here in a couple of days. Elias, when you look at the U.S. team and their coach, I don't know if you actually crossed paths with Coach Pochettino, hope I'm saying that correctly, but, you know, I think he took over a couple years ago. What are your expectations for this U.S. team here on home soil?
4: Yeah, as you mentioned, Poch holds a really kind of soft part of every Spurs' heart for the great job that he did at Spurs over 7 or 8 years, taking them from being kind of contenders, European contenders, to a Champions League final and Premier League contenders. Fortunately, never quite got over the line with Tottenham Hotspur, but is a legend in North London, or certainly on the white side of North London. He's a great coach with great pedigree, and someone that the US probably have never had a coach to that kind of degree ever before. His experience at the top level, experience at the elite level, knows how to go far in tournaments. So he's never actually kind of gone that far in a tournament in terms of actually winning something, which might be a step too far for US right now in their cycle. You know, it's a young team. People say that it's perhaps the most talented US team they've ever had. They've got players playing all around Europe, players playing in the Premier League and the Champions League. Super talented, but whether they've quite got the ability to go to a semi-final or a final, probably a stretch too far, that the home support will certainly help. I think if United States get out their group, which I absolutely expect them to do, and then perhaps win a knockout game, which takes them into the round of 16 or the last 16 of the tournament, I think from there you're kind of playing with house money. And if you go a step further and reach a quarterfinal, then it's a legendary accomplishment, one that I'm sure will live long in the memories of every soccer fan in the US. But if they don't, I think it's some success at the last 16. There are so many contenders from Europe and South America that it works out that sometimes you can kind of just run into a top-level team at that stage. And if you do that, you know, it's kind of fair enough if you lose to an England or an Argentina or a France. But sometimes you can kind of get the luck of the draw, might not face an elite competition until semifinals or the quarterfinals, and you kind of the draw opens up for you. So I think it certainly depends on how things go in the opening games for US and whether they're able to get out the group first or second. But yeah, it's a talented group with a lot of potential, and I certainly wouldn't be surprised if they were to reach the quarterfinal, that's for sure.
3: Elias, I'm going to toss this over to my co-host, Kevin, really quick, but I just want to mention for the listeners, Elias texted me yesterday and said, hey, my voice ain't really working that great. I'll let you know how I'm feeling. He sounds amazing. I appreciate it. This is a real athlete right here, baby.
1: Golden pipes to me. Sounds like the Chris Ronaldo of all voices, if I could continue the football analogy there. Right there, Elias Burke.
4: I've got honey in my tea, right? I've got honey. It's helping to soothe my throat.
3: See that? He's prepared. No low management across the
1: honey
3: pond.
1: Honey and tea. Yeah, throw a shot or two of bourbon in there if you'd like, Elias. I've heard that continues to help the voice here. I know it's probably, lunchtime here on a Tuesday for you. Again, Elias Burke joining us here from across the pond. We're talking a little World Cup of things getting underway on Thursday. Your surprise team, a team you've mentioned, is Ivory Coast. What do we need to know about Ivory Coast as a surprise team coming up here in the next few weeks?
4: Yeah, super talented attack. Lots of players playing at the top level in the Premier League and across Europe. One of their players, if you've got any listeners who support Manchester United, Amad Diallo, a really impressive season for Manchester United, probably his best so far. He was, you know, super talented in the Premier League, but may not even start for Ivory Coast. That's how strong their attack is. Teenage sensation Yann Diamandé, who, if you're a fan of the Premier League or a fan of Liverpool, you might want to keep your eyes on during this tournament. He's linked with a £100 million move, guys, a £100 million move to the Premier League this summer, 19 years old. Was actually playing college soccer, would you believe, in the US 4 years ago. Not college soccer, high school soccer. Moved to the United States from the Ivory Coast when he was 15. And then they saw his talent and they were like, yeah, we need to send him back to Europe, basically, because this is a guy that we can make a lot of money on in the future. Nicolas Pepe, who's played in the Premier League previously, and lots of other top Premier League players. And then a really solid defence as well. Not that I expect them to go to the semi-final, maybe, or perhaps even the quarter-final, but they're a team with a lot of attacking quality, a lot of defensive stability, and a team that could certainly cause one or two upsets this summer.
3: Elias, again, we appreciate the time. And for those listening, this is Elias Burke. He covers Tottenham Hotspur for The Athletic. And the last one we have for you, Elias, is that the Colts will actually be coming over to London, myself included. I'm not on the team, though. I'm not playing any football. They're not hitting me. I'll be over there with, you know, the pen and pad, the journalist life. But for those who have never been to that stadium, how would you describe it for the upcoming setting of a football game and what we can expect?
4: Yeah, an amazing stadium, probably the best that we have in the United Kingdom and one of the best in Europe. A fantastic atmosphere for Premier League games, and certainly towards the end of the season while they were trying to keep Tottenham up in the Premier League, but let's not go too much into that. A great atmosphere and one of those kind of truly British stadium kind of experiences, though the stadium itself is new, built in 2019, and certainly kind of state of the art in all the kind of technologies that it brings. It's right in the middle of the high road, the main street in Tottenham. So you walk from the Seven Sisters tube station, which was how I recommend you get to the stadium, take the Seven Sisters tube, walk down the high road, which takes about 20, 25 minutes, and really kind of take in the whole atmosphere and really feel the kind of bustle of North London, all the fans who I'm sure you'll run into, but just all the locals as well, because the road for some people is just at the end of their street, which is unbelievable and super cool. It's a great place to play sport, a great kind of atmosphere builds in there. The noise really kind of gets sucked into the stadium and stays there. So it can be something where you create a fantastic noise, a fantastic atmosphere for the home fans. And I'd certainly say for Colts fans who are experiencing this for the first time, make the most of the experience in London. You'll be there, I think, so it's early October, right? So I think that might be an international break. So while there might not be any Premier League football, there will certainly be football lower down the pyramid, and then also international football as well. So if you can kind of get some soccer in on your football trip, then I'd certainly recommend you do that as well. And take every opportunity to kind of immerse yourself in London, because in my humble opinion, the best city in the world.
1: Elias, last one, and I really enjoyed my trip to London back when the Colts played there previously. And this is a very safe space, so feel free to give your honest opinion. Are we tough enough in the American sports culture world to embrace relegation in our sports world? I don't think we are tough enough.
4: Yeah, it's I don't know. Relegation is a difficult topic for American sports, right? Because when you ask an investor or an owner to buy a club or a franchise or a team, whatever, in the NFL or the NBA, and you put $6 billion on that team, you never want to have the peril of possibly getting relegated and the asset shrinks by, you know, six times potentially or even more than that. But on a fan culture, I think I like the recent reform that's happened in the NBA to try and decentivize tanking. I think that's a good thing. But you never want your season to peter out, basically. And you always want to have something to play for. And that was certainly the case in the Premier League this season. As I say, Tottenham came as close as they have done since the 1970s when they were last relegated to relegation. And it really brought an edge that is comparable to even winning something, because the games mean so much, not just for your short-term future in terms of what it means with your players that might be leaving, the players that you might have to sell, but also the kind of rebuilding process. So it's something that you've always kind of got to be considering. And whether you're tough enough, I don't know, but it certainly would take a huge kind of seismic infrastructural change within American sports for it to happen, and one that I probably don't see happening, but certainly adds an amazing edge to the sporting and fan experience. And if you want to get some of that, then just come follow a Premier League team. We're happy to have you. The Premier League is a fantastic league, which is always open to American interest and international interest, absolutely.
3: Well, Elias, we really appreciate the time, brother. I'll let you get back to the tee and getting your voice fully, you know, back to 100% for the World Cup. But thanks for the time. And I'll be hitting you up for restaurant recommendations when I go over to London.
4: Yeah, absolutely do. And I might catch you there. I'm planning to head down to one of the games, so I might see you there.
3: But sounds good, man. Thank you.
4: Cheers.
1: Oh, great stuff. Cheers. I don't even know if I'm allowed to say cheers, but man, that was great. He was awesome. We got to get him back on during the World Cup.
3: Yeah, I would say he's someone who we can definitely revisit during the World Cup. And also, we'll be closer to that international game for the Colts in October. KB, I went through all the booking yesterday, so we're ready to rock and roll.
1: Well, I was thinking about the old relegation American sports, you know? You imagine, hey, you just got relegated to Hammond, Indiana versus openly wanting to go to Hammond, Indiana.
3: I think Tottenham Hotspur has a little bit different stadium right now than what could possibly be theorized in Hammond, Indiana.
1: Well, that's not what I saw on the old Wolf Lake driving back there. I was doing some homework from Mark Dykton.
3: The walkability up to your liking.
2: I appreciate that.
1: The Ramada Inn indoor pool, I believe, heat free HBO at the Ramada Inn.
2: Look at that. Away teams will be loving it.
1: Well, certainly, yeah. Certainly, yeah. That final team meeting will hit different when you get the free HBO in the old room afterwards. Mark Dykton is back. We're great for that. We've got tons and tons to get to here. Mark, do you care where the Bears play?
2: No. Just make a decision, get a shovel in the ground, get this thing underway.
1: You think? I mean, I guess you don't live up there. I don't know. Part of it's like logistically, is that all that matters? I mean, is this just a funny joke? I mean, obviously I'm just trying to poke fun at Chicago and Bears fans, clearly.
2: Honestly, I don't think it really even matters to a lot of Bears fans because most of them, I mean, how many are season ticket holders? Probably not a lot. So at most, what are you going? 10, 11 Sundays a year, maybe? So
1: yeah, maybe.
2: The grand scheme of things, it's not affecting you that much. Location wise, just give me a world class stadium. Give me Allegiant Stadium. Like the Raiders have. Give me the one that the Vikings have. Something like that. That's all we want, I think, is just an immaculate, state-of-the-art stadium, similar to that. Because Soldier Field, people have said it's a dump, but it's our dump. That's basically how it is. Because the renovations they did 20 years ago are not holding up. So I think they just want a world-class stadium. So build Paradise, whether it's in Arlington Heights, whether it's in Hammond, or it's in an undisclosed location, just get it done.
1: You say Paradise?
2: Yeah.
3: Try to slip that in there like we weren't going to notice.
1: That was, gosh, you sounded like Elias, just, you know, so fluid.
3: Cheers.
1: So, yeah, cheers.
2: Just give it to us. That's all we want.
1: Where are they? Lake Forest? Is that
2: Lake Forest is where House Hall is. So that's, yeah, north of
1: the
2: city.
1: So that's their team headquarters. Mm-hmm. That'd be like West 56th Street here.
2: Yep.
1: Got it. Well, that's and again, I've said this quite often about the NFL. I mean, you know, 10 or 11 Sundays, I mean, that's maybe. I mean, you know, for a lot of fans, it's more like, whatever. If you are a season ticket holder, 7, 8.
2: Right.
1: Something like that there. This is not like Major League Baseball. This is not like the NBA. So, I literally just think it's funny.
2: Yeah. And they've said even if, like, from what I've heard, even if they do go to Northwest Indiana, the Bears are still going to stay in like the Marriott in downtown Chicago like they do for every home game. Oh, yeah. So it's not like they're going to be, then they'll just take a bus down to Hammond or something. So it's not like they're doing that. And I would also think if fans are coming to attend the game, you're probably staying in Chicago hotels rather than Hammond hotels, because there probably aren't too many to choose from in the first place.
1: Right. Obviously. Some will be built between now and 2033 when the lease is up and sold.
2: Right. So I think it's funny to think about and everything like that. But at the end of the day, I think most people are kind of like, just build it. We're all sick of this discussion. Put it somewhere and let me know where to go.
3: That's the other thing. So you mentioned the lease not being up till 2030 and ongoing with 2033. So I know we talk about these stadiums like they're going to be built tomorrow. But that's not the case. So realistically, Mark, the Bears have to play how many seasons still at Soldier Field?
2: Exactly.
3: 3, 4, if not more than that. Obviously, the lease is one thing, but just to build it structurally, I'm thinking it ain't exactly the, you know, house I drew on the paper when I was growing up.
1: Are we getting our Twitter accounts back?
2: I think so.
1: Oh, really?
2: Mine is back. I think our show one has to get rebooted completely, but we'll see.
1: Starting from scratch there?
2: Mm-hmm.
1: Oh, it just sounds like the Paradise Stadium.
2: Yeah. We're going to put a shovel in the ground.
3: I was going to say, we might build ours first.
1: 8 o'clock hour.
2: You got to do a soil test, though, too. Make sure the soil's good.
1: Yeah, clearly our soil's had a lot of issues here lately. We've got a lot to get to. 8 o'clock hour. Again, Colts will start their mandatory minicamp later today. We'll be out there for that. Much more in the Brendan Sorsby case. I think there's plenty to offer on that. And Zach Osterman going to join us here. I do want to kind of get Zach's thoughts a little bit more like IU related with Sorsby. And if I'm not mistaken, Brendan Sorsby bet the under on Indiana in one of these games. And James, that was a game where he was the backup quarterback. So, like, you know, if Taven Jackson were to get hurt on the whatever opening series of the game, you've got a dude playing quarterback that's bet the under on the game.
3: That's what I'm saying. Like, this is insane. Every time you tell a detail, it just reinforces how ridiculous this is that the NCAA can make a ruling or make a judgment, and some judge who's a fan of the team just says, you know what? No, he's going
1: to
3: play.
1: I know. I thought about trying to explain the story to Maddie last night, but I thought I was going to be met with, that is the dumbest bleeping thing I've ever heard, once I got through the explanation, and I didn't want her to be that offended by my job.
3: One more thing. Besides, I actually think that Maddie would quickly realize, yeah, we cover some ridiculous things. But one more thing about the whole Texas Tech thing. I was having this debate actually yesterday with Caleb Zuber. We were watching the game with the Spurs, and he was like, man, you know what? What about the coach? Like, when does he maybe say something? And I was like, he can't. If we're all in that position as a coach, even if you feel like, man, this is so wrong, you got to play him. They gave him $5 million. You're not controlling the team. The boosters do. And so there is no world where he doesn't play if he is eligible to play. So, and also, just as an aside, I would like to know, or just put the mic in front of the judge, why two games? I'm just very curious. Like, all of the evidence we have.
1: Well, the Big 12 schedule opens up, you know, week three.
3: Exactly.
1: You got to get through Abilene Christian in Oregon State before.
3: Yeah.
1: And look, if I'm the judge, I thought to myself, if I rule against this, if I do the right thing, my tires will be slashed by sunset. My house, the address to my house will be put on Texas Tech Reddit by sunset. The safety of my fan, you know how college sports fans are. You know, psychotic. Texas Tech is the new, no team, no college athletic program has benefited more from paying players than Texas Tech.
3: Yeah, I got that oil money coming in.
1: I mean, it's through the roof. So much more on all of this. More pressure tomorrow night on the Spurs or the Knicks?
3: Real quick, I will say there is more pressure on the Knicks because you are at home. You got a chance to take a stranglehold on this series. You mentioned game four all the time for the Pacers.
1: I know.
3: This is your game four opportunity to basically win this series.
2: Yeah, the loss last night, I mean, you saw, they are human.
1: Can you imagine the clinching 19,000 of backsides in that arena coming up tomorrow night? Like, last night was, you felt like you were going to a wedding, bachelor, bachelorette party. Like, the jubilation is just through the roof. We're on top of the world. Brooms are being sold outside of MSG for all this money, and now it's like, oh boy, one loss, and all of a sudden, if you lose game four, it's best of three Spurs style. Stephon Castle, outstanding. Victor Wembanyama, very good. De'Aaron Fox, some big moments. Speaking of big moments, Caitlin Clark from 31 feet last night. It was a busy Monday in the sports world, locally and around the U.S. We got a lot to get to in this 8 o'clock hour. We'll do it. 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
1: Well, welcome back to Mark Dyson, 8 o'clock hour. Here on this Tuesday morning, it was quite the night on the hardwood here. It was dual screen for James Boyd and Caleb Zuber at the dugout. It was fever on the laptop for me. It was Nick Spurs on the old TV. Matty Bowen said deuces about middle of the fourth quarter. About an hour later, when I crawled into bed, she rolled over and said, did the Spurs win? And when I said yes, I could hear just an audible yes out of her.
2: They have to retire that saying now. The Knicks in four thing. Got to retire it.
1: Done. Right?
2: Done.
1: Yeah, very universal.
3: No brooms right are being there. Used in New York no. right now.
1: Snap those brooms over your legs, said Victor Wembanyama. I did have to love the Spurs, like, you know, act like you've been there. It was just kind of funny. They win, and they all just kind of walk off the court in very, like, polite fashion. And then they realize, like, oh, wait, we all have to come back for, like, on-court interviews. It's like, no, Victor Wembanyama, you got to go back out there for Lisa Salters.
3: Yeah.
1: Stephon Castle, you got to go do ESPN Radio. You know, they haven't been there before. And honestly, James, we talked about this yesterday, like, aren't they just too young? They don't know any better. Like, nothing about last night said they should walk into Madison Square Garden and have their fewest turnovers of the entire postseason. They've been a turnover team all postseason. Remember those Thunder games? They overcame 20 turnover nights to win those games. They go into MSG last night, that atmosphere, and they have a playoff low 8 turnovers for the game. And really, I think they had another gear they could have gotten to, frankly, just from a shooting. They didn't shoot it like otherworldly in the game. Shot it fine.
3: Yeah.
1: But I was just thoroughly impressed by their composure in that environment.
3: Well, just consider the environment to kind of piggyback off your idea here, Kevin. You have the president coming in. That creates some different entries into the venue. So that was unique. And then on top of that, you look at just how raucous that crowd was going to be because of it being the Knicks, because of it being their first home finals game in over 20 years, and you respond with the poise of a veteran group. And I thought, like I mentioned yesterday, Kevin, the start of that game told us what we needed to know about Wemby. Look at how assertive he was in the first 5 minutes of that game.
1: Yeah.
3: It wasn't none of that jump shooting garbage that I hate from him.
1: Everything around the rim.
3: I get it. He can shoot and make shots. We saw that yesterday. He had a couple of huge three-pointers. But I will probably die on the hill of every big that can shoot ain't Dirk Nowitzki. They're not that. That guy was an elite shooter regardless of size. There are good big men shooters. I think Karl Anthony Towns is a good big man shooter. Look at the percentages and all that type of stuff. You can put him on par with Dirk. But you look at like the moments where clutch, free throw shooting, being a first option on the team, Dirk is in a class of his own. So within that, when it comes to Wemby, I'm just like, look, you're not him. And you don't have to be because he wasn't 7'4". So get your big butt down there and score around the basket and force him to foul you or

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1: The reality is, you know, yesterday I mentioned to you, James, if I gave an MVP through two games, I would have given it to Karl Anthony Towns over Brunson. Like, with Brunson, we really, in my opinion, just look at the end of game one. Now, it was an unbelievable run by him, and obviously, you know, he hit huge shots there to steal game one, but, like, his efficiency has been rather rough here in, you know, each of these three games. Like, last night, Knicks' best players to me were Josh Hart and OG Anunoby. So, you know, I think that is something that, you know, can Brunson have one of these games to where, you know, the first few quarters he's providing the all-star, all-NBA type of level that he can be? Because I just think the Spurs can throw a lot of length, a lot of athleticism at him, and it's clearly frustrating him. So, boy, this series is on. I can't wait. I was so thrilled by that result last night. I mean, very selfishly, you know, I just want the series to, you know, go six or seven games. And obviously I've got some, you know, probably sick rooting interest given my fandom growing up here. So, Wednesday night, 1.5 point favorite, the Knicks here in what will be a clinching. By that, I mean the backside of your body, not any sort of clinching of an NBA final standpoint here, type of atmosphere in MSG.
2: I was wondering where you were going with that.
1: Well, I don't know if I'm allowed to say the body part. I don't know. The body part seems a little too graphic just to throw.
2: He's got to tighten up a little bit.
1: 8:06 in the morning. I don't know. But Mark's back, and now I feel like all of his, you know, issues he's gotten in over the last week.
2: I don't know. Don't put this on Mark,
3: don't
2: man.
3: Don't blame me. You can say it if it's a scientific term. Kids are out of school. We need some education around here.
2: There you go.
1: Some anatomy is probably best.
2: Oh, boy.
1: Not said.
2: It's going to be the birds and the bees talk.
1: Well, I was going to try to transition to like, and speaking of big onions, how about the shot from 31 feet last night? Caitlin Clark stepping into that one, and she buried it. Mark, do you have that audio from her last night? Just the individual clip of her describing that shot? Because, you know, it was kind of funny, James, when the play started to unfold, I'm watching, was it McDonald? Was that the Mystics player?
2: No, I think it was Cody McMahon who was guarding Caitlin.
1: And then left to, like, double Lexi Hall.
2: Yeah.
1: And I'm like,
2: they had a miscommunication on the screen.
1: And it's like, if you're going to miscommunicate, you don't miscommunicate on with that two one. On Lexi yeah. Hall. You miscommunicate with two on Caitlin Clark. Mark, do you have this audio? This is Caitlin Clark last night describing that final possession.
4: I better make this because I missed my free throws. but I mean, like, all those plays are plays we work on after practice. So, like, everybody knows their role. Everybody knows what they're going to do. And, you know, a lot of the time the credit doesn't go to the person inbounding the ball. Like, that was a tough ball and across the court. And, you know, Cody almost got a fingertip on it. Kind of worked out perfectly that she went for the steal. And it's honestly probably the most wide open shot I had all night. So my hands got a little clammy, but it's still in, I guess.
1: Boy, she ripped the nets on that one there from 31 feet in the old box score as Caitlin Clark hits the game winner. Yeah, she did miss two free throws with about 25, 30 seconds left in the game. She was 42 of 45 on the year. And, you know, I try not to be too, like, overreactionary in the moment, James, but that result, not blowing that lead, getting a road win, now catching your breath with a part of the schedule that definitely eases up. It just seems like come September, come October, assuming the Fever get things figured out, assuming they're hosting some sort of home playoff series, it's just one I think we'll go back and circle. And it's not like Washington's some great, great team. It's not like you beat the Liberty or the Aces or the Lynx or the Dream, you know, one of those teams. But it just had the feel of, like, you lose that, and now all the chatter that inevitably comes to the Fever just starts to bubble to the surface once again, and now it was just a huge sigh of relief. Like, the silence of that crowd was almost just like all those Fever players and coaches being like, oh, thank the Lord that thing went in.
2: Yeah, I agree. I think that the noise is going to get very loud if they lost that game. And just looking at the manner in which they would have lost. I mean, Caitlin was one shot away from being the lowercase goat instead of the uppercase goat.

0: after drilling that three because she had the game in her hand. She had a chance to take the lead late and missed both free throws, and that's just something she rarely ever does. But how about the mental fortitude of that player? Knowing, not perhaps in the moment thinking about it, but just knowing, oh boy, if we lose this one, again, it's going to get really awkward in our locker room because of all the criticism that will be thrown on us, and rightfully so, for how we lost this game. So the response to Shot, it was huge. And also, I think on the Mystic side, you're going to look back at film and say, we are a very young team. That's a young team mistake right there. You, like you said, you don't send two to Lexi Hull, and you don't try to shoot the gap. Just stay disciplined. You got to make Caitlin Clark make a tough shot. Exactly. So it was a great effort. Fever, the sky is not falling, and we move on. They have the Chicago Sky coming up Thursday at Gainbridge Fieldhouse. The Sky stink, one of the worst teams in the WNBA, and so that should be an opportunity to stack another win there.
1: Yeah, again, three straight opponents now upcoming, all of them below the Fever in the standings. So the schedule definitely eases up as they just wrapped up 4 of 5 here on the road. I must say, last night, they show all these celebrities, obviously, game three. When they show Oscar Robertson at these games, yeah. I'm like, that dude could go get 12-8. He looks so good.
0: Yeah.
1: You know how old Oscar Robertson is?
0: He's got to be, what, in his 80s, maybe?
1: I got to double check.
2: He's 87.
1: Thank you, Mark.
2: He looks, if I look that good, at 67.
0: Yeah, he looks 67
1: years
0: for sure.
1: Old. You know, Maddie's pointing out all these celebrities and, oh, yeah, you know, blah, blah, blah. And my audible reaction is when they show Oscar Robertson. I'm like, that dude looks like he could go get, you know, just be a nice jolt off the bench right now. And then I'm like, I would have guessed, Mark, before I looked that up last night, I would have guessed 70s. Early 70s. Hell, yeah. He looks like he's like 62.
2: Yeah, he was at the Cubs game when they were playing the Reds like a month ago, and they're talking to him, and they were like this and that, like, and they're like, you're 87. I'm like, he's 87?
1: Hell, he'd be the Reds' best player right now.
0: I will say,
2: he looks phenomenal.
1: Oh, unbelievable.
0: I think one of the coolest things we can say, Kevin, is that we've been to Crispus Attucks High School.
1: Oh, yeah.
0: I've been there to watch a game, and you can't go through those halls without getting a little history lesson about Oscar Robertson and his team, what they did not only for just the state and the lore of winning a state championship, but just at that time being a black team and winning it all. So that was pretty cool.
1: I lived right next door there for several years in those apartments. I saw they got a new football field over there at Crispus Attucks. Second time in NBA Finals history, road team has won the first three games. I think they said 93. So would that have been the Bulls second?
0: That was
1: or third?
0: Bulls third? And Magic, maybe? 93?
1: Yeah, right. Yeah, I don't know. Suns, Rockets, Magic. I don't know. Well, Magic would have been the same conference, right? Those are two Eastern Conference teams there. I don't know.
0: Suns. Bulls and Suns. Oh, that makes sense because I think in that series, and I didn't see it. I was born in 95, but the two teams won all four road games to start because Charles Barkley and company dropped two. They go to Chicago. They win two.
1: They won both.
0: And then you know what happened after that.
1: Like, we go to the monitor like 100 times last night. It's kind of wild they missed the Wembanyama on Brunson.
0: Yeah.
1: Like, early in the game. Yeah. Like, I assume that would have been, what, a flagrant?
0: Definitely a flagrant one. It should have been.
1: Like, how do you miss that? I mean,
0: I don't know.
1: We go to the monitor for everything. We go to the monitor if, you know, whatever, you know, Boomer has stayed on the court too long at a Pacer game. And, like, we don't go to the monitor for that. I'm not
0: playing
1: usually,
0: basketball, I guess.
1: But I'm not usually like big official guy. It's like, you know, everybody in the air is twirling their fingers and like, how do you miss that one?
0: Yeah, that was a pretty egregious miss. But I would like to hear you all's thoughts on just the overall physicality. I kind of like the level in which they've let some of this stuff go.
1: Yeah, I know Mike Brown was, you know, pissed last night about the discrepancy in free throws there in the second half. But I've really enjoyed the three games. And yeah. I would probably like to see a little bit more of a physical nature to it. And I think both teams, you know, provide that. I'm totally good with that. You know, again, from a foul shooting standpoint, I don't necessarily want to see the parade that we saw. You know, Spurs, you mentioned this earlier, James, they got into the bonus early in the fourth quarter.
0: Yeah, really early.
1: But I mean, those guards, they get downhill and they attack. And obviously, Wembanyama is Wembanyama. So,
0: yeah. One more thought on that, Kevin. I think what irritates me about either team, really that's any NBA game anywhere, any time of the year, is when you complain about the fouls, and you might even have a genuine, somewhat honorable argument. But when you look at the amount of guys who like pin the arms on people or they hook guys, those are the fouls where I'm like, all right, you're measuring the bonus, but those are just dumb. Like, I can deal with the physical pushing and shoving, but when you're blatantly trying to trick the refs, I have no sympathy for you. For example, the late rebound that went off Wimby's hand and they reviewed it and overturned it. Karl-Anthony Towns, why are you clamping down on his arm? Just play basketball. Play basketball. Yeah. And when you don't do that, I don't think you should get rewarded for that.
3: I thought a huge sequence was going to be when Wembanyama has the four-point play, when Mitchell Robinson is closing out on him, and then that gets overturned. Like, I thought that was going to be a huge moment of, like, here come the Knicks.
0: Yeah, and that'll put him up 10.
3: Right.
0: Man, what a swing.
3: But the Spurs are able to withstand it there. Big shots. Castle down the stretch, the three. I thought the De'Aaron Fox jumper over OG Anunoby there. It's kind of late shot clock. I think if he misses that, it's a three-point game. Knicks have the ball.
0: Yeah.
3: And then Castle hitting the two foul shots. You know, I probably have PTSD because I just watched Caitlin Clark miss two, you know, in a similar kind of score situation there late. But Castle was, and you know, he was that way at Connecticut. You know, obviously that was, he was on the team that beat Purdue in the national title. You know, he just, there's not too much emotion from him.
0: Yeah.
3: And he clearly was poised.
0: He plays like a running back, is how I would describe
2: that
0: him
2: environment.
0: Going to the basket.
2: Yeah. No, I think that's it. Which, honestly, Dylan Harper plays like a running back as well.
0: Yeah. He gets a jump shot, KB. It'll be scary for the rest of the league.
3: Oh, indeed. Indeed. Speaking of running backs, the Colts running back, Jonathan Taylor, expected back today. Again, it is the mandatory mini camp. So, you know, a lot of people ask, hey, you know, what's OTAs? What, you know, what's different about this time? Really, the only thing different about this week is you don't show up, you get fined.
0: Yeah.
3: And for the most part, the Colts have always had 100% attendance. At least everything I can remember. Maybe did Kenny Moore set this out when he had his little contract thing?
0: No, I think he just showed up and then didn't participate or something like that. Yeah.
3: Yeah. So, you know, again, we haven't seen Jonathan Taylor at the two open practices yet. Believe a new father contributing to that. Sauce Gardner, Javarius Ward as well. So, you know, James, defensively, when we've looked out there, you know, Buckner, of course, is out. You know, it has been a little bit more of kind of a hodgepodge group with some of the expected starters there. So they should have close to their starting unit. Really, outside of Buckner and Pierce still recovering from the ankle surgery. And again, Daniel Jones won't take part in 11-on-11. At least that's the expectation. Those are probably some of the big storylines here. So Tuesday, Wednesday, Thursday for us up there at West 56th Street. Are you, I guess the assumption is Daniel Jones, more 7-on-7 stuff?
0: Yeah, I think we'll hear from him today or tomorrow, so we'll have some updates from the man himself. But barring any setbacks, again, I was very impressed with what I saw throughout OTAs, and if that trend continues, he should be on track for week one. Beyond him, though, Kevin, I would like to know a little bit more, and I'm sure Shane will be very forthcoming about this, but where are we at in the DeForest Buckner neck recovery? I did talk to him at his camp a couple weeks ago. Where does the team stand? And can we get a little bit more information on what possibly is the path forward for him? Because as I said to you all before, I talked to DeForest at his camp, and he did not really have a date for when he could return. Just kept saying the goal is week one. Not the goal is training camp, that I'll be back before everything kind of becomes official. So that had me a little bit worried about where he's going to be. And I get it. We should trust him probably more so than not, given his career. But neck injuries, man, that's a little bit different than trying to rehab, let's say, an ankle or something like that.
3: Yeah, I'm in the same boat with you there on Buckner. And I'll be honest, you know, when you say ankle, you know, I don't know. Part of me just overanalyzes this stuff probably a little bit too much, but I don't know. Alec Pierce doesn't look like a dude right now to me that just in a month, voila. Like, is he definitely out there day one of camp? Is he a
0: something else we should follow up on?
3: And again, I'm probably overanalyzing it. It's like, dude, have you ever, like, Lance Stevenson, I feel like, naturally had a limp.
0: Yeah.
3: You know, every time he's walking around here. But like, Pierce, he looks a little slower.
0: We haven't spoken to him, though, right? Since the injury. Or since the surgery.
3: Yeah, I don't think so, right?
0: So, yeah.
3: Because that was post-contract extension.
0: Yep, so I'll add that to the list of things we should probably try to get checked
3: again,
0: off.
3: Again, Buckner, I think, is the one more September 13th. Yes. So, like, is he out there? How much is he out there? You know, what's the pitch count situation? And then Pierce, I guess, for me, it's more of just, hey, day one of training camp. Is that definitely going to happen for him? July 28th, 29th, kind of the day we're circling on that. Want to get more into this Brendan Sorsby thing. I don't know. Is there any sort of, as crazy as it sounds, is there any sort of optimism from this? Realistic optimism is probably the best way to put it. We'll get into that coming up here on the other side. Mark, let's check it down.
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3: 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Let's go back to last night in Madison Square Garden. The hyped-up environment that was Game 3. The dollar bills of Knicks fans wiping away the tears back out of that arena. It is now 2-1, again, for the second time in finals history. The road team has won the first three games, and now Game 4 will be quite the atmosphere in a much different manner coming up tomorrow night. Knicks and Spurs in that one. Wembanyama, unbelievable last night. Stephon Castle, very good. And again, James, I'll go back to the 8 turnovers. For that young team to walk into that environment and have a playoff low 8 turnovers, thoroughly impressed by how the Spurs played.
0: Absolutely. That is not a response you would expect from a team that their best players are age 20, 21, and 22. So just incredible resolve for that group. And now we got a series, boys, and so we'll see what happens tomorrow night in game number 4, the second game at MSG. Will the Knicks fans finally get that home win in the finals? First time in over 20 years that they do clinch it.
3: Last night, the other hoops that we were paying attention to, the Fever. They beat the Washington Mystics in the nation's capital. It was Caitlin Clark from 31 feet there. The Fever down one, about 4 seconds and change to go. A little bit of a gamble by the Mystics on the inbounds, and you better be right because Caitlin Clark just ripped the nets. She mentioned afterwards, she's probably right, probably her most open look she got all night long there, stepped into that one. And I would say probably the iconic moment of her young career, James. She hasn't had a pure game winner yet. She's obviously had better scoring nights, better, you know, overall nights. But I'd say for a singular moment, that was probably it, right?
0: Yeah, for sure. She's had some moments. And then if you just factor in just how much the team was kind of struggling or kind of middling as of late, she hadn't shot the ball very well in previous games, so that was probably a big sigh of relief for CC.
3: They will host Chicago coming up on Thursday, at Connecticut on Saturday. And again, when you look at this upcoming schedule for them, their next three opponents, I believe, are all below them in the standings, and then they get on a pretty big homestand through the rest of June. NHL tonight, it is game 4 of the Stanley Cup Final. Mark, you've been dabbling and all on this on vacations.
2: Yeah, I was locked in on game 2.
3: I was talking to the guys yesterday. I was saying, like, I don't know if I've ever been at a wedding in my life where everyone was like, have you seen the hockey score? Are you seeing this right now? And it's been pretty, pretty wild. So Vegas up 2-1. They are at home here. The Hurricanes, I guess the big debate there is, are they pondering a goalie change? So we'll get that here. Coming up tonight, Major League Baseball, kind of a quiet day yesterday on the diamond. Who your Cubs got this week, Mark?
2: At Colorado and then at San Francisco for the weekend.
3: Oh, that's like a bye when you play the Rockies.
2: We'll see.
3: Indianapolis Indians at home, a little dollar menu action tonight here. They've got the Columbus Clippers all week long. We chatted a little earlier with Elias Burke from The Athletic on the World Cup. It is Mexico that'll get things started on Thursday, the United States Friday with Paraguay. Is that what you guys have agreed with me on, or Paraguay?
2: I think it's Paraguay.
0: It's Paraguay, according to Mark and Caleb. So I'm
2: get some
0: with
2: culture,
0: those guys.
2: Kevin.
3: Well, yeah, culture or the Indiana in you?
0: Probably a little bit of both.
3: Mexico and South Africa coming up Thursday.
0: Oh,
3: South Korea,
0: okay.
3: And Czechia. That is your other match here in the United States. Will get underway 9 o'clock from SoFi Stadium in that one. Enjoyed the conversation with Elias Burke a little bit earlier on the World Cup. So that will be 48 teams, the biggest World Cup ever across 3 countries here. 16 different cities in North America. So the U.S. will get things started out there at SoFi coming up on Friday. Australia and Turkey also in their group there. They are a slight favorite headed in their match on Friday. Much more on the other side. We've talked a lot of hoops. What about the Brendan Sorsby fallout? I do have a little bit of realistic optimism on this. I hope I'm not just trying to think and pray and hope that we're finally going to see some structure evolve, but I'm thinking that this might be that event that does that. I can only hope on that end. Mark Dykton, a little rain early this morning. What's Jim O'Brien saying for the weather?
5: I'm in the forecast today, just only a slight shower or an isolated storm chance. It will be warmer, along with that breezy and muggy with a high today at 86. Tonight, shower chances return, still muggy tonight with a low down to 71. I'm Fox 59 meteorologist Jim O'Brien for The Fan.
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1: We going Toy Story 5, Mark Dykton?
2: Yeah, kids are counting down the days. Is that out yet? Can we buy that? No, we have to go see it in theaters.
1: Yeah, we dabbled in a little bit of this Taylor Swift jam right here. That'll be on Toy Story 5. Shout out to Rosie Bowen, early 6th birthday coming up on Friday.
3: Oh, yeah.
2: My daughter Emma turns 7 tomorrow.
1: Look at this. Happy birthday.
3: Two peas in a pot.
1: Emma right there.
3: What do we have on the agenda, boys? Pasta?
1: We got, Rosie? We're Puccini's bound Friday night.
3: I was going to say, I heard you and her have quite the bond over pasta.
1: Yes, indeed. Indeed. Max Bowen started to dabble in pasta last. He was anti it. And then all of a sudden, he looked like his dad just stuffing his face. I was like, let's go.
3: Mark, how about you?
2: Well, we did, she did the Disney thing last week, and we did a shopping spree with her aunt and grandma down in Florida as well, but we're going to do some stuff tomorrow. So
3: nice.
2: Kind of left it up to her, like, what do you want to do tomorrow?
3: Well, I guess she's old enough to pick, so yeah, that's cool.
2: Let's not go crazy here.
1: Happy birthday. early birthday to
3: Pot, Emma. Get the Bentley!
1: Boy, as dark as it sounds, there was a thought that went through my mind yesterday of what is Pete Rose thinking rolling over in his grave with this Brendan Sorsby news. And honestly, James, even like the Calvin Ridley thing. You know, Calvin Ridley was away from the team, if anyone cares, when he did bet on, what was he, a Falcon at the time or a Jaguar?
3: He was a Falcon. I think he was injured, though. He wasn't playing.
1: And again, his punishment was a full season. If you... What do you think the Sorsby punishment, I guess, should be?
3: Banned forever.
1: So no playing
3: no
1: whatsoever.
3: No pathway back. No, seriously. He bet, according to some of these statements.
1: So you wouldn't be good with just the Calvin Ridley. You're suspended for a year, and then you could come back and play the next year.
3: They said he bet, according to court documents, over 1,000 times. $90,000.
1: So the amount matters.
3: Absolutely.
1: Yeah.
3: I mean, come on now. This isn't you doing some one-off bet for a sport that you don't play or something like that. This was years of documented, basically, activity you shouldn't have been doing. So, yeah, I think he should be banned forever. And that doesn't mean that I don't think he should get help or he shouldn't have, you know, sympathy towards his addiction, which I think is probably very real. But, nah, at some point, you still, like, people who have addictions should still get punished. That's something that's a crazy take.
1: Yeah, I am, I've kind of taken it in a different direction. And to go back to what I was saying a little bit earlier, I am curious. Could this be the breaking point we needed with all the drama around college sports right now? And again, a lot of the drama is not necessarily gambling related. It's more of, hey, what does it cost to field a legitimate college football team? And what does the transfer portal look like? You know, that's where a lot of this lies. But, you know, you see the NCAA statement from yesterday, in just the first sentence, the NCAA said this: the NCAA strongly disagrees with the court's ruling in Brendan Sorsby's case and is deeply concerned about the damaging, far-reaching, and broadly destabilizing ramifications of this outcome, which undermines and corrupts the integrity of sports. That is a much fancier way of saying this is a freaking joke and could be an absolute disastrous precedent. Yep. To set. I mean, I agree wholeheartedly. That would be like me putting ChatGPT, hey, make the sentence sound fancier. And the NCAA did that beautifully, I thought, in that sentence. So my question is this. Does this get everybody from all sides of the aisle reaching across to hold hands here? Because I legitimately think it could. If you watched the reaction yesterday, if you hear, like, if you want to use a Pete Rose analogy, if he just had what somebody from Marge Schott's family possibly provide an injunction for him, he could have been scot-free. He could have been great with all of this. I'm half joking, half serious with that. We have a Lubbock County judge ruling on the quarterback of the Lubbock college team. Like, that cannot happen. And again, in this instance for Sorsby, you are told, hey, man, you're allowed to bet on just about anything. You can bet on the NFL. You could bet on other IU sports, other Cincinnati sports, other Texas Tech sports. Don't bet on your sport or your own team. That's it. and for this punishment to be two games. And again, in the college sports world, when we say two games, this is not Ravens Chiefs to start the season for the Colts.
3: Yeah, this isn't two games in the heart of your schedule.
1: No, this is Abilene Christian and Oregon State.
3: Yeah, preseason.
1: I didn't even know Oregon State even played football anymore before you start Big 12 play. So when you saw, at least when I saw the reaction yesterday, really not even college sports wide. College sports wide, though, it's like, wait a minute. ADs from the Big Ten are coming together saying, we're not going to schedule Texas Tech in any sport. Now, all of a sudden, the SECs have got a meeting with their ADs coming up later this week. I mean, you imagine what the Big 12 conference is thinking right now about one of their own institutions?
3: Oh, yeah.
1: In Texas Tech. So you see it there, and then you start to see, I think, other little spigots of kind of, yes, the sports world, but more of the Congress type of world. And it just seems like to me, this could be the event in this awful movie we're watching right now of this is what turns everything to say, all right, enough is enough. We need some enforcement. We need some actual integrity back into the sports world, whether it is transfer portal, whether it is NIL, whether it is directly related to this instance from a, you know, injunction standpoint from a local judge. Some policing needs to be instituted.
3: Do you think this is an opportunity? I'm not saying it's going to happen tomorrow, but to have serious conversations about, hey, how do we create a CBA or something like that? Because that creates more control.
1: Right.
3: Because if you look at the NFL and the NBA, this isn't Congress deciding what punishment to put down on Isaiah Rodgers, for example. No, that Calvin is the league saying that.
1: Calvin Ridley, the CBA initiated what Calvin Ridley's punishment was.
3: Yeah.
1: You know, and so, yes. Yeah. So, yeah, to answer it, the CBA aspect to it, making them employees.
3: That's what I was asking. Like, you're going to that path.
1: Those conversations start. I mean, you hear the NCAA's press release yesterday. They're pleading for Congress.
3: Yeah.
1: To do help. The SEC and the Big Ten can't agree on anything right now. And they're agreeing to not play Texas Tech potentially in all these sports. And Texas Tech is a great athletic program right now.
3: Yeah. Just think about all the controversy with Trinidad Shambliss trying to get a, what, 6-year of eligibility at Ole Miss?
1: But again, you just get like the whole local judge thing to me is just wild.
3: So I did read more about this. Apparently, the initial judge on this case was a Tech grad.
1: Right, Texas Tech grad. Yeah, this guy's a Houston grad, right? The new one's a Houston grad.
3: Yeah, I can't remember. It's somewhere in Texas, but the first judge recused himself. This one took it on. But still, I have to think that there's some bias just based off location. Of
1: 1,000%
3: these types of hearings.
1: 1,000%.
3: So what are you doing?
1: You want your tires slashed? You want your house egged?
3: Yeah.
1: Like, you know how this is going to be. And again, the support for the addiction, yes. Wholeheartedly agree with that. Good on Texas Tech. Good on the other parties involved that are support. Clearly, Brennan Sorsby has a big-time gambling addiction.
3: Oh, absolutely.
1: I think that is very clear on this. But again, just because he can't play that card and get off scot-free. We don't need to go down the rabbit hole of all the addictions in the world and all of a sudden allowing people to have no rules for that.
3: That's my thing, though. We were up in arms, not you and me, but people were up in arms about Trinidad Shambliss getting a 6-year eligibility. He's too old, going to the NFL. What is he doing? And going back to read about why he wanted a 6-year, a lot of his issues prior to coming to Ole Miss, he had a year that he missed at, I think it was Ferris State, where he had some respiratory issues. It was pretty well documented. I actually read all about it. I was like, okay, I can see the argument, a legitimate argument for him getting an extra year. But all that to say, no one should feel like they can't get eligibility anymore. This guy did the one thing that we have all said in bright red letters, do not do this. And he did it anyway multiple times. And you bet the under, brother.
1: I mean,
3: what the heck?
1: To me, like betting on your own team is enough because that rule is crystal clear.
3: Yeah, but
1: the fact that you even went the under route, like if you believe Pete Rose, right? Didn't he always bet on the Reds to win? So Brennan Sorsby loses the starting job to Taven Jackson, right? And again, Zach Osterman's going to join us in an hour. So I think he can probably go over some of the IU history with him, but Sorsby loses a starting job. You're one play away and you're betting the under on your own football team. So let's play this out. Taven Jackson gets hit by the Caden Curry hit happens to Taven Jackson.
3: Okay.
1: And instead of Fernando Mendoza coming back two plays later, what if that knocks Taven Jackson out for half? And now here comes the guy that bet the under. off the bench.
3: That's crazy.
1: Like, that is what you cannot have. And I wish, Joey McGuire, Texas Tech head coach, I wish we could have, like, a year ago, 2 years ago, 5 years ago, whenever this, you know, whenever it was made abundantly clear, hey, there's money to be had in some of the gambling apps, gambling, whatever, brands out there. But let me be very clear. You can't bet on your own team. You can't bet on your own sport. I would love if we would have had coaches on record with this hypothetical playing out. You have a player on your own football team. They bet on your own football team. They bet the under on your own football team. Do you want that player to still be playing for you? There's not one coach that would have said yes. Not one. And I don't care if Brendan Sorsby's a somewhat good to competent quarterback. There's no way you would want to run that risk. Honestly, there'd be some that say quarterback means way too much. You know, the character of that position is one that matters a ton. And so in no way, shape, or form could you have had that. And some of this gets into just kind of like, you know, what we do love about sports. It's just that competitive integrity is that phrase you hear a lot. Last night, I'm sitting there with whatever, 5 minutes, 4 minutes to go in that game, thinking to myself, I have no idea if it's going to be Knicks or Spurs.
3: Right.
1: Like, that's the beauty, the unknown, unscripted drama. Hollywood would have, if I would have presented to you, Caitlin Clark misses two free throws, and then on a night where, you know, she didn't shoot it great last night, Caitlin Clark, boom, she hits a game-winning three. Like, that's what we love about it.
3: Right.
1: Is the unknown, unpredictable drama, this, that, just the wild nature. Are you watching the Stanley Cup final right now? It's been absurd, these three games.
3: Right.
1: And if you start to jeopardize that, if you start to all of a sudden say, you know what? It's okay. Slap on the wrist. You get the right judge, you're good. You make enough bets to where you can say, hey, I'm addicted. I'm going to go away. As harsh as that sounds, that game now is there for you.
3: Right.
1: And that, to me, is just a dangerous, awful, awful slope to go down.
3: I just can't get over the whole, if he isn't allowed to play football, it will cause irreparable harm or something like that. Well, duh!
1: Football is,
3: he did the one thing
1: football
3: that...
1: Football is not a right, it's a privilege.
3: Exactly. And my point is, if you are no longer able to make money from football or have a career in football because you were an addict and a gambling addict, and again, serious addictions are out there, and that's one of them, and you get the help that you need, then perhaps you can still be the, you know, poster child or the guy who helps people fight through those things, and you can use it as an example, but that doesn't mean you get a chance to play again. I mean, let's get real here. So, again, the whole, oh man, this will cause such a big stain on his career, irreparable harm towards his earning potential. So what? You knew the punishment. Like, it isn't like you were in psychosis. You knew. You were addicted, but you still knew. So, yeah, that's the part that's kind of crazy to me, and I just wonder what's going to happen if and when they put this guy in front of a mic. I mean, are you just going to not make him available all year to talk? And that's probably what they're going to do.
1: Well, and again, we're getting a few texts on it, and I'd like to make sure, like, this is clear. My thought is on he should be suspended for the entire season is because he bet on his own team. Like, put the addiction thing to the side. Like, that is the one rule. Like, I've watched some of these, hey, these are the gambling rules for your institution, for your team, NFL, NBA, all of this. I think you even asked Rick Carlisle, James, when we had him on earlier this year, you know, when some of the, I guess it would have been the Chauncey Billups stuff kind of went down. I think you asked him about, like, just the education process of it. Like, the first slide is, like, you don't bet on your own team. You can do, like, you can bet. I think maybe that is a misconception here. Like, Brendan Sorsby could have done a whole lot of betting legally.
3: Right.
1: Like, a ton of betting legally. He could have bet on the National Football League if he loves football,
3: yeah,
1: you know, that much. But it's just, you don't jeopardize your own situation. That, to me, I think is where I sit on it. Not even, like, trying to say, you know, addicts deserve this, addicts deserve that. Like, I'm not even getting into that sort of debate. It's more of just,
3: yeah,
1: the number one rule. Frankly, one of the only rules when it comes to this is your own team and your own sport. You stay away from that, you're probably fine.
3: This from Matt O. If his addiction was alcohol and he hurt someone in a crash, you still saying he should never play again? Or is it just this addiction rule shouldn't be allowed to play? Or is it just this addiction, I'm sorry, shouldn't be allowed to play? it isn't about the addiction necessarily to gambling. It's that the one rule, as Kevin just pointed out, that you aren't supposed to break, you broke thousands of times. Well, I don't know. I take that back. Not thousands of times as far as betting on his own team, but you place over 1,000 bets, $90,000, bet on your own team, bet the unders. These are all flags that should be raised and should be, in my opinion, a lifetime ban.
1: Zach Osterman wrote a great piece on this in the Star. He did cover Brennan Soresby when he was at IU. We're actually going to go a couple different directions with Zach when he joins us coming up at 9:30, because my original thought in wanting Zach on was I did want to talk a little bit about OG Anunoby and his time at IU, because honestly, I think Anunoby's been one of the Knicks' most consistent players here through the first three games of this series. And I don't think we think back on, you know, maybe his time at IU and remember it the most vividly. They kind of had a quiet first year and then definitely showed flashes before the ACL in year two. So we'll chat more with Zach about that coming up here at 9:30. Mark Dighton is back. The Fan Morning Show is intact. I didn't mean to rhyme that at all. It just kind of came out that way. 93.5, 107.5. Kevin Bowen, James Boyd, and Mark Dighton on a Tuesday.
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0: This is The Fan Morning Show with Kevin Bowen and James Boyd.
1: Good Tuesday morning. Thank you for spending it with us. We will get game four of what has been a great Stanley Cup final tonight, and what is going to be a highly, I think, anticipated game four in a much different Madison Square environment coming up tomorrow. The old clenching of the backsides for Knicks fans as they experience life up 2-1 with that home game in game four. James Boyd, you're exactly right, man. That was my first thought when that buzzer sounded. 2-1 at home in the NBA Finals. Now, it's different than how the Pacers entered game four last year. They entered after a great game three. You know, McConnell and Mathurin. Remember that in game three?
3: Yep.
1: Just huge for the Pacers in winning that game. But I just think it's as simple as this. The winner tomorrow night wins the series.
3: Oh, you're going that far?
1: Yeah, I think it's that simple.
3: I don't know if I'm going that far, KB.
1: And that's how I felt last year. I think I even said that to you guys before game four. It just, I think when you are the underdog, I say underdog by the team that doesn't have home court, and you are up 2-1 and you have that game four in your own building, you go up 3-1, it's really hard to lose three in a row. When's the last time the Knicks have lost three in a row? You know?
3: Yeah.
1: But if you lose that, now you're trying to get another on the road after you've already gotten two.
3: Yeah.
1: You know, getting three on the road, and then you still got to protect your own home floor. Then again, in game six, that's the thought, of course. You aren't going to win game five and game seven, at least is the thought there. So, yeah, I think it's that simple. Winner tomorrow night wins the series.
3: Here's one more for you I was thinking about yesterday. You know how the playoffs are obviously pretty long if you get to the finals. But if this series goes six, seven games, what does Jalen Brunson look like at the end of it? Because he's had to work so hard to bring the ball up, let alone try to get buckets or create offense for his team. It kind of reminds me of how the WNBA guards Caitlin Clark. We're going to wear you down minute by minute, game by game. And to give Jalen Brunson his credit, the guy has still been a fairly effective player, a pretty effective player, especially in clutch moments. Even last night, he had some big shots in that fourth quarter. I was thinking, oh boy, they're going to walk him down again and go up 3-0. But to give this person credit, they have hounded this man. He has needed 81 shots to score 82 points, I think, 13 assists to 13 turnovers. He's not having an A-plus series, an A series. He's having probably like a B-minus right now, if I had to put a grade on it. C-plus. So, again, if you're able to extend this series, who do you trust to hold up more? The 6'2 guard or the alien on the other side who's their best player?
1: Yeah, I mean, if you just look at like just a simple like field goal percentage stat, 17 playoff games for Brunson here this year, games 1 and 2 were 15th and 17th in field goal percentage. Now, last night he was a little bit more middle of the pack.
3: Yeah.
1: But still, you know, to your point, as this series gets a little bit longer, you would think, even with all the rest, it was kind of wild when Mike Breen led off with, it was start of the game, it was the Knicks' first home game. I thought he said in 18 days. It was kind of, I mean, you imagine like 18 days in between home games. Part of that is because they had just swept them. So, yeah, I I think the magnitude of game four is at that level to me. And just, again, how these teams react. The Spurs seemingly have a nature to them of they're a little bit too young to know any better, which is weird because I do think Victor Wembanyama is super conscious of what this means. You know, all of it. Like, yeah. He strikes me as one that is, like, very mature beyond his years, gets, you know, how he's viewed and how he could be, you know, projected as a whatever, all-time great, as hyperbolic as that sounds. I don't think it's that out of the question, given what he's done through the first couple of NBA seasons here. Whereas for the Knicks, it's just the weight of the world. I mean, listen to those fans. You know, 53 years. I mean, it's, you know, can you imagine what that parade would look like? I don't know how many, outside of maybe the Cubs in 16, you know, how many professional sports teams have felt this amount of pressure? It's not because the Knicks are the one seed. It's not because they won 65 games. It's because they have a fan base that is psychotic.
3: Yeah, and they're starved. It's not the same craziness of the fans, but I would probably liken it from a basketball standpoint to 2016. The Cavs beat Golden State, first championship for that city in 50 years, first title in franchise history for the Cavs. That one is probably what I would put this one on par with, just because of the stakes. And knowing...
1: I'll throw the Cubs in there. I mean, you want to talk about...
3: Yeah, I was just talking about, again, basketball. From a basketball standpoint. You know, like you just mentioned, you may not be the best team on paper. And just looking back at how the Cavs thing unfolded, you were able to get back to that stage because you were able to get another one. So you don't know when and if you'll get another chance at that. And to bring it back here to our local market, the Pacers are going to be healthy next year. They have something to say. The Celtics aren't going anywhere. So if there was ever a time for you to go win a championship, here it is.
1: Well, yeah, and again, that is probably where some of it kind of lies for me in how often I bring up game four of last year's NBA Finals. It's that point you just made right there, James. Like, the opportunity that is sitting there for you. It doesn't grow on trees annually. And just how series unfold, it's different. And again, I'm not even talking about, like, Haliburton tears his Achilles in Game 7. It's just the nature of before Game 7 started, the Indiana Pacers still had to go into Oklahoma City and win a road game for a second time in that series. And yeah, could they have done it? They certainly could have. But still, that ask is a lot more than the opportunity that you're going to have tomorrow night where, you know, you just debate a little bit earlier, hey, who feels more pressure, Spurs or Knicks? Like, the Spurs obviously still feel a ton for tomorrow night. I mean, coming back from 3-1 is something that we haven't seen happen, you know, very, very often, to go back to your 2016, you know, series there. So I cannot wait for it tomorrow night. But the Spurs, and again, the second time in NBA Finals history, we've had the road team win game one, game two, Game 3. It was quite the shot last night from Caitlin Clark in what I think could be a pivotal moment in the Fever season. Colts mandatory minicamp underway today. We'll hit on that coming up in the 9 o'clock hour. And again, much more on the Brendan Sorsby storyline from yesterday. How do we look at the IU side of it? Zach Osterman will join us coming up at 9:30. Kevin Bowen, James Boyd, and back from vacay, it's Mark Dykton here. 93.5 107.5 The Fan.
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0: FM Morning Show with Kevin Bowen and James Boyd. If somebody come through bluffing, I'ma
1: blast him and tell the police I don't know where. Zach Osterman going to join us coming up 9:30. Much more in the Brendan Sorsby news and the IU kind of angle to it all. I know Zach wrote a little bit more just kind of on the ruling yesterday, the NCAA side of it. I know we're very quick to disparage the NCAA in any way, shape, or form. I don't necessarily think that is apropos here at all. So we'll chat with Zach more about that. We'll be up at Colts today, mandatory minicamp. One guy we did not see, James, in the two open practices so far is Jonathan Taylor. When you look back on last season, why do you think such the drop from Taylor from the first half of the year to the second half?
2: I think a lot of it had to do with the quarterback situation and some of the misdirection stuff they were able to do. Because even though Daniel Jones isn't, at least, I'll rephrase this. Earlier in his career, he was viewed as a dual threat quarterback. When they made the playoffs in 2022 with the Giants, he did a lot of running. Whereas with the Colts, the running was an element in his game, but it wasn't utilized like at a 50% rate. He honestly was a drop back passer. But I think some of the misdirection stuff, the bootlegs, the ability to scramble, the occasional, you know, quarterback run or something like that allowed him to be at his best. And when you take that element away from a quarterback standpoint and you're saying, you know what, we don't trust any other quarterback you have to beat us through the air, then it makes you really hard on the running back. Because even when they brought Phillip Rivers in, he is a very philosophical player, very smart player. We know because of his resume, 8-time Pro Bowler, Hall of Fame, semifinalist, all of the above. But even he didn't have a lot of juice in that arm. So teams were just like, you know what? We know one guy can beat us, that one guy being JT, so we just won't let him do that and force the other guy to step up. And they couldn't.
1: It's wild to look back on Taylor's season from last year. And I hope the numbers aren't too nerdy here, but if you look at the Colts won just one of their

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2: I mean, easily points directly. Just the efficiency of how he ran the football almost always pointed to a win or a loss.
3: Yeah.
2: And again, his workload for this season to me is another big storyline. I want to say, James, he enters the year, it's like 27, maybe 28 straight games with double-digit carries. And he's the only player in the NFL to have that. So is this just a cyborg? Because a lot of people tell you running backs don't do this. They don't keep this up. You guys remember the Hard Knocks clip? Mark, you're always a big Hard Knocks guy. Remember the Hard Knocks clip a few years ago when you had, I want to say it was Frank Gore with Joe Shane, the Giants GM, and they were debating Saquon Barkley. And I want to say Shane brought up the number of, hey, when you're an NFL running back and you've reached this carry number in your career, you know, history says that you, you know, for lack of a better term, you start to drop off. You start to fall off. And, you know, the clip kind of went viral, of course, when they traded Saquon Barkley and all that. And, you know, even Barkley, he's had great, great run here with the Eagles, but still, like, his, you know, durability hasn't, and his consistent production hasn't been the exact same. So is Taylor the outlier? Or is Father Time going to catch up to him?
3: Well, if you're asking me, I think I probably still lean on the side of Father Time. Just because we've only really seen one cyborg, I know you mentioned that term, and that is Derrick Henry. He's the only one, at least from this current era, that has held up year after year and not really had the injury bug plague them or have the drop off in production. Whereas with JT, last year was kind of an anomaly for him, because in the 3 years prior to that, each season leading up to it, Kevin, if I'm not mistaken, he missed multiple games in each of those three seasons, whether it was an ankle one time, it was a thumb issue the other. So the likelihood of him staying fully healthy and let alone not appearing on the injury report does not seem like a bet I'd want to make. No pun intended on the Brandon Sorsby stuff.
2: Oh, I thought that was. I thought that was really well done.
4: I know. I was going to give you credit for that one. Yeah.
3: Nah, I'll try to be a little kinder, although I have many thoughts on that, which we'll get back into with Zach Osterman here in about 20 minutes. But that's kind of where I stand with JT. And I think it creates an interesting conversation and camp battle for the backup role. Who do you trust to step in there and give him that relief while also making sure that you're not compromising your offense? Is that guy Seth McGowan? Is he someone that you trust to put in there? Is it DJ Giddens? But they haven't given themselves this clear number two running back. It's kind of just, hey, one of these young guys got to go take it.
2: Yeah, for those who don't follow the Colts maybe on a daily basis, DJ Giddens, fifth-round pick last year, really hardly had any sort of rookie role for the team. Amir Abdullah and Tyler Goodson were their often, yeah, I shouldn't say often, but they were their used number two and three backs more. I think special teams had something to do with that. Giddens not really providing much there as a rookie. And then Seth McGowan, the name James mentioned, seventh-round rookie out of Kentucky, actually had 12 touchdowns last year in the SEC. So, you know, those two guys so far, you know, when Taylor hasn't been there, those are the names we've seen. So mandatory three-day minicamp for the Colts each of the next 3 days. Still no full pads, but the last spring work for them. Mark, the best thing on the Dykton family vacation to start off the summer was what?
4: Ooh. Yeah, I mean, literally the bell rang and the kids got us going, get in the car, we're driving to Florida. The Disney stuff is always good. So we enjoyed that. Drinks around the world.
3: Did you get your Tokyo Dome ice cream sandwich?
4: I did. It was glorious again. The kids are big fans of the Japanese store that has it because they get to get the, it's probably one of the cheaper options as far as like snacks and stuff too, because they don't have like Disney prices. They have like normal prices. So it's like
3: $2
4: for this and that. I'm like, okay.

0: Crumb sandwiches. We got them both. Oh, excellent. Excellent.
1: I'm not going to lie. I thought Tokyo Dome was one of those links you clicked on to get yourself banned.
0: No, that one, and we're back. At least my account is for
1: you
0: now.
1: You are back?
0: Yeah.
1: Let's go.
0: So we'll see. So follow me again. I won't ask for any podcast votes this time, I promise.
1: Let's hope. I mean, yeah. James and I read off a few texts we got from, like, you know, colleagues or, you know. There were some people, Mark, genuinely ready to vote for you.
0: I know.
2: You're a man of the people.
0: It was weird.
1: It was a well-scripted bot tweet.
0: Even while we were in Florida, like, I was back, and then all of a sudden it had this thing where I got an email. It was like, your email to your Twitter account has been changed. I'm like, well, I didn't change it. And sure enough, I'm like, they're trying to get at me again. And I was literally on Twitter, and tweeted something out, and somebody's like, yeah, I got a DM from you about this, like, podcast, but I'm like, do not click on that. That's not me. And sure enough, it was like I was fighting whoever was taking over for a little bit to get access. It was crazy. I'm like, what's happening here? I'm like, I'm on vacation. I shouldn't be sweating this.
1: Now,
0: but I got out of it.
1: I did inform the audience that HR told me at the next, you know, Phishing 101, they're going to have you present in front of the company of what not to do.
0: What not to do.
1: Yeah, so maybe dust off the deck and get ready for that.
0: Learn from me, folks. Here's my 15-page PowerPoint presentation.
1: Well, welcome back. We're thrilled to have you here.
0: The beach was glorious as well. The beach, oh, beautiful. The sands of Florida.
1: This from Super Pony on the old YouTube chat here.
0: I might have clicked on that link.
1: I was going to say, it sounds like another link for Mark. He goes, why are we acting like Jonathan Taylor's 30? Taylor, 27, just to be clear. On his age. Yeah, I mean, it's a fair point to bring up. You know, again, to go back to that Joe Shane, Frank Gore conversation at the time, Saquon Barkley, of course, was not, you know, anywhere near 30. It's just how I think running backs can be viewed. Like, their age, not that they're dog years, but I don't know. What would you say? Tack on 2 to 3 years for a running back?
2: Yeah.
1: That's kind of how it's viewed. And the thing about Taylor that, and I know NFL teams factor this in. NFL teams look at what you did in college. And like Notre Dame just had two running backs get drafted in round one. That's pretty unusual. Well, some of the attraction for Seattle taking Jadarian Price with the final pick of round one is he didn't run the football a lot in college. So his tires look different. Even Jeremiah Love, you know, if you want to look at a pure carry standpoint, Notre Dame could have given him the ball a lot more. And if you look at Taylor, Wisconsin, James, I want to say in his 3 years at Wisconsin, he nearly had 1,000 carries.
2: Yeah.
1: I mean, that's a huge number. So you tack that on with what he's done in the NFL. Taylor is defying the odds. Let's be really clear. I mean, Cyborg, yes, Derrick Henry, especially based off how Derrick Henry looks. But Jonathan Taylor is an outlier. Like, he's in the DeForest Buckner category right now of doing things. And again, even for a 27-year-old running back, he had 10 more carries than anybody else in the NFL last season. Like, you know, he is the outlier. So I guess to me, the question isn't, is Taylor like falling off a cliff? No. I want to be clear on that. My question would be just this. When does father time start to creep in, and or do you try and alleviate,
2: stave him off a little bit,
1: some of what's on his plate?
2: Yeah.
1: They're putting a ton on his plate. They treated him last year almost like Carson Wentz was their quarterback again in 2021.
2: Yeah.
1: Do you need to continue to do that, or can you rely more on Daniel Jones, assuming he's healthy, and can you give, you know, some of these younger backs more of a role?
2: I know he played a career high 82% of the offensive snaps last season, appeared in every game, so that is quite the workload. Also, just real quick, his college stats are hilariously absurd. 299 carries as a freshman, but overall in 3 years, 926 carries for 6,174 yards, scored 50 touchdowns. Lord have mercy. And it hasn't slowed down really in the NFL. So,
1: I mean, I remember some games he had against Indiana, Purdue, and it was just like,
2: I remember he came to Illinois and he got hurt, KB. And when I say hurt, it was one of those things where he had run for, I think, over 100 yards in the first half and then came up with maybe like a little gimpy after running the second half. And they were like, you know what? We don't really need you anymore because we're already beating the brakes off this team and you're the best running back in the country. So there you have it.
1: Give me his carries again that he had in those 3 years at Wisconsin.
2: 299. 307 sophomore year, 320 as a senior.
1: Okay, so that adds up to what?
2: 926.
1: Derrick Henry's carries in his 3 years at Bama, 35 as a freshman, 172, and then 395. So a huge year, year that he won the Heisman. But 602 in 3 years. And Taylor was what?
2: 926.
1: And even Henry wasn't, you know, carrying a ton right away in the NFL. So it's just things to, like, monitor. You know, we talk about, obviously, improved health elsewhere for the Colts, but, you know, is Taylor due to miss a month?
2: Yeah, there's some slippage going
1: to
2: happen.
1: At some point, because, you know, again, no stat correlated more to wins and losses last year than Taylor's effectiveness, his efficiency as a runner here. Zach Osterman going to join us in a few to talk about the Brendan Sorsby case. And also, I do want to ask him about OG Anunoby and his time at IU, because, you know, my memories of OG, he got to campus right after I left there. And, you know, there was some thought even as a freshman when he really didn't put up great stats or notable stats. But it was like, is this a little Victor Oladipo type of trajectory we're going to see here? And then his sophomore year, he had many flashes early on in that season, and then he tears his ACL, I want to say it was like mid-January at Penn State, and that was it. That was it. And you know, his freshman year, they made the Sweet 16. That was the last Sweet 16 team, you know, when they lost to, no, they beat Kentucky, right? Lost to North Carolina, I think it is, in the Sweet 16. So, and I know a lot of Pacers fans wanted OG Anunoby to be drafted instead of TJ Leaf. You know, back when you look back on it, it's probably one of the very few mistakes that Kevin Pritchard has really made when it's all said and done there. So we'll chat with Zach here in about 15 minutes. Mark Dykton, busy Monday in the sports world. Let's check it out.
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1: 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Physically located in Indiana. I would say the cheers from those waking up in the state of Indiana were a lot this morning. Seeing the San Antonio Spurs get it done in Game 3, 115-111. James, I'll leave it open-ended to you. Your thoughts on the Spurs going on the road and getting it done last night?
2: Just a hell of a response from a very young team. Wemby, I thought, started that game exactly how he needed to, attacking the basket, being the biggest person on the court, which shouldn't be a hard job for him. So, again, we go into a game four with a lot of stakes now, Kevin, and I'm kind of grateful for it because this is the last basketball NBA-wise we'll get for a while, so let's just bring on all the drama.
1: Again, game four coming up tomorrow night, 1.5 point I saw was the opening line there. I thought, along with Wemby, Stephon Castle, some huge, huge shots, early and late. De'Aaron Fox, big one over OG Anunoby to kind of help ice that one in the final 15 seconds. So a great work by the Spurs young core there. And again, for the second time in NBA Finals history, we have the road teams winning games 1, 2, and 3. Speaking of hoops last night, speaking of great drama, the Fever and the Mystics had that. The Fever built really a very, honestly, Caitlin Clark had one of her better opening quarters of the season there last night. 10 points in the first quarter. Fever build the lead, look like they're going to pull away, and then the Mystics just chip away in the third quarter, and it looked like it was going to be another Fever kind of blown second half, especially away from home. And then Caitlin Clark, with 4 seconds to go, steps into one from 31 feet. You wanted her to dribble more in? Is that what you were saying?
2: Yeah, I was screaming at my phone because she was 31 feet from the basket, as you pointed out a couple times in this show. And with the time running down, I figured she had a chance to dribble once to get into the shot. But hey, I'm at the pro. She is. She switched it and saved a lot of harsh headlines for herself and that team after that shot.
1: Yeah, so Caitlin Clark had actually missed 2 free throws about 20 seconds earlier. Were they down one when that happened?
2: And she missed both, so they stayed down one.
1: Yeah, and then they took the lead. Really, one thing, you know, again, watching Caitlin Clark, her best skill is her passing.
2: I mean,
1: her passing, she's honestly too good of a passer. It leads to turnovers because, you know, some of her teammates just aren't ready, or you know, aren't capable of, you know, making the catch and then finishing. Like, Kelsey Mitchell had a hell of a play to finish that layup there to take the lead. And then Sonia Cintrone comes down. She gets fouled. She hits two foul shots. And that set up Clark there at the end. For those that have watched the highlight this morning, you'll see the Mystics defender. They actually kind of cheat on Lexi Hall. They go to double Hall. And then in panic, as Sophie Cunningham's throwing the ball to Caitlin Clark, they go for the steal. They miss the shooting of the gap there, and that allowed Clark to step into it from 31 feet. So much, much needed. I've mentioned it throughout the show. I think that could be a result we look back on later in the year and say that was much needed and really kind of swung some things for the Fever. So they'll host Chicago coming up on Thursday, and that'll start a stretch where their next three opponents, all of them below them in the standings. Against Colts, mandatory minicamp will begin later today, tomorrow, and Thursday for them. Still no full pads, but this is offense versus defense, and it is the final on-field activity here for the spring. They will be off for the next month and a half. Jalen Travis, the right tackle. James, we've yet to see him. Any others you're kind of curious about availability-wise for today?
2: I'm trying to think besides him.
1: You know, one guy I haven't seen that I know some are curious about is Cam Taylor-Britt. He was a cornerback signed in the offseason from Cincinnati. He played with Lou Anarumo and honestly was a rather big piece to Cincinnati's, some of their deep playoff run teams there. And I bring that up because we know what Lou Anarumo thinks about his former players.
2: Yeah.
1: So, you know, again, cornerback depth, always a question. You know, could Cam Taylor-Britt factor in at all there? So we'll be up there this afternoon for that Stanley Cup final game 4. Mark, you got an opinion? Should the Hurricanes goalie be benched?
0: Oh, boy, I don't know. That's always a risky game you're playing, especially in the Stanley Cup final, because he got you to the dance. You really pulling the plug on him now?
2: Does it make it easier if you down a beer skate before you make that decision?
0: Maybe. Go undercover. One beer skate, please.
1: Now, Mark, I know nothing, but it seems like it's been a good back-and-forth series, right? And like,
0: I was going to say, they've scored so many goals. I mean, no one's talking about the Golden Knights goalie getting
1: right.
0: yanked.
1: Right. And again, I know nothing. Maybe the Golden Knights goalie is incredible. But still, I was a bit confused when I saw that headline there.
0: It's risky to do, I would say that.
1: You know who I enjoy watching the playoff hockey, but Sean McDonough is so good, Mark.
0: Oh, yes.
1: We've had him on before. Gracious with his time with us. Always enjoy listening.
0: He can call any sport, and I feel like he would do immense job right there.
1: Yeah, like him and Tirico, I just feel like are the best when it comes to play-by-play. Just their versatility is so. And remember how much like Sean McDonough just like cared about like coming onto the show during
2: Yeah, he was great.
1: You know, Notre Dame and IU playoff run.
2: We were like, so. Oh, by the way, here's the national sportscaster of the year joining us, and he's acting like he's just a regular dude.
0: He texts me later. Anytime you want me, let me know. I go, okay.
1: He was like my therapy dog there for the Notre Dame run. I was like, hey, he's come on every game.
0: I know.
1: Love that.
0: He'd call pickleball, and I'd be like, that was thrilling.
1: Pickleball, I think that's what the Cincinnati Reds have been doing here lately here. They're horrific at baseball. That makes me very sad. Makes Mark Dyke very
4: happy. Are you
1: going to
4: abandon being a Reds fan? Are you going to abandon following this team?
0: I haven't heard that in a while.
1: Hope you get banned from Twitter again. Indianapolis Indians at home, dollar night for them. They've got weather permitting, of course. They got Columbus in town all week long. We talked a little World Cup earlier with Elias Burke. He was outstanding there. He likes France as the favorite, Ivory Coast as a surprise team. And of the three host countries, Canada, U.S., Mexico, he likes the U.S. to make it the furthest.
2: Yes, he mentioned that their coach Mauricio Pochettino, I'm probably butchering that name, but he actually knows a lot about him because he was the coach for Tottenham Hotspur for quite some time and did a great job over there. So he's, I think, 2 years into his tenure as U.S. men's national coach. So what does that mean? What does that look like on a stage like this?
1: Mark, you care about the World Cup?
0: Of course. Of course.
1: Yeah.
0: I'm all in. It's like the Olympics. When it comes around, I'm all in.
1: Yeah, I'm with you. I am. You know, I've mentioned it before. I'm fascinated by the lack of success, frankly, the U.S. men's national team has had over the years. But, yeah, I think it's something pretty cool. I mean, hell, we saw it back in February, guys. Like, when your national team, men or women. I mean, I have vivid memories of the 1999 Women's World Cup, and not just
2: Mia Hamm,
1: not just Brandi Chastain, but yeah, I mean, I think of Brianna Scurry in goal, and yeah, Mia Hamm and all those players. Yeah, I think of Michelle Akers-Hare. Now that I'm thinking about it, she's a great defender for that team. But like watching kind of the sports world and frankly our country rally behind a U.S. team, I always love that.
2: The women have held up their end of the bargain for sure.
1: Oh yeah, the women have been great.
2: Men's. We'll see.
1: But, you know, go back to the men's hockey, you know, back in the Winter Olympics and all of that. So we'll see if they can muster up any of that. Their first game coming up, first match, I should say, coming up on Friday. Thursday, we will begin the World Cup here spread across the North America. All right, coming up on the other side, it is the story probably in the sports world right now. Brendan Sorsby and the latest on that. Zach Osterman from The Star, he actually covered Sorsby and his time at Indiana, so we'll hit that. A little bit of OG Anunoby conversation as well with Zach. We'll do that coming up on the other side. Mark, let's get a weather update from Jim O'Brien.
5: Plenty of dry time in the forecast today. Just only a slight shower or an isolated storm chance. It will be warmer. Along with that, breezy and muggy with a high today at 86. Tonight's shower chances return. Still muggy tonight with a low down to 71. I'm Fox 59 meteorologist Jim O'Brien for The Fan.
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1: Zach Osterman going to join us here in a few. We'll talk about the Brendan Sorsby situation here in regards to his time at IU. I know Zach wrote a piece yesterday, you know, certainly on the bigger picture items of this and just the potential ramifications of it all. I do want to get Zach's thoughts, his memories. Obviously, he's been at IU on that beat for a while. In the OG Anunoby time down there in Bloomington, I saw some people reached out on the text line of like, hey, Anunoby's injury kind of started the, you know, Tom Crean exit. I actually do think there's probably some truth in that. I know there were some other, you know, situations in regards to what contributed to that. But yeah, that is probably a what if. What if Anunoby had stayed healthy? So let's head to the Payless Liquors hotline right now. Always enjoy his time on these airwaves, and he's an excellent writer and cover of IU Athletics. He is Zach Osterman. One very excited about the World Cup here. Zach, good morning, sir.
2: Hey, how we doing? Thanks for having me.
1: Zach, the USA equivalent to winning the World Cup would be like what Big Ten team winning the national title in football this year?
2: I mean, Indiana probably would have been one of them at one time. I mean, it is, you know, the U.S. men's national team is kind of a funny thing. For a lot of my childhood, it was a sort of under-talented is probably harsh, but it certainly didn't have the depth of individual skill that is required in a sport like soccer, where you have to think the field is so large, the play is so open, it doesn't stop, there are no timeouts, there's very little sort of coach control of the game relative to when you think about like American football or even basketball. You do just need individual skill. You need individual bits of sort of instinctive brilliance. But the U.S., I think for a long time, really embraced kind of this idea that what it could be was fitter than everybody else. And when you watch the U.S. team play, they ran harder, they ran farther, they ran longer. They were always just much more physically capable than all but maybe the very best teams in a tournament. It feels like that balance has come back a little bit more. I think you do see a lot more talent in the team, and there are still players like Tyler Adams, you know, that really just sort of seem to have fitness for days. But it is a team that has never quite found that balance. There's an old sort of analogy in soccer that you need three players to play the piano and eight players to carry the piano, that you need three players that can do the really beautiful stuff and eight players that provide them the platform to do it. And I don't think the U.S. has ever really found that balance. I also think it's, and I'm rambling here, forgive me, you got me started, so it's really your fault we're in this position now. But
1: noted.
2: This is also something I think America struggles with, because it is the one international team sport where we're not automatically one of like the three or four best teams in the world, like basketball, baseball, hockey. You know, when you think about the major team sports that are played on a world stage. And I think people understand that, but I think it's still hard for them to compute the idea. And you find this in international football more generally, that means that you just kind of have the players you have. And you know, you'll always see a team like Portugal will roll out and there'll be like eight world superstars that'll play for Barcelona and Real Madrid and Bayern Munich and Liverpool and Manchester United. And then there'll be some left back that I've never heard of that plays for like the eighth best team in Portugal, because he's just the best one they have. And that's part of the balance of international football, is you have what you have in your talent base. But I think sometimes in America, we still struggle a little bit to appreciate that, because in all of the other team sports, we know that, at least in theory, but in all the other team sports, our talent base is basically top five, if not top three in the world. And so it's always kind of funny, but I do think the U.S. has a chance to make a little bit of noise in this tournament, if for no reason other than because there's just a little bit more headway this year. Host teams tend to do relatively well in these things. And mostly I'm just enjoying all of these fans from all over the world coming to America and posting hilarious tweets about all the stuff that they're finding, the fast food and there's a German guy that was in Atlanta, was scared to ride MARTA, but then like 2 days later, he was tubing down the Chattahoochee River and marveling at the self-serve Coke machine that has all the buttons where you can add, you know, cherry or ginger ale and stuff. It was, yeah. I'm enjoying this exactly as much as I thought I would.
3: That is the voice of Zach Osterman, who will be probably welcoming different World Cup fans to Waffle House or Chili's to, you know, induct them into some of the American culture we have over here. But on a regular day-to-day basis, he covers IU for Indy Star. And pivoting to, I guess, a more serious topic, the Brendan Sorsby news, Zach. I read your piece. I thought it was spot on with some of the potential fallout of allowing a player to play. Granted, this isn't by the NCAA. This was an injunction granted by a judge. But basically, allowing a player to play who's bet on his own team, bet on his own sport, which is the big no-no in college sports. So what was your general reaction to that and why you felt the need to write a little more forcefully than just a news piece about it, but giving your opinion?
2: Yeah, I mean, so obviously this tangentially touches Indiana. You know, there's no real suggestion anywhere that, like, Indiana was aware of this, that you know, obviously – I think it's been sort of widely circulated that he did bet on games, IU games, while he was at IU, but there's not really been any suggestion that, you know, somehow the outcome of those games were affected. I think the reporting has suggested those games were games he actually redshirted for and didn't play in. You know, it is just, though, I think it still touches at a wider issue, and I've written a lot, and I'm hardly the only one in my position. I've written a lot about, you know, just kind of this, you know, tumultuous upheaval that has been gripping college sports now for really about the last, I mean, I probably go back to 6 years. You know, it's certainly at least starts with all of the financial ramifications of COVID and then spins forward from there. When you think about, for example, how many university presidents, athletic directors, prominent head coaches, conference commissioners have changed, you know, have left office, left their position just since COVID. It's a substantial amount. It's a very large number. I think people would be surprised. We've written a lot about a lot of these issues, and there have been a lot of times where you would say, well, there are shades of gray here, or, you know, this is the product of, you know, what was a phrase that was used in some corners yesterday to describe, you know, sort of Brendan Sorsby's case and where Sorsby finds himself, where Texas Tech finds itself, as the product of a broken system. And I don't deny that the system is at very least malfunctioning, if not broken, and needs to be, you know, fixed, needs a lot of solutions that are going to come with some difficulty and are probably going to, you know, nothing is going to come overnight. This isn't that, though. This is not the product of a broken system. This is, you know, this has been one of the most fundamental rules of sports in this country for essentially as long as we have recognized them as an organized activity. You can't gamble on your own team. And it doesn't matter the circumstances. It doesn't matter, you know, whether you did it with inside information or not, whether you were actually on the field or not, whether you bet on the team to win or you bet on the team to lose. It does not matter. You know, very famously, we can go all the way back to the Black Sox scandal in 1919. That was over 100 years ago. Like, this has been a rule that has endured since then, and a rule that is both codified. You know, if you are a professional athlete, there are standards that you agree to. I believe it's as part of your collective bargaining agreement. I know for a long, long time, the NCAA has required athletes to sign, you know, basically a pledge saying that they understand that, you know, what the penalties are for gambling, and in particular, what the penalties are for gambling, like on their own team, on their own institution, on their own sport. This is just a non-negotiable, and it just has to be. And I do think, and I got some pushback on this, at least on social media yesterday, I do actually think Brendan Sorsby deserves to be commended for this. I know there are people who will say that, you know, well, he's come clean because he, you know, he got caught, or because he just sort of is trying to, you know, serve his own interests. Now I'm willing to give somebody who is battling an addiction the benefit of the doubt and enough grace to say that he is first of all doing so publicly, which a lot of people don't have to do, and that makes it immensely more difficult that he's doing it in the public eye. And I think that anyone in that position deserves support, because addiction, whatever form it takes, is very real. It's very difficult. And we should all hope and pray that anyone working to overcome it is able to do that, whatever their situation. Brendan Sorsi, the person, I think, deserves our respect for being open about this and our support as he tries to, you know, battle this addiction, overcome this addiction. That doesn't mean that we can compromise on a rule that is meant to, a rule that is both a rule in the rule book and also just a rule of thumb, a common sense rule in sports, which is meant to protect the basic and competitive integrity of outcomes of games. You can't compromise on that. You can compromise on so much. You know, there's so much stuff, and again, I'm rambling here, but like, use soccer as an example. We can change the offside rule. We could just, like, we just decided one day that was the rule. We can make it something else. We can get rid of traveling in basketball. We can just say, you don't have to dribble the ball while you run with it. It's fine. I mean, obviously, that seems crazy, but the point is, somewhere along the way, we just decided that was the rule. That to be moving with a basketball, you had to dribble it. Like, we can change that rule. That doesn't fundamentally change whether or not people can trust the legitimacy of outcomes in sports. There are some non-negotiables. There are some red lines that can't be broken. And this is one of them. And I just don't see how you can get around that without compromising just the basic integrity of sports.
1: The piece was excellent from Zach Osterman. It's up on the IndyStars website if you missed it from yesterday. Zach, I know we only got a couple minutes left with you, but I did want to sneak in one about OG Anunoby in the finals here. And, you know, really, I think for the first three games, you can make a case he's been the Knicks' most consistent contributor for them. You know, obviously, his freshman year at Indiana, he didn't do a ton. Sophomore year, it felt like there were a lot of flashes, and then the torn ACL. And then all of a sudden, it's like, boy, is he just kind of the what-if story? Did his injury lead to, you know, Tom Crean being, whatever, pushed further out the door by some in the fan base? Was there a Victor Oladipo type of trajectory that he was on pre-injury? What do you recall? I know I'm asking you to go back about a decade, but what do you recall about Anunoby's year and a half down there in Bloomington?
2: Yeah, it's funny. Actually, I would contest that you said he didn't do a lot in his freshman year, because he actually did. He played all 18 Big Ten games that year. Obviously, they won the league that season. He actually played a larger percentage of minutes in Big Ten games than overall. He had a higher offensive rating in Big Ten games than overall. I'm looking at his stat page now. He's a better rebounder in Big Ten games. He didn't play a ton early in that season, and I actually talked to Tom last week for a story I'm going to write about OG this week, where he reminded me, because I had forgotten this, that OG got to campus with an injury, and so he was a little bit slower kind of in the summertime conditioning piece, and he only played double-digit minutes like three times in Indiana's first 13 or 14 games, and then James Blackman Jr. tore his ACL around Christmas, and OG played, I'm looking at it here, he played 15 minutes in a tighter than it probably should have been win at Rutgers in their Big Ten opener. And from there, he really just took off. And, you know, the game that I think really defined that freshman season and created a lot of the hope and expectation for his sophomore season was the win over Kentucky in the NCAA tournament, where he spent 26 minutes largely guarding Jamal Murray, who finished that game 7 of 18, and OG Anunoby blocked him twice, and both times it was on jump shots. Both times it was on threes. He blocked, I think it was two Jamal Murray three-point attempts. And there were people coming out of that game wondering if OG was even going to stay for his sophomore year. And Tom told me that when they looked at him, you know, they kind of found him by chance. He was playing for Team Thad, Thaddeus Young's AAU team. They were looking at a different player, OG's phone number wasn't even in the coach's book that they give you at AAU tournaments. But they loved him. They loved his tools. The more they scouted him, the more they recruited him, the more they loved him. And he said when they got him into the program that summer, they said, like, he'll be on a three-year trajectory, maybe a two-year trajectory. So internally, they thought we're not going to have him for 4 years. He will be an NBA player if all of this translates the way that we think it will. And it wasn't even before the end of that freshman year that people were already seeing that as well. Now, obviously, as you said, he comes back for his sophomore season. He was actually banged up in the preseason, but before that season, you know, he only played 13 minutes in the loss at Fort Wayne. He missed three games in December. Then he comes back, and then he suffers the injury and the win at Penn State in late January. But you know, it was a funny Indiana career. And yet, when you talk to people around IU, you know, Tom told me he and OG text all the time. I talked to a couple people that have worked in the department for years, not in basketball specifically, just in the department in general. I told them I was working on the story. They said, yeah, he still texts me to say hi. He stops in every time he's in town. He's a quieter guy. He's always been understated, and I think that's why maybe he's not appreciated as much as somebody who's getting paid close to $40 million a year to play basketball normally would be, because he just doesn't bring that attention on himself. And I think that's the same. It's the same with his relationship with Indiana, but I think there is still a strong bond there, certainly from Indiana's side with OG Anunoby, even if, as you said, the career, you know, ultimately was kind of not exactly what we thought it might be when we saw those flashes his freshman year.
1: Yeah, quite the story. Yeah, 4 points as a freshman, and then to see what he's ascended to now at the NBA. Again, Zach's latest up on the Indy Stars website, allowing Brennan Sorsby to play would set a dangerous precedent in college sports. Zach, great work on that piece. Thank you for a little bit of the soccer knowledge, and as always, we appreciate the time, man.
2: Thanks for having me, as always. Good talking to you all.
1: Indy Stars Zach Osterman. We are way over. Mark Dykton, let's hit a break.
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1: Good one to end on, Mark Dykton. Thank you. He is back in the saddle. Always enjoy the chats with Zach Osterman. There's so many different directions you can kind of go after that. I mean, I do think, you know, his referencing there to, you know, the Black Sox scandal and just how far back you go in sports, it is a non-negotiable. You don't bet on your own team. Period. Period. And if you do, there will be punishment. And that's as simple as I can probably say the Brendan Sorsby thing. And I think that's where you see the amount of really kind of vitriol with this from everybody. I mean, James, have you heard from anybody that supports this, that doesn't do the Texas Tech crazy hand gesture?
3: No chance. So I think that is one of the rare times, or this is one of the rare times where we have all kind of come together as college sports fans to say, what the heck is going on? Usually we're just
1: emphasis
3: arguing.
1: On rare. Yeah, emphasis yes. On rare there. The OG Anunoby stuff good as well. I'd kind of forgotten late in that freshman year. He'd only scored in double figures three times a freshman. And then, you know, when they got the Sweet 16, that was some good stuff there from Zach about, you know, his defense on Jamal Murray in that second round game against Kentucky and how OG's career really blossomed from there. We are off to Colts coming up. They will have their mandatory mini camp here starting this afternoon. Speaking of Colts, James, you said you came across a little Time Top 100 list, the Sports Time Top 100?
3: Yes, their inaugural Time 100 sports list, naming their 100 most influential sports people on that list, Colts owner Carly Ursay Gordon, other local ties, Fever star Caitlin Clark, Kurt Cignetti, IU coach, and Pat McAfee, former Colts punter turned media star.
1: So is there an order?
3: No order. Which I hate. I love lists with numbers and rankings, but hey, those four are the local ties on that list.
1: Could see reasons, obviously, for all of them to be on that list. Reminder, game four of the Stanley Cup final is tonight. We will get to game four of what will be, in my opinion, the winner game four wins the NBA Finals. That will be, of course, coming up.
3: Okay.
1: Tomorrow, a lot to get to there, and we'll have some Colts practice to recap with you. Kevin Bowen, James Boyd, and Mark Dykton signing off. Fan Morning Show right here on 93.5, 107.5, The Fan.
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31: 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The San Antonio Spurs come to Madison Square Garden and knock off the Knicks 115-111.
32: We weathered the storm. I mean, we've been fighting adversity all year. I mean, we looked at this like nothing different. We just wanted to come here and get a win.
33: Have time to really catch your breath and discuss some things that you need to improve upon or what you're seeing out there that hopefully could help each other in the second half. And that's what we did. I thought we came out of the third quarter with the right approach and got some stops and had some good execution.

0: like the exposed. They wanted to celebrate, and the Knicks came out in the first quarter like we thought the Spurs would come out. They were sloppy with the ball, like really bad, inexplicable turnovers of just probably about three or four times passing to a spot where there was no guy there, which was very bizarre. But then they were dribbling off their feet. Mm-hmm. It's just bad turnovers. But then, like I said, you get into that second quarter. I scored the Spurs, I think, about 18 points, something like that in that second quarter. Went crazy, and the fans were ready. You go into the third quarter, and credit to the Spurs, immediately upon the second half starting, they shut that lead down. They were winning. They were up within a minute and a half, and then it became, all right, it's nervous time. Are the Spurs actually going to do this? And they never really quite let the Knicks get to rocking in that arena like they had during that stretch in the second quarter.
1: It wasn't just that Victor Wembanyama was effective. It was how he was effective. So I actually want to start with George Sedano. This is our ESPN NBA radio reporter. He's on game night and sort of breaking down what was different for Wemby in game three relative to games one and two.
2: Well, that to me is the story of the game today, is that Victor Wembanyama is figuring this series out. He started getting closer to the cup, to your point. I believe his average starting point prior to this game was nearly somewhere between 15 and 17 feet. He got three right away, and that opened up his passing too, which allowed him to pick up six assists, which was a series high thus far to this point. And that allows them to be able to get other guys involved. Like, he was the hub tonight in every which way possible.
1: And then there's also the when of this whole thing, right? It's not just how, it's when they were scoring, and the Spurs were doing so in the fourth quarter as the Knicks went cold. So here's Wemby on why he and his teammates were able to close this thing out.
3: Wemby, you've had three now close fourth quarters. What would you think was the biggest difference in you guys actually getting the win today? And do you feel it was more physical, mental, or execution, or all of them?
4: I guess a little bit of all. Most importantly, it feels like it's communication.
3: In what way?
4: Knowing our coverages, knowing our best on defense, knowing our plays on offense, being there early, and letting our teammates know what to do if we see things.
1: Did you see that last night, David Dennis Jr.? Did you see better communication between these guys? I saw it on the defensive end, but you don't win with defense necessarily, so you got to put the ball in the basket.
0: Yeah, they were better at getting Wemby the ball in the better spots. On the roll, on the pick and roll, and a lot more lobs. He was 4 for 4 in lobs, more than he's had, I think, all series combined. They were getting him, like, Stephon Castle does this thing. It's sort of Randall Cunningham, Randy Moss-esque, Culpepper, Randy Moss-esque, where if he knows that Wemby has a shorter dude on him, he's just going to throw the ball near the basket. Just somewhere near the basket, and Wimby's going to catch it. And there was a lot more of that because they were getting to the roles that the guards, I think, were playing a really smart game. Like, we could talk about De'Aaron Fox and the misses, and I was really concerned about, like, all right, how much is this dude actually going to play in the fourth quarter, because he could not get a shot to drop. But he was able to just hold the ball for a split second, you know, longer, get to the right spot, and then get the ball to Wemby right where he needed to be. There was good communication there, good synergy there. Defensively, one thing I noticed is that the Spurs, it was either Wemby's on Josh Hart or Cat. Josh Hart's the only person you're leaving open. One thing the Spurs said was, like, we're gonna risk some other guys getting some of those shots. Maybe it's Shamit. Maybe it's Bridges, and Wemby's just not going to guard Cat at all. We don't want him on Cat at all. That keeps him away from the basket. We'll live with one or two of those threes, and Wemby will just get out to the wing. He'll just be the 8-foot-tall dude who disrupts a shot, and he did that 2-for-11 on threes when he was the primary defender, so he got out there to those guys, and that made a huge difference about Cat's effectiveness, but also the Spurs just being able to communicate and get Wemby in better spots defensively as well.
1: Wemby's confidence was there as well. He wasn't shying away from contact. If anything, it seemed like there was a little bit of a physicality blueprint that perhaps was established against OKC and Shai Gilgeous-Alexander. And I'm thinking early on of the foul that, absolutely should have been called, was not called, but it was Wemby just mushing Jalen Brunson in the face and like shoving him to the floor. Which if you, you know, go back and look at some of the different angles, it looked like Brunson had a fistful of Wemby's jersey and perhaps was trying to, but Wemby's going to be the one that should have, you know, been whistled for the foul, a lot like the elbow to Naz Reid, although that was so egregious that the referees couldn't ignore it. But refereeing is definitely a topic that we will get to. 888-SAY-ESPN is the phone number, as ESPN Radio is presented by Progressive Insurance. That is 888-729-3776. We see Dylan on the line. We see Walrus in California.
5: Who
1: we're
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1: 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Knicks head coach Mike Brown, not happy about the free throw discrepancy, especially in the second half. We're going to hear from him. Breakdown of that was actually the difference in this game. 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
27: And the Spurs win. What a response from San Antonio. An inspiring road win. And they are right back in the series. The Knicks lead cut 2-1.
28: To be in the position that we were going into halftime, to come out in the third the way we did, and to not find a way to win the game, obviously, is disappointing.
29: It's a 7-game series for a reason. They're a great team. They're well coached. We have to keep trying to take one game, one possession at a time. But there are some things that we can control that I didn't think that we could.

0: 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David Dennis Jr., Randy Scott here in Bristol, Connecticut. 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Let's get to Tremaine in Arkansas. He's been holding a long time. Yeah. Tremaine, okay. We were asking.
1: 12 things to do in the next couple minutes, so we got to get to it.
0: Tremaine is up on ESPN Radio. Tremaine, what Hello? Sporting event would you attend and be willing to spend as much money as the folks at MSG last night?
2: All right. For me, you know, all those events that y'all talk about, they was more built up for anticipation, you know. But we didn't know what Kobe's last game was going to be. You know, so if I had any choice, it'd be Kobe's last game, because it turned out to be something like that we'll never, ever see ever again. We'll never see an athlete go out like that, on top like that. And to top it all off, when I was watching the Kobe's game, I was at the Hard Rock in Florida. My wife got lost in the parking lot, drunk. I had to miss the fourth quarter of it. So it holds a special place for me.
0: I remember that day. That was the same day that the Warriors were going for 73 wins, right?
1: The Warriors going for 73.
0: Yeah.
1: Was such a Kobe's last game was on ESPN2 that night.
0: That's crazy. And then, Kobe had been playing well.
1: Isn't that crazy?
0: They were playing the Jazz, right?
1: Yeah, they were playing the Jazz. It was kind of a meaningless game. I think the Jazz were fighting for, I think they made the playoffs. They're like a little playoff, possibly, maybe not.
0: Okay.
1: And the Lakers certainly weren't. Kobe goes for 60. It's crazy.
0: 60. On a Brunsonian number of shots as well, if memory serves. Guys, what were...
1: 50, I think.
0: David Dennis Jr., you picked a Saints Super Bowl.
1: Yeah.
0: I picked the Raiders Super Bowl, but also like the Dream Team practices. I think that'd be cool. Devin.
3: Oh.
0: What is your sporting event you spend
3: so
0: that much money to go see?
3: How about the...
1: Actually, you know what? I want to talk about something else right now. no, go ahead.
3: How about the original Olympics? Huh? In Greece? 776 BC.
0: Oh, my word.
3: You know? Wow. Go back all that way to see...
4: How much is that going to cost?
3: I mean, I don't know what they use in Greece as a form of currency, even now or back then.
0: That's a good question.
1: How much are time?
0: Honey, I think. Honey was a part of currency.
1: I think they were naked.
0: Is that why you want to go back?
3: No problem.
1: I think that was a naked.
0: Devin's confident. He's got body confidence.
3: I mean, listen, I just want... What are they... You know, what are the events back then? That's the question. You know,
0: running, I think running.
1: Running was probably a big part of it. Probably a little Greco-Roman wrestling. Greco or Rome back then?
0: If they were Grecian, they'd probably just call it wrestling.
3: Like chariot horse racing, maybe?
0: Chariots.
1: Mm-hmm. Yeah.
0: Bubba, what's yours, bud?
4: I got a tie, I would say. First, while I'm not much of a... I'm less of a Duke fan now. I think going to the Leitner game against Kentucky would have been quite enjoyable. I mean, it's one of the best college games of all time.
1: You would spend all your money to go watch Duke
3: win a
1: basketball
3: game. He's a Duke and Cowboys fan. Yeah, how bad is that?
4: It's one of the best college games of all time, so being at that game would have been pretty unbelievable. But if not that game, I would say being at Game 6 of Mets-Red Sox for the Buckner game, I think would have been very enjoyable as well.
0: All right, 86. Okay.
1: Mm-hmm.
0: You're a Duke fan as well. I didn't know this about you.
4: I'm not really that much anymore. But
1: Once they stop winning.
0: They're still good. Let's play the Sam Presti part of his press conference. It was a lengthy presser. Man doesn't get cheated in word count. Man after my own heart. But it was 100 minutes of a press conference, and he's defending Shai Gilgeous-Alexander and the criticism of SGA. Here's Sam Presti.
5: Relative to Shai and the narrative on that, he's playing against six people. He's got five defenders, and the sixth defender is social media. And, you know, that's a reality. And he's not going to be the last player that the machine decides to target. But no one's going to handle this gracefully, because when they turn it on somebody else, they're not going to step up there every night and not acknowledge it.
1: I think he's speaking directly to you, Randy.
3: I think so, too.
1: I think it was about Randy Scott. He watched SportsCenter and said, that's the guy. I'm tired of this.
0: It's so easy to address the symptoms and not the cause. Right? Like, it's so easy. Instead of saying to SGA, hey, it'd be great if you stop, like, for your own health and longevity, it'd be great if you stop hitting the floor. The floor has no give.
1: Uh-huh.
0: You do it a lot.
6: It's been charted. It's indisputable that you did it the most in the playoffs. Change that aspect of your game. It's a lot easier to just criticize the folks who point it out.
7: Okay.
6: Point out a factual accuracy. It's also the same social media machine that dubbed Sam Presti a genius before he'd won anything.
1: Whoa. Oh, yeah. Okay.
6: Right? I mean, and I'm not saying he doesn't deserve it because they had a talented roster in plenty of times before they actually won a championship. But Sam Presti was anointed as this basketball savant and this roster building and salary cap savant before he had any reason to celebrate a title, before anybody did. So this is part of what I would just ask the NBA to stop criticizing one of the things that makes NBA fandom special, which is social media.
1: Mm-hmm.
6: NBA Twitter is undefeated.
1: Yeah, it is. And I would also say that in the grand scheme of criticized people on the internet, SGA is nowhere near, I would say, the top 10 most criticized players of the last, decade. Nowhere near that, to the point where it has to be brought up in press conferences. Nobody's actually hating on this dude like that.
6: And in all seriousness, what makes it so frustrating is how incredible he is when he doesn't play these stupid games.
1: Game 7 was great.
6: It was amazing. It was like, why can't you do this all the time? And that is where this comes from. If he had just come up as a guy who was a free throw merchant and had no other skills, that's something completely different, but that is not him.
1: Randy, 10 favorite games of all time.
6: The Rich Eisen Show is next. 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
30: Sophie's the inbound. With Caitlin, Aaliyah, Lexi, and Kelsey. 4.3 seconds to go. Beaver down by one. Sophie inbounds to Caitlin. Catch and shoot three. Good! With 1.2 seconds left from the left wing. Caitlin Clark for the lead. 78-76. Amor throws it towards the rim. It's deflected by Aaliyah. That's the ball game. Final score, Fever 78, Mystic 76. CC does it in DC.
31: Good call last night. John Nolan, wow. Like, I feel like my headsets were echoing mightily there. Great call last night for John Nolan. Fever last night getting the win in Washington, D.C. Caitlin Clark with that shot from, as Chris Denary texted me, a different area code, I believe is what he said. What would you say, 30 foot already? Something like that?
32: 31 feet.
31: That was, and that was the perfect team moment. And it happened as the NBA Finals were obviously just getting underway in game number three. We'll get more into that in a minute. But I thought that was the perfect team moment, and I thought it exemplified a lot about the yin and the yang, the good and the bad, the different energies about the Fever and Caitlin Clark so far this year. And it's perhaps unfair. It's perhaps taking a step, maybe on the wrong side of things after a great win like that and a great shot to point out this aspect of it, but I think there's some truth to it. And I've been thinking a lot about how to illustrate what I mean when I talk about just some of the complexities of, at no fault of hers, of Caitlin Clark, and as I have called it, this vortex. This vortex of Caitlin Clark and the microscope that comes with it, and just all of this, there is a sector of society that are fans of Caitlin Clark, but not necessarily fans of the Fever. And so, and I get that. I mean, I totally understand that. She's a transcendent talent and personality and brand. And I'm not saying that she brings it on, but it can become distractive because it becomes detractive after a while. because all this noise, even she said herself that it was great to hit that shot and just kind of silence some of the noise. But I thought it was a great team moment, and it illustrated also the vortex that I'm talking about. And let me explain what I mean. That shot is what makes Caitlin Clark, Caitlin Clark. That shot, not only in perfectly draining a 31-foot shot and having the ability to hit that and the range to hit it, but in addition to that, having the poise to hit that shot and then immediately after, you know, turn around and you saw she had a look on her face and a mantra of, yes, that's what I'm supposed to do. And I love that. I thought it was a great team moment as well because, and 98% of the credit in that moment goes to Caitlin Clark for the reasons I just mentioned. But the inbound pass is a very, very underrated aspect of that play. Very underrated aspect of that play. Sophie Cunningham inbounded that pass. And, you know, for Washington, the last thing you want to do is leave a shooter like that completely wide open with a completely wide open look. And the defender did exactly that by jumping out to intercept that pass and thus, as a result, leaving Caitlin Clark totally open. And this sounds weird to say, but if you've ever gone out to shoot baskets and had someone, as you used to say, like, hey, you want to shag for me? Just like, you know, getting the ball and throwing it back. And I don't mean in the British terms. You get what I'm saying. The rebounder and refeed, rebounder and refeed. There's a sweet spot for any shooter of where you want to get that pass, your set point, et cetera. And it was the perfect pass. It really was the perfect pass. You know, Christian Laettner's shot at the Spectrum in Philadelphia to beat Kentucky is an unbelievable play in college basketball history. But one of the underrated aspects of it is Grant Hill throwing the perfect pass right to Christian Laettner. Underrated aspect of it. But that moment last night, I thought the pass was perfect. But then afterwards, Caitlin Clark, you know, has this look almost of relief. They pan to the bench, and Stephanie White is immediately getting Raven Johnson into the game. Again, perfect team moment. You have the one that everybody knows is an assassin.

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3: How there is this sector of people that are never satisfied because they have convinced themselves there is this some sort of conspiracy against Caitlin Clark for whatever reason. And I think Caitlin Clark herself was like glad to hit that shot because it silences exactly all of that narrative. It silences that, at least temporarily. But yet, it didn't go away because I see it today. Great moment. A great moment that some are just, that it illustrated to me that some are just never satisfied. Now, as that was happening then, and I will confess to this, and good afternoon to you, by the way. My name is Jake Query, Eddie Garrison, the other voice you hear on this program. It is Query & Company here on 93.5 and 107.5 The Fan. And a big show lined up. We're going to talk plenty about what's happening in college football and where this may be headed. We're going to talk plenty about Caitlin Clark and the Fever today. We'll get into the NBA as well. But I will confess to this last night. After watching that shot, and I can't remember the exact time frame of when then I was going back and forth and when what where we were in game three by the time the Fever game ended. But I switched over to game three, and I will be honest about this. Championship series to me, more often than not, I would say to the average fan, Eddie, I'll ask it this way.
4: Okay.
3: If you take each year, like in your lifetime, you are how old?
4: 27. I turned 28 September.
3: So you've been cognitively watching sports within grasp of what's happening for, let's say, 20 years, right?
4: Sure. Okay. I was going to go 18, but that's fine. Yeah.
3: Okay. So we'll go 18. So in those 18 years, there have been 54 World Series, NBA titles, and Super Bowls. Okay.
4: Mm-hmm.
3: Of those 54, how many of them would you say you had a very clear rooting interest or passion for one of the teams involved? A third of them, roughly? Maybe not even that?
4: Three
3: total.
4: Mm-hmm.
3: But even if your team is not in it, sometimes naturally through the course of a playoff run or the course of a season, there's a team that you like one storyline better than the other, or
4: okay, fair.
3: You see what I'm saying?
4: Yes.
3: And then there are years where it's the Angels and the Giants, and you're like, yeah. I mean, this is like choosing between, you know, pneumonia and whooping cough. I mean, okay, whatever.
4: The
3: right?
4: Cardinals and the Rangers in the World Series from years ago. Yeah.
3: You're like, I just have no... So let's say, half, something like that. Who knows, right?
4: Astros and the Dodgers.
3: So this is one of those years for me. I am... Wembanyama is a completely intriguing player, and the more that I watch him and the more that I hear him and whatever, seems very likable. And the Spurs have very likable players. The Spurs feel a little bit like the Pacers in this regard. It's clear who their star is, but they have very good players that hit difficult shots, are not afraid of difficult moments, and they have two or three different ones that can step forward and make plays.
4: Yep.
3: You know, last night, Castle, I thought was fantastic.
4: Yeah, especially at the start, then at the end, he hits that circus shot.
3: Totally. Kinda, you know, not unlike, say, Nesmith in game one in New York a year ago, where he's not the guy you're thinking about, but he just gets in that heater. So
4: the flow state.
3: Correct.
4: As he calls it,
3: yeah, right?
4: Yeah.
3: And so you like that about San Antonio. New York, on the other hand, obviously I grew up and have been a, I think everybody knows this from

0: last year when I finally just said, look, I'm going to out myself here as a homer. The Pacers are, I mean, that's the team that I'm the most in on emotionally. And so therefore, naturally, I can't stand the Knicks. As an organization, I can't stand James Dolan. Okay? But I'm the first to admit it. I know it's a dump. I know it doesn't have the amenities. I know that it's like the eighth generation of the building itself, but there is a magic and a mystique about the Garden. There just is. You can deny it. You can say that that's false. But even when you're riding the subway in New York City and it comes upon that stop, 34th Street, Penn Station, MSG, it feels like something big. You automatically, I don't care how old you are, when you roll up on the subway stop for Madison Square Garden, or when you are in Penn Station and you're walking the hallway and there's the thing that says Madison Square Garden this way, or you're on the avenues and there you come upon Madison Square Garden, you automatically feel like a 7-year-old kid for the first time that's being taken to go see the circus. There's just a magical, nostalgic aura about it. Doesn't mean that I have to like the Knicks. I went through a period just under 20 years ago where I watched like every Knick game. And for about a 3-year period there, I was very invested in the Knicks because Shannon had a connection to the Knicks. And so we watched a lot of Knicks games. And that was fun. But immediately, and I never lost my love for the Pacers, but immediately once that connection was complete, right back to hating the Knicks again. But my point is this, and I want to know, Eddie, if this makes sense or if you can even understand what I'm saying. With that, with the intrigue of the Spurs and the mystique of the Knicks or of MSG and the disdain for Dolan and all of that, last night in that game, and it's been a long time since I felt this way, I did not have a rooting interest in that game. It literally is, to me, your Cardinals-Rangers, for the most part. But there was something about the combination of noise in that arena, energy in that arena, buzz and hype about that game, combined with the style of play of this defensive intensity and ball movement. And the NBA today is now at the point where every player on the floor can not only hit shots, but every player now can essentially hit contested shots. And so there was this, every possession felt like the ball was moving around like a hot potato and the last guy to have it just had to kind of throw up a circus shot. And they all were going in. And that was the first time in a game where I had no rooting interest, where it was almost hard for me to watch because there was a nervous energy about it the entire first half of that game. It just, once New York got the lead towards the end of the first half, and they get the lead, and like Ben Stiller is hugging Spike Lee, and you know, they're John McEnroe's like blowing kisses to people, and I'm like, there was just something about this powder keg moment in that building that not only felt like a tiger by the tail, but it was a nervous energy in watching it that almost oddly enough, and maybe I'm the only person on planet Earth that felt this way, but it almost limited my ability to enjoy the game because with no rooting interest whatsoever, I was captivated by the energy of it and nervous about it. And then it reminded me as I was watching it, and I'm watching Wembanyama, and I'm watching New York, and I'm watching the crowd, and I'm feeling the energy from some 990 miles away or whatever it might be. If you had to look up right now how far it is to Madison Square Garden, I'm going to guess that it's 984 miles. That's a total guess off the top of my head, but this is a weird skill that I have. But nonetheless, with all of that, all I could think to myself was, it still is surreal to me. It still is surreal to me to think a year ago, that was the Indiana Pacers. A year ago, the Pacers were that team in the NBA Finals. And we can't sit around and just hang our hat on that. We can't just sit around and, you know, hey, it's just automatic next year that they're right back there. But I guess that was the first time that I truly had the epiphany of this is a franchise that is within still glimpse of being that elite, because they were only health away from being there again. Did you look up the mileage by chance?
1: Mm-hmm.
0: Am I over or under Price is Right rules?
1: What was your guess?
0: 984 is my guess.
1: You're a little off. By a little, I mean way over. So you would be not okay. Eligible.
0: Boston, I want to maybe I'm thinking Boston. Okay, so in that case, I'm going to go, 792.
1: Do you want me to give you one more guess? You want me to tell you?
0: Go ahead and tell me.
1: 7-Eleven.
0: Okay, well then, good. You can get a beverage while you're there.
1: I know, right?
0: Okay. 7-Eleven. My apologies. So from either
1: where
0: way,
1: we are currently sitting.
0: Okay, that's not actually as much as I would have guessed. Obviously, as I just did. But either way, it was a great game last night, and it's a series now. 2-1, bottom line is this. Tell me if you agree or disagree, Eddie. Winner of game four wins it all.
1: I'm not ready to go there. I think the game means a lot more for New York than it does San Antonio, which is odd to say.
0: Ooh, wait a minute. You're telling me you think San Antonio can win three in a row?
1: I don't think, I mean, never say never, right? But I think the game means more for New York than it does San Antonio.
0: Oh, man. Okay.
1: Because, I mean, the whole weight of the world is on the New York Knicks rather than the San Antonio Spurs. Because the Spurs are that team that's not supposed to be here. They're a year early on the rebuild.
0: I would agree with that.
1: You know?
0: That's fair. I mean, yes, the window is right now for New York. That's correct.
1: They're not the team that had won, whatever, 13 consecutive playoff
0: correct.
1: Games.
0: That's fair.
1: Who was just running through everybody in the Eastern Conference.
0: Okay, fair.
1: And if you lose game four, you even up the series, you lose home court advantage.
0: Now, amongst Indianapolis sports figures, not based in Indy, but known in Indy and performing in Indy, amongst Indianapolis sports figures who have been on this show before, Eddie, who is the one that I think, at least esoterically within his sport, most people know as a fan of the New York Knicks?
1: Scott McLaughlin?
0: Correct. Scott McLaughlin, who I believe, the former Indy 500 pole sitter, drives for Roger Penske. I believe his birthday's today or tomorrow. And he's going to game four. He's going to game four. I was talking to him at Gateway, and he's like, and I said to him, I go, hey, I said Nixon six, and I said, it may not even go that long. And he says to me, I'm going to game four Wednesday. And it's his birthday. So
1: tomorrow is his birthday. Yes.
0: Okay. So he's going on his birthday to game four to see his Knicks. Now, there was the chance, of course, that he was going to be going to see them. Can you imagine what those tickets would have been worth if they were up 3-0? But nonetheless, I said to him, you got to come on before, like as you're going to the Garden. As you're on your way to New York, you got to come on the program. And I believe his direct quote was, I might have a few barley pops. And I said, that's fine. So he's going to join us tomorrow. Going to join us tomorrow before game number four. But your thoughts overall on that game last night, either from the Fever standpoint, Eddie, or the NBA game?
1: I'll start with the NBA game because that's just the most recent thing you were talking about. We were talking about just the innate ability of Victor Wembanyama, and not sure what it is exactly to be able to pull out whatever magic and, you know, voodoo he can to guide his team and pull his team to wins. And he certainly did that last night. He carried the load offensively with 32. I thought De'Aaron Fox started to finally show up a little bit in the fourth quarter. He hit that big jumper with whatever it was, 30.
0: He sealed it with that 15-footer, right?
1: Yeah, yeah. The free throw line jumper with like whatever, 30 seconds left. And on the Knicks side, I mentioned it before the series started that you were going to need OG Anunoby or Mikal Bridges to go for 20 a night. And OG Anunoby in this series has been unbelievable. He has stepped up so much offensively. Had the big 28 last night. If he would just have the volume that he had last night, unlike in games one and two, I think this is a Knicks team that's much obviously the reason why they're in the Eastern Conference, right? But a much harder team to beat because you have to factor in what Karl-Anthony Towns can do and what Jalen Brunson can do. And the longer this series goes on, I just wonder how Jalen Brunson will look in game six if they get to a game six, and game seven if they get to a game seven, because I think he's at 82 total points scored in the series so far, and it's taken him 81 shots to get those 82 points. So he has not been effective shooting the ball, and they're forcing him to turn the ball over as well. He's got 13 turnovers to his 13 assists. So they're getting the ball out of his hand. They're making life hard on him. How does that look as this series progresses if it runs deeper, you know, the full course of seven games?
0: We'll get your thoughts on the Fever as well. And there is a big story brewing in college football that I think is, I wonder, much as I hate to say it, and it's dangerous territory to get into, but there's part of me that's curious how one local team at this point has avoided being roped into the drama. I'll explain what I mean by that. Jalen Travis, by the way, the new right tackle, not new, he started four games a year ago, obviously, for the Colts at right tackle, but now he is the guy at that spot. Going to join us on the show sometime in the next 15, 20 minutes. We'll see on that. Mac Engel going to join us to talk about the situation with Texas Tech and college football. Scott Agnes to talk about the Fever last night. Eddie's thoughts on the Caitlin Clark shot, and we'll get into what I mean with this scandal that I worry could have some tie-in or rope within the state here. I'll explain what I'm talking about as we continue on here on a Tuesday edition. It's Query & Company 93.5.
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1: Now, are you playing this because of Brendan Sorsky? Is that what you're doing here, Eddie?
2: I don't know, Jake. I was trying to guess what your tease was about.
1: It's a great song, by the way. We'll get Eddie's thoughts on the Fever coming up in just a bit as well. But let me get into this. It's dangerous for me to go here, perhaps. And I hope nothing comes of it. But I think what we have right now is this unknown frontier when it comes to sports gambling and, in particular, college athletics. Now, in professional sports, Pete Rose, Chauncey Billups, you know, there've been different players, and it's not unprecedented in college sports either to have gambling scandals or point shaving allegations or things like that. But in professional sports, it's an easy write off because you say, look, these guys are getting paid millions. Why in the world would you gamble? You are a moron. If you're making millions of dollars and you're throwing that all away for the chance to make a couple of wagers on a different game, then how dumb can you be? And then for years, when it came to college athletics, the narrative was a simple one. Well, I get it. I mean, look, college kids, man, it's a slippery slope because when you're living in college, you're not making any money. And I don't think kids will do it, and I certainly hope they don't, but I understand how they might get themselves in some trouble because, you know, these guys aren't making any money anyway. And I almost feel for them, and I almost like, I get it. If they're doing this, I get it. That was always kind of the narrative privately for a long time. And we were safe and we were insulated from the worry of how that came off to make that opinion because of the fact that it just didn't happen a lot anyway. And when it did, it was at places like Tulane, you know, or like LSU years ago, where it's like, yeah, I mean, you know, Boston College. I mean, it was never, you know, Kentucky, North Carolina, Indiana, Duke, in basketball at least. And in football, it was never like, hey, there's a point-shaving scandal at Texas or Alabama, for the most part. I don't remember any blue bloods being involved. But that's all out the window now because of NIL, and you have players that are making money and making good money. And so you have that, number one. And then you have, for those that are unfamiliar, the case of Brendan Sorsby, which is becoming a bigger and bigger story by the hour. Here is a player that began his college career at Indiana, transferred from Indiana to Cincinnati, transferred from Cincinnati to Texas Tech, was the big land, the big fish, the big sign in the transfer portal offseason. Got a big-time deal at Texas Tech, lots of money. And then you find out that he made thousands of bets to the tune of some $90,000, which means it's probably more than that. And as a result, the NCAA, because they determined that he bet on teams that he was on the roster and was betting on his team. This sounds a little like Pete Rose, does it not? Well, but he didn't bet against the Reds, but he was betting on the Reds, but not in every moment. So what does that tell you about the games when he wasn't betting on the Reds? But he was the manager, not a player. I get it. And Brendan Sorsby was betting on teams that he played, including Indiana. And now that a judge in Texas has said the NCAA banned you for gambling, but I'm actually saying that's unjust and I am giving an injunction to overturn that. And the NCAA now has to appeal even that to find out whether or not he is going to have eligibility. And this, to me, you have other schools now that are saying, we don't want to play Texas Tech because if Texas Tech is going to let this guy on the field, how rogue is that? It's setting a bad example. And every school is wanting to make it appear as though Texas Tech is the outlier. They're the renegade in all of this. And we're not going to sit down at the table and we're not going to lay down with Texas Tech because when you do that, you get up and you too have fleas. And they all want to draw the line in the sand that Texas Tech is the outlier. And maybe they are. Maybe they are. But I go back to this. Two things. Number one, and more so I speak of this about college or about pro athletics than college, but these schools aren't dumb. You know, Colorado State and Louisiana Monroe are playing on Thursday Night Football on ESPN. The networks and those schools and the money that rolls through, they're not dumb. They know that a large percentage of people that are watching that game are watching it because they have a financial interest in it, and they want to preserve the integrity of that game. And so every school is now stepping back saying, Texas Tech's the outlier, not us. And they want to make sure that the games that you're watching have an authenticity and integrity about them so that you continue to watch in case you happen to have an invested interest, or you make an invested interest so that then you'll watch. It's a very thin line there. But in that capacity, and we'll get more into on the show what the answer is going to be, which is probably what the NCAA has tried to avoid, and that is getting into some sort of a workplace collective bargaining agreement and admitting that these players are actually employees. But I'm curious how Indiana, because this all began apparently when Brendan Sorsby was at Indiana, and it all began when he was wagering on Indiana games while wearing the uniform of Indiana. And as the NCAA tries to promote its purity, I'm curious how long and how far this drags out before Indiana's name gets dragged in, be it totally by association, admittedly, but how long before Indiana starts getting dragged in as one of those that you wonder, well, wait a minute. If you have a child here that we can't police, maybe we need to go back and find out what was happening where there was no discipline in the beginning that allowed the child to go rogue. Jalen Travis of the Colts going to join us coming up in just a couple as well.
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1: Colts, by the way, are underway for their mandatory, what we call it, mini camp.
2: That is correct, yes. No longer the organized team activities.
1: That's right.
2: We are now in the mandatory minicamp, which means Jonathan Taylor, Javarius Ward, and Sauce Gardner must be there. And that's why Jacoby Brissett is reporting for Arizona now, so he can't get fined for not being there.
1: What about Marshawn Lynch?
2: He doesn't have to be there anymore.
1: Is he just there to so he's not being fined?
2: Yeah, he can't get fined.
1: That's right. Jalen Travis going to join us. This is, you know, obviously whenever they kind of wrap things up. So we'll be in that holding pattern and then we will get the Colts' new right tackle to join us. As soon as he calls in, Eddie, maybe I'm off base. You tell me. I understand that because the, you know, maybe Texas Tech is also like the, I'm not going to say the innocent bystander here, but if Texas Tech, if there is the appeal to get Brendan Sorsby's eligibility and the judge saying that, hey, you know, we can't let this, it would do irreparable damage, I think is what he said, or something along those lines to Sorsby moving forward if he's not allowed to play for Texas Tech. And then Texas Tech becomes kind of the, again, I'm not going to say innocent, but the guilt by association. If we now know that Sorsby, and I'm not trying to, I'm not hoping for this by any stretch, but am I the only one that wonders if eventually there could not be penalty for Indiana as well, knowing now that they had a player on roster that was making wagers while playing for Indiana on Indiana?
2: I don't think there's going to be a penalty on Indiana. I think the legit, you know, penalty could be on Cincinnati if Cincinnati knew about this and they just ignored it.
1: Well, but what I'm saying is, Eddie, and I understand that, but you're assuming that there is the possibility that Cincinnati knew about this and ignored it, so why would we not assume the same about Indiana?
2: We don't know that for sure.
1: That's simply my point.
2: But how would Indiana be penalized for it? Like, what could they do now? He's not on their roster. Not the coaching staff that was in place when he was there.
1: Okay, the same
2: there now.
1: Understood. But the same thing about since I'm saying, and I'm saying this as a devil's advocate. I'm not saying it should happen. But if you're saying, if you're asking that about Cincinnati, what would Cincinnati? Why should Cincinnati be penalized? Or what would their penalty be? If if this began at Indiana, could Indiana be, could there be some sort of a penalty? And again, I'm not saying this needs to happen. I'm worried that if, as this continues to move along, whenever you have scandal, whenever you have something that is egregious, there always is going to be an example made somewhere by someone. The more it goes along, the more the authoritative state is going to want to make the example that they're putting their foot down furiously.
3: Well, they've already put their foot down in something like this before.
1: Understood.
3: In 2023, Iowa State had a group of players that were found to be betting, and all of them lost their their athletic eligibility.
1: Was that football or basketball?
3: Football.
1: Was Jalen Travis on that team?
3: I don't know, actually.
1: Because, and Jalen, I'm not saying Jalen Travis is guilty of that. I'm saying he could offer good perspective on that because he was at Iowa State, but I think he might have been at Princeton still at that time before transferring to Iowa State. But
3: yeah, he was at Iowa State in 24. This was in 23.
1: Okay, yeah. So that is my worry, though, is that the NCAA, if this continues to, and I get it, you're right, the NCAA has already said we're penalizing Sorsby by making him ineligible.
3: And like to compare this to the NFL, Jake.
1: But did Indiana know is my question.
3: I don't believe they did. But in the NFL, when you look at what Jamison Williams got busted for and some other players in the NFL that got busted for, the teams weren't reprimanded in any way, shape, or form. It was the players. Because they're the ones making the decision. Ultimately, that's who it falls on. It falls on Brendan Sorsby in this case. It doesn't fall on IU. It falls on Brendan Sorsby.
1: Understood. But again, and I'm playing devil's advocate. I'm saying if this continues to become, because this went from a couple of days, like a week ago or so, of like, oh, wow, did you hear that story about the Texas Tech quarterback that was one of the big, and now because of the injunction and whatever else, this becomes a bigger and bigger story by the day. And there's no way this is an isolated incident. Let's be real. There's no way. And so as more and more people's names come up, the more and more those that are in charge are going to want to assure their clientele or their customer base that they are getting even more strict and more forceful on their penalty to prohibit it from happening again. And so as a result of that, do they start backtracking and saying, let's go back further and further here and find out when this began and who may have been able to stop it that did not? And if, you know, Cincinnati, right now, Cincinnati's the school that, like, people are talking about because he came from Cincinnati. But then what if Cincinnati says, yeah, but wait a minute. Did someone know at his prior stop? And I know Indiana's totally different. I mean, I get it. I'm not saying that should happen. I'm saying that is something that does concern me, that the more this goes along, the more people are going to dig deeper and deeper into it to try to absolve themselves of the blame of the immediacy and rather go back to find blame in the infancy of it all. And that's the thing that I am, maybe nothing ever comes of it. But I also think it is really naive to assume when you're talking about college athletes that this is not something that's happening in a lot of different places, because the one thing that college athletes all have in common is they are on campus with college students who love more than life itself to be able to say that they are, you know, friends with the athletes, with the stars, with those whose names are in the paper and whatever else. And oftentimes those players feel like they are basically being treated by the school as a mercenary or whatever else. And it's like, man, I don't have a loyalty to here. And not even in the big time sports, not even in the big time sports. I mean, who knows in the weight room. And I'm generically speaking, I'm going to say generic university. Okay. Tech U at some school west of the Mississippi, and you got a guy in the weight room, it's a football player, and he happens to be lifting weights on the regular with in the same facility as a cross-country runner that overhears the football player talking about this guy's going to be out this week, that guy's going to be out that week. He's got information, and then it just becomes a hornet's nest. But joining us now from the Indianapolis Colts, he has four starts under his belt. That number is going to jump up exponentially here at the right tackle, and he is a guy that came to the Colts by way of Iowa State but began at Princeton. And is one of like 37 different athletes in his family that has played college athletics or professional athletics. Jalen Travis joins us on the program. Jalen, how are you?
4: I'm doing really well. Doing really well. How are you?
1: I'm good, thanks. We're talking about, you know, I've been sitting here talking about this whole thing with Brendan Sorsby, and, you know, it gets kind of messy, right, with college athletics and gambling and all of that. And so that conversation, I'm thinking to myself, sometimes I wonder, do I even have the intellectual capability of talking about this? And then I get even more intimidated because I read about your background, and I'm like, here's a guy that went to Princeton. As I understand it, while at Princeton, you have an anthropology degree. Is that correct?
4: Yes, sir. Okay. Yep, that is.
1: Anthropology is a cool store in the fashion mall, but other than that, I think anthropology is the study of the origin of human species, but I could be completely wrong in that. Am I wrong in what that is?
4: No, you're right on the right track. To study the cultures, how cultures interact with one another, institutions, et cetera. So I like to tell people it's the study of the air we breathe, the water we swim in, the lives we live. So it encompasses a little bit of everything, which I think is the reason I like it.
1: And then along with that, you have like academic certificates in law, economics, politics, and this is at Princeton, right? I mean, it's not like this was like an online class, right? I mean, this is at Princeton, okay? So my point being, I find that all to be uber impressive, number one. But number two, and I know this sounds weird and probably wasn't the question you expected me to lead with, but how does that sort of a study, how does that benefit you now in the National Football League when you are in a locker room that probably does have a number of different cultures, thoughts, etc., all coming together?
4: It's fascinating. And I don't think there's a guy in the locker room where I can't find something to relate to. And I think that's where anthropology, I think, pushed me, especially in a Princeton environment that forced you outside of your intellectual and personal comfort zone with people who are smarter than you, people who are coming from different walks of life from across the globe, and forces you towards a common goal. So an NFL locker room is no different than that. We have international players. We have people from every corner of the country. And to be able to come together for a common goal is something that, you know, I really admire. And especially, you know, big credit to the guys in this locker room too, who make the effort to do that, obviously without a Princeton degree, so to speak.
1: Okay. There's a reason and where I'm going with this as it relates to the Colts. Okay. So humor me here, but, but with all of this, you know, you have started, if I'm not mistaken, the Just Action Coalition, right? Which is about exactly what we're talking about, this awareness, this confluence of culture and people understanding and bettering themselves. And you grew up in Minnesota where there has been a ton of this sort of thing, obviously, in the news in the last handful of years. Did all of this come about of interest to you because of your background in Minnesota, or were you aware of it when you were growing up in that area, or now do you have more appreciation for your background because of the things that you've learned?
4: Yeah, I think it might be a combination of all three. You know, I give a huge credit to my family and my parents who raised me with a very service-oriented mindset. You know, they were always going out of their way to care for the neighbors, kids at school who maybe didn't have a ride home after practice or needed dinner after practice because their parents weren't going to be home to make them. But also, obviously, growing up in an environment where, you know, a lot of our social unrest and, you know, people were very proactive about speaking out against issues that bothered them. And especially taking some of those experiences throughout childhood and my young adult life to a campus like Princeton that really allows you to ignite some of those flames in a very powerful way and make them your own, I think was the genesis, especially of my interest in that area. And, you know, really speaks to, I think, my ethos and purpose in life for sure.
1: Okay, so that means that you have to have this open mind and flexibility of thought, right? And you got to look at things from different angles. So a bit of a stretch here, but you have played predominantly in your football career in your early years, if I'm not mistaken, in the footprint of it, left tackle, or excuse me, yeah, left tackle. Now you're over on the right side of the line.
4: Right.
1: How, and I know that it's not like you just went over to the right side of the line and have never been over there, but how different is, in fact, that side of playing offensive line versus the left side? How much did you have to kind of look at things through different lenses, if you will, than your comfort zone?
4: Yeah, you know, it's obviously a challenge, but I think it's one that, you know, I want to embrace, and especially for the success that I want to have in this game for this team. It's been a journey, and one that, you know, I've been able to find a lot of fruit in. And I tell people, and I relate this a lot to my basketball background, especially where, you know, you can only post up on one side of the block or one side of the paint. You have to be able to turn over both shoulders. You have to be able to, you know, be versatile. Otherwise, you become one-dimensional, and your use to the team is very limited. And I think this is no different than that example where, you know, last camp I played four positions along the line outside the center. And I was forced to use my background in that sense to be very adaptable, learn and grow and embrace what that process is. And I think having an opportunity, especially towards the end of last year, to, you know, play more right, I began to find my groove, get a lot more comfortable, and, you know, which only propelled me into this offseason.
1: Which is more important on an offensive line in learn, like in moving over to a different side of the line, understanding and vision of what the guy next to you is doing, or your own individual footwork and spacing and anticipating what the defense is doing?
4: Yeah, I think, you know, I always look at myself first and conduct a very introspective process, because I know if I'm doing what I'm doing or, you know, need to do, in the pros and the all, you know, all pro players that we have on our line here, doing what they need to do, when we do come together, that's when you start to see some of those big moments take place. So I always start with myself and make sure that, you know, my footwork, my technique, my hand placement is all great, knowing that the guy next to me is doing the same thing and being very critical of himself in terms of where he needs to improve. So when we do come together, even if there is a tight, you know, a couple things that we need to tighten up, we can do that in a very efficient way and, you know, just, you know, get this thing started.
1: You also got a certificate, I believe, and believe you me, I mean, if you're at Princeton, even if it's not like a major or a minor, simply getting a certificate in something probably trumps my took me 35 years to graduate online from college degree, right? So that's impressive. Yours is in, you have a certificate in African American studies, if I'm not mistaken.
4: Sure.
1: I am curious, with that sort of knowledge that you have studied, whether it be African American studies, whether it be law, politics, anthropology, economics, all of the different areas that you've studied at an elite institution, historically speaking, who is the one person that you, Jalen Travis, find to be the most fascinating, that if you could go back in time, you would most want to sit down and talk with?
4: Man, you know, I think that's a tough question, but I mean, outside of Christ, I think you look to guys, especially in the civil rights era, where like guys like King, Malcolm X, who were seeing things from a different lens, but still found a way to come together to make change for the better. And I think that's what fascinates me. You know, I don't know if I'm able to nail down one guy, but I think there's a series of guys or people from that movement, that I find particularly fascinating and had the opportunity the last few years to really take a deep dive into their bios to really figure out what did it look like to disagree, but towards a common goal. And I think that's most fascinating and maybe something that we need now more so than ever.
1: Yeah, I mean, there's no question about that latter point, right? In terms of that locker room and observing all of it, you know, unfortunately through the OTAs, I guess you did more of that than actually being on the field because you sat out with a back injury. Where do things stand right now for you from a health standpoint?
4: Yeah, no, we're working back into practice this week. I'm excited, you know, and, you know, that's part of the game, but, you know, credit to the training staff here and the coaches for working through it with me. And, I'm just really excited to get back out there this week for sure.
1: Do you, when you were growing up, were you a Vikings fan? Was that your team?
4: Yeah, born and raised, you know, could see the stadium from the front, you know, front steps of my house. So, you know, by virtue and proximity, I was, for sure.
1: Which is pretty cool, right? I mean, the Vikings, I've always felt, Jalen, to be honest with you, the Vikings are kind of the NFL equivalent of the Pacers, right? Like, they're you know, solid, right? Good, right. Regularly good. So were you also a Timberwolves fan?
4: We were. we were. You know, it's a little bit, growing up, it's sometimes hard to be a Minnesota sports fan because you ride the highs and lows, always. And, I was a Timberwolves, you know, fan. My parents, you know, we grew up working the Timberwolves and Vikings games to help pay for our high school tuition. So, it was very much a part of our lives growing up for sure.
1: What things for you as you get back out there and you're talking about right now, Jalen Travis is my guest, the right tackle for the Colts. When you're out there now and you're working through that injury and you're getting acclimated, what are the things that you personally want to shore up? What's the area of your game that you feel is the thing that you're saying, that's what I need to totally clean up before we get into the season?
4: Yeah, I think, you know, for me, it's about, am I comfortable, am I confident in every area of my technique and my process? And that's something that you can only get through reps. You can only get through live ball and action. So I think that's what's important for me coming back out there, you know, even for this week and the last few days we have of our mini camp here, is getting back into my rhythm, getting back into my process. Because I know when I'm able to do that, I'm at my best. And, you know, when I'm at my best, I feel like I'm one of the best at the position.
1: Okay, lastly, we'll leave you with this. Every time I have people on, I look up on the Wikipedia, which is all-knowing. I always look up their bio and then where they went to high school, and then I look to see who are the notable alumni from their high school right now. So you went to De La Salle High School, is that correct?
4: Yes, sir.
1: Yep. Okay. Now, it lists as notable alumni, and I don't know if you have a Wikipedia account or if you can maybe get a ghostwriter, but it lists Reed Travis, that's your brother, if I'm not mistaken. He's listed as a notable alumni from Kentucky, right? Brother or cousin?
4: Yep. Brother.
1: Okay.
4: Brother.
1: But I'm sorry to report this. You're not listed yet. We need to change that. Do you happen to have a Wikipedia account? Can you get on there?
4: I don't have one, but we need to make that happen.
1: I'm going to say, yeah, there's all kinds of politicians on there, so it's perfectly fitting because you're both a politician and a football player. We need to get you on the list.
4: Yeah, no, we need to make something work.
1: Hey, Jalen, I appreciate the time. I know you got to get out there and get on the field. Appreciate the time, and we'd love to have you back on, man. We could sit here and talk the social stuff till the cows come home. I find it fascinating, and certainly wish you the best of luck over the course of the year.
4: Absolutely. Really appreciate you.
1: Appreciate it. From the Indianapolis Colts, that is Jalen Travis. We'll get back into, by the way, the conversation about Brennan Sorsby, Texas Tech. Mac Engel going to join us from the Fort Worth Star-Telegram coming up in about 10.
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1: Eddie, you should have seen me in college back when I had my Sony Sport Walkman. The yellow Walkman with the, like, waterproof case. And when this song would come on my mixtape, you should have seen the way I would move my strut, if you will, my sway around the Bloomington campus and Lawrence, Kansas, for that matter.
2: Right, well, Jake, we got cameras in that studio. Why don't you, I can zoom out and you can do a sample for us.
1: Well, it's hard to do because I'm not wearing my leisure suit, but.
2: So, what?
1: Mm-hmm. Now, here's the thing. I didn't do it as much at Kansas because in order to perfect the sexy strut, if I'm being honest of what it was, you've got to be walking to class, right?
2: Oh.
1: Didn't happen a lot at KU.
2: Okay.
1: But by the time I got to Bloomington, you know,

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1: What is this? She may be playing, and as a result, it's like you can't say anything negative, or else that you know you're seen as some sort of a hater, and that creates this back and forth and national talking points about her. And I think because she'd been in a slump, then you had this counter movement of like, see, she's overrated, or however you want to say it, etc. And it just after a while, it became a lot. And I'm not saying that's going to silence it, but it at least turns down the volume perhaps a little bit. And then, of course, last night, the Spurs and Knicks in game number 3, and I mentioned, I don't know why I felt this way, but as I was watching that game, I don't know if it was the fever pitch of that crowd that were like, I mean, to quote Mark Boyle in talking about when the Pacers and Knicks had game 6 back in 94, when he said that the Market Square crowd was like a group of people that were just like Wolverines waiting on raw meat. That's what Madison Square Garden looked and sounded like last night. And there was just for me, it was like this nervous energy because some of the shots the Spurs were hitting, Castle was hitting shots contouring his body and falling sideways. And I mean, everything was going in, and Wembanyama was impressive. But then once the Knicks got the lead towards the end of the first half, I thought this is over. And I almost felt like at that point they maybe would completely blow it open. But I was nervous watching it. And I don't know why that was. I don't have a rooting interest. It was frantic. It was a frantic game. Joining us now on the guest line, he is with the Fort Worth Star-Telegram. He, of course, a native of Indianapolis. Mac Engel joining us now. Mac, seems like every 6 weeks or so, just when I think I don't need to talk to you anymore, something pops up where I feel like you're relevant. Right?
2: Yeah. 6 weeks is a really generous timeline. When it comes to relevance, I'm fighting like a 6-year window just to say. Yeah. I'm always thrilled when I'm literally stunned when somebody says, hey, I listen to your podcast, or hey, I'm literally shocked. I'm like, there's no way. I am getting drowned out by cat videos and right. Hot women AI TikToks and Instagrams. Like, I can't compete with anything. So when you wanted to call and have me on, I was like, yes, absolutely. I'm relevant.
1: I figured something was up when I said, is there any chance? He said, yes, whatever. Okay. By the way, before we get into, because I do want to talk about this deal with Texas Tech, but before we get into that, I think it had been some time since you had been back. And obviously, I know growing up, it was a regular part of the diet for you. But am I correct in saying that this was your first trip back? Did you go to the race, or did you just come back for race weekend?
2: I did. And I'm really glad you brought that up, because I was going to bring it up. And not to make you feel uncomfortable or awkward, but I really want to tell your listeners and viewers, I grew up there. Like you said, the Indy 500 was a regular part of my diet. I had not been back for probably 25 years, and it was a last-minute thing, very last-minute. I took a college friend, and my dad has had season tickets forever, so we sat there, and about 10 or 15 laps in, I listened to you on the call. And I wanted to tell you, I cannot begin to tell you, I almost got choked up listening to you. And I mean that. I'm getting older and that sort of things happen, but I literally got choked up, Jake, listening to you on that call. I was so excited to be, you know, a Hoosier kid and sitting there at this incredibly global famous facility that was in my backyard forever and ever, and listening to my childhood friend call the Indy 500 was pretty great. And of course, that night, I'm in my parents' living room, the house that I grew up in, and my dad's watching the Coca-Cola 600, which is being called by our high school classmate, Adam Alexander. So I was really excited about that whole day, and I tripped over my

0: myself finding superlatives and positive adjectives to describe the Indy 500 and the Indianapolis Motor Speedway. It's phenomenal. I've told everybody they need to go, and it happened to be just a fantastic finish, just a fantastic finish. I loved it. I had a great time, and I will definitely go back a lot more frequently.
1: Yeah, I mean, well, first off, I appreciate your words. I mean, you were, as I've mentioned on this show 100 times, I mean, you were part of our fake Indy 500 broadcast back at WJEL. Right. So, you know, I mean, look, Mac, you know this as well as I. And Adam would tell you the same thing. I mean, we're only in those two spots, his much more high profile than mine, but we're only in those two spots based on luck and timing, right? And having the right people around us. I mean, that's the reality.
0: No, there's a lot of talent. There's a lot of talent. There's a lot of persistence. You're right, but those don't discount and diminish your talent and ability, Adam's talent and ability to be where you are. That's very difficult. That's very, very difficult to be to land in those jobs and to be have them with any kind of length. That's very difficult. And you should at some point, I hope, with your family and friends, you're able to sort of celebrate that, because that's not easy.
1: I'm not going to lie.
0: You have a job, and you've earned it. You've earned it. You're an asset to that community.
1: I bribed a guy once. That helps.
0: Fine. It works. I know, but right. I'm telling you, it's really hard to be in this position to sit here and listen to a bunch of compliments. So I'm going to give you an out, because I've been dying to ask you this question. They red flagged the race with 7 or 8 laps left to guarantee a green flag finish. I was totally cool with it. My friend is like, oh, they did the right thing. And I said, this is BS. If this was lap 53 or lap 103, they would not have red flagged it. They did it because they wanted to finish under green, no different than F1 did a number of years ago with Lewis Hamilton and Max Verstappen. Am I right or wrong?
1: Yeah, no, there's no doubt that. And that has become a more recent thing, that late in the race, if an incident happens, they'll red flag it for exactly the reason you're talking about. But you know what? It's a 500-mile race. It's not a 505-mile, right? There's no green-white checker, and I don't mean that as a knock on NASCAR, but it is a 500-mile race. And so, yes, their goal is to get it to finish under green, and obviously it paid off because look at the finish they ended up with, right? You know what I mean?
0: Awesome.
1: Yeah.
0: It's great. I mean, where did that rank in terms of your experiences calling? Not attending, but calling the Indy 500?
1: Pretty high. I'd say top 5 for sure. I mean, in terms of finishes of races that I've called, it probably was the most exciting finish from a fan standpoint for certain. You know, I'm in 3, obviously, right? So as Malukas goes past me, the one thing I'll say, Mac, I've been on enough races now. Hildebrand comes to mind in 2011 when he hit the wall in 4, and that year I was in turn 2. And so in your mind, the whole time you're just thinking to yourself, he has not won the race yet. Like, he still has a half a lap to go or another turn to go. So when Malukas came by me, you know, I think I thought of Rossi in 16 because I'm looking for where the cars are right behind him. And in that moment, I saw Rosenquist and Armstrong side by side, but they were still like 6 car lengths back. So I thought of the thing I thought of actually was Rossi because his first ever IndyCar win was in the 500. And that was the last time that had happened. So that was what I thought of, but then I thought, but do not say history is repeating itself. You got to say history may repeat itself because he still has 2 more turns. You know, he still has another turn to make. And right when I threw it to turn 4, I could see, I'm like, I think they're closer than they were when I got it. But you only got like 14 seconds, so I don't have time to sit there and say, you know, it looks like he might actually be closer. You know what I mean? So you just throw it and drop. But it was great. It was a great finish. It was a great day. And it was a huge crowd. I will tell you, that's to my eye, my observation, biggest crowd that I've seen out there. All right, let's get to this. The situation with Texas Tech and Brennan Sorsby. What's going to come of this? And in other words, where do you think Texas Tech stands on this? I'm already starting to see that there are colleges saying if he's allowed to play for the Red Raiders this year, then Texas Tech has to stand up to this. Texas Tech, to an extent, at least by outside observation, is kind of in this weird rock and hard place positioning. How is it from your standpoint, being somebody much closer to it that does cover Texas Tech from time to time?
0: So I know all these people involved. I've gotten to know all of them over the years. Joey McGuire, I've gotten to know. He's a former Texas high school football coach, who's a wonderful guy, good coach. Their athletic director has been there a long time, Kirby Hocutt, and Cody Campbell is a Fort Worth resident. He used to play for the Indianapolis Colts, by the way, early in his career. That wasn't very long, but I know Cody really well, and I know they're trying to do two things simultaneously. And in this case, you can't. And when Brendan Sorsby put his name in the transfer portal back in December, January, they were under the impression that backup quarterback Will Hammond was not going to be cleared to play probably until October-ish. Will Hammond was the backup to Barrett Warrens last year and sort of suffered a torn ACL in a game, and they really liked Will Hammond. He was playing really well when he was injured. That was the guy that they wanted. And then so they don't think he's going to be cleared. That's how all this started. Sorsby's available. They pay him $5 million. He transfers to Tech. Everybody likes him. He's getting along in the community. And then sometime in March-ish, they get word that Will Hammond is way ahead of schedule and that he might be cleared to even participate in fall practice, which is 60 days out now. Had they known that, they would never have gone after Brendan Sorsby because that's how high they were on Will Hammond. Well, so now they've got Sorsby. They're kind of stuck. They're on the hook for $5 million. Then all this gambling stuff comes out. They decide to take the tract of, okay, we're gonna support him. He's going to hire his own lawyer because now everybody wants to stay in school, and we don't think he's going to win this case because he shouldn't, because he violated the one cardinal sin that remains in college sports, or so we thought. So then the NCAA says, you can't play. He files an injunction against the NCAA in a Lubbock court. The Lubbock judge says, I'm not doing this. He recuses himself. The case is awarded to a 76-year-old judge, retired judge, who lives in Fort Worth, who has no direct Tech ties. He's a University of Houston and University of Tech, Texas guy. He's the one who's going to handle it. And there's nothing on his list of cases that I've seen that suggests that he's done anything like this. The lawyer that Sorsby hired, smart guy, high-dollar guy, Tech doesn't think he's going to win. And they start leaking things out that Will Hammond's way ahead of schedule. Well, sure enough, last Friday, the NCAA says, can't play, he's suspended for life, whatever, banned. Monday, the ruling comes out, and it says, no, he can play, that the injunction is going to be enforced, and that the temporary restraining order case is not to be heard until February of 2027, which by that point, the entire season is over. He's cleared to play. So now Texas Tech is saying, well, gee whiz, what are we going to do about this? Okay, he's our guy. Come on back. Meanwhile, everybody in college sports is going bananas. And as you and I both know, there's the initial outcry to everything, and then it settles down. If all these teams who are sitting there saying, we're never going to schedule Texas Tech, okay, Georgia can do that. Okay, Nebraska can do that. Baylor can't do that. Kansas State conference members can't do that. Correct. And if they want to follow that up, they're forfeiting a game and they're going to violate their contract with their television partners. So you and I both know that's not going to happen.
1: Mackie,
0: the better question is, what is Tech going to do?
1: Okay. Sorry. Here's what I want you to, I mean, you know me better than anybody here. So I'm giving you carte blanche to tell me, Jake, that's the dumbest thing I've ever heard. Okay. My brainstorm 3:48 in the morning, not sleeping, staring at the ceiling, brain dropping was this. And that is, if the NCAA, as this goes on, needs to further show its insistence that there is no tolerance for this, and a court injunction has kind of overruled the NCAA, then the NCAA has to show even more enforcement by then retroactively going back and saying, where did this all begin? And if, in fact, he was wagering on games while a member of the football program at Indiana, is there any chance that retroactively they go back and look to see if Indiana had any knowledge of it and that this could trickle back by association to getting Indiana's athletic department in any sort of a drop of stain on it?
0: So 5 years ago, I would have said, that's not a bad idea. The NCAA had quite a bit of power back then. 5 years, maybe even 8 years. I can't remember when all of this portal NIL, these dominoes started to fall, and the emasculation and the neutering and the gelding of the NCAA began in earnest. 7 years ago, I would have said, you're right, Jake, that's not a bad idea. Try it. Today, nothing works. Nothing. I can't remember. I mean, the NCAA has turned into the Washington Generals of the courtroom. It's a joke, and they know it. And so they keep capitulating. They keep yielding. This was the biggest slam dunk case that could have landed in their lap, and they still lost effectively. So they have to try something. They've been all of these guys. I don't care what part of the country, sit there and whine about, we want rules. And what they're really saying is, we want rules for you, not for us. And what they really, really want is cost certainty. I think this is not good press for Texas Tech. I think everything, even though Lubbock is 5 hours away from a major metropolitan area where I live, this will be negative PR every time Texas Tech comes on their TV.
1: Well, the guy, I mean, if he plays, he can never throw an interception. He can never throw an incomplete pass, right? Because can you imagine what the reaction is going to be?
0: I want to know. I read the judge's decision. Jake, I'm going to play this card, and I haven't done it yet. If Brendan Sorsby was black and his addiction was cocaine, play that card for me. Do you think that he wins his injunction?
1: Yeah, so you're saying there's favoritism by a Texas judge.
0: I'm not necessarily saying there's favoritism for a Texas judge. I don't think proximity or any kind of, well, my niece went to Texas Tech, played a part in it. I think the judge looked favorably upon the defendant, I'll call Sorsby the defendant's appeal, that said this will do more harm than good if he's not allowed to make $5 million a year and play college football. That's what appealed to him, I think, his heartstrings.
1: Yeah,
0: my point is, he's a good-looking white kid from Dallas.
1: Yeah, and he's a good, he is from that area, right? He is a Texas native.
0: Yeah, he's from Dallas.
1: I think, to be honest with you, and I'll take, not because I'm opposed to what you're saying, but to simplify the discussion, I'll take the race aspect out of it. I'm not saying that because maybe that's irresponsible, but and simply say, I think part of it is we now live in a culture where gambling addiction is seen as less egregious than it was in the Art Schleister era, for example, because every third person now is sitting there on their phone like it's Tetris, making a hunt. You know what I mean? It's normalized. It's normalized. Right.
0: But it's normalized, but there's one restraint, and it should have been broadened. It's the more I think about this, it should have been broadened. It's not about that he bet on a college basketball game. And clearly, I don't know if you read the case, he was betting on everything.
1: Yeah, I mean $90,000 worth, right? And here's the thing. If $90,000 is what we know about, then it's got to be higher than that, right?
0: So my issue is like, dude, you can't show some restraint. You can bet on everything legally, everything, according to NCAA definition. Guinea pig racing, Indiana basketball, you can bet on anything. You can't show restraint in this one very narrow lane. I'm like, are you kidding me? Like what? And to me, that speaks to a larger issue, and I think it's going to become a bigger issue in the next 5 to 10 years of young men. I think it's going to be men who are going to be chasing losses and chasing zero, and there's going to be a massive problem in this country because they're going to abuse it. Sorsby's one of them. And to me, the issue I take with Sorsby doing it, it's not so much that he placed bets on Indiana to win, because it's the same argument Pete Rose used. It's more about when did you pick those instances to not bet on
1: Correct.
0: Indiana?
1: That's it, right? I mean, that's, and in the case of Rose and Sorsby, because I mentioned this earlier, Mac Engel of Fort Worth Star-Telegram is my guest. Sorsby, you know, Rose has greater ability to influence games as the manager than Sorsby did as the backup quarterback. However, yes, the argument of, yeah, but Rose never bet against the Reds. And my argument always was, correct, but if he bet on them, then what does that tell you in the games when he chose not to, right? Preach. Not that he was Absolutely. Throwing it, but, yep. And so the same is true for Sorsby. If he was wagering on Indiana games while on the roster itself, and there were some games when he did not, what does that tell you then? And does that, and Mac, let's be real. For all of these teams, be it college, professional, whatever it may be, they're less worried about the wholesome purity of protecting the, you know, people against the addiction of gambling. And they're more worried about making sure that you know that the game that they're partaking in that night is going to be on the up and up. And so therefore, please place your wager so you'll watch on television. Right?
0: All the above. And I bristle sometimes when I hear sports media types sit there and say, well, you got what you deserved. You're advertising with all this gambling. Now, they've been doing this in Europe and Japan forever. We were the last one to join the boat on this. And my argument has been, okay, yeah, you're right. It kind of looks a little hypocritical, but there is a rule. And if you are allowed to play, you have to follow this rule. Is it really that much to ask? And especially now that these guys are getting paid sums of money that are more than perhaps maybe the entire faculty of a certain department at the same university that they're employed by technically or affiliated with. And I'm like, you can't wait? What the hell's wrong with you? And there's a restraint element that somehow we're allowing and say, well, it's okay. No, it's not. It's not. And the part that just baffles me, like, we're impairing this young man's life. How? He's graduated from college. He's played elite-level college football for years. He's going to be an NFL player. What are you talking about?
1: Yeah, the greater impairment is enabling him, probably, right? The greater impairment is to enable him. But, okay, so two-part question in conclusion here. Number one, do you believe that Brendan Sorsby plays a football game for Texas Tech?
0: Yep.
1: Okay. Number two, do you believe he will play in the National Football League?
0: Yeah, but I don't, yes, but I don't think he's going to be, I think he was always a backup. He's
1: well,
0: a good player.
1: I understand, but and yes, talent wins out, but question. I mean, man, I'll tell you what, who was the kid, Adrian McPherson, I think was his name, was the kid that was at Florida State that had there was some issue there, and he ended up playing, I only know of him because he played for the Firebirds and the Arena Football League because he was I don't know if he was banned, but he was blackballed from the NFL, right? You know what I mean? Because of
0: a different era. It was a different era. It will depend on how well he plays. And I think it will depend on how convincing he is in moving forward that he's addressed this. I think you're right. I think they've done is enable him. But I think his two main issues now are convincing that he's contrite, that he's addressing this, that he wants to be a part of the solution, that he's a good player, a team player, all that stuff. He's got to win the narrative. And everything I've seen is positive before this all happened, but he's got to get out ahead of it, and he's got his work cut out for him, because you're right. If he's not good enough, then he's not worth it, and NFL teams won't look at him.
1: Here is the NCAA penalty guideline. Quote, if a player engages in activities to influence the outcome of their own games or knowingly provides information to people in sports betting, that player will potentially face permanent loss of eligibility in all sports. That applies to players who wager on their own games or on other sports at their own school. End quote. Whether or not they then determine or look at whether or not the school had any sort of knowledge of that and then levy penalty or try to at that point. And then we get into a whole different can of worms, which we can do another time, Mac, which is, does this force the NCAA now to force athletes into some sort of a collective bargaining? Because, and that was never going to happen, right? But then again, neither were fine. NIL was going to be for pizza, to be able to take your girlfriend out for pizza and a movie, right? And then, now it's $5 million contract, so here we are. It's the Wild Wild West. Mac Engel, not Wild Wild West, but Southwest Fort Worth Star-Telegram. appreciate it, as always. And here's the thing. Why don't you, and I make this offer all the time, on the air, and this year I had a really fun dude that did it. Why don't you just spot for me next year at the race?
0: Yeah, I want to do it. I know that you've got a laundry list of guys and to accommodate, and I always want it. But if it works out, I was thinking about that when I was at the race this year. I would love nothing more to do that either at the 500 or the road race a couple weeks before. I'd have a blast doing it.
1: Mac, is that, yes, Eddie?
2: Well, Mac, you wouldn't have this opportunity if you weren't with Jake on that night.
1: Well, here's the thing. When I had the heart attack and Mac drove me to the hospital, he actually exercised the red flag and stopped at the intersection. But before we turned,
0: I'm going to tell you right now, I never said this. I really wanted to go to that Steak and Shake and get some fries, but I was like, no, you know what? I should probably drop them off first.
1: Yeah. I know. You were looking at I was leaning over having a heart attack, and I heard this clicking sound and looked up, and it was your turn signal. We're a red light. I'm like, what are we doing?
0: Well, part of me is like, dude, what is this problem? He's being so dramatic. Like, there's no audience here. There's no camera. Yeah. This is all an act. And it's all just, you know, it's for a bit. It's for, I know what it's just to kill a segment. Right. And I was like, you know what? I better do the smart thing and just, you know, be on the safe side.
1: It's like being a junior spec all over again. Like, that's exactly right.
0: Right.
1: All right, Mac, we'll talk to you soon.
0: All right. Thanks, Jake. Right. It was great talking to you.
1: Mac Engel joining us, Fort Worth Star Telegram. We come back. Scott Agnes is going to join us about 25 minutes from now. We'll get back into what happened last night for the Fever and why it might have been. Caitlin Clark had a look on her face that was not just that of relief that she made the shot. I think there was more to it. We'll get into it on the other side.
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1: This song was all the rage in the year that it was released. Matthew Wilder, right? Now, Eddie, I'm going to try to guess what when this was released. Can you look this up? I feel like it could be, J&V would be really good for this. Usually I'm right on point with these. That song feels like it could have been 84, but I'm going to go with a release of late 83. So I will say that Break My Stride was released in November of 83.
2: You are correct that it is 1983.
1: Am I late on the month? Well, clearly, because it would have been December. So, okay, I'll go with September of 83.
2: August of 1983.
1: If you ever go back and look sometimes at like the Billboard top 10 in August of 80, it's unbelievable. I know that I say this all the time, but one thing to me that has always, and I've never really discovered the answer to this, and maybe we get caught up and frozen in our own snow globe, but what is it about, like, we lived in a monoculture. I think that's it. It's just that, like, everyone had to listen to essentially the same songs. Everybody had to, but if you go back and look at the top 10 songs of just any given week in that era, for the most part, they are songs that still you hear all the time. Like right then, you just played it as a bumper on a radio station, or you go into the grocery store and it's playing overhead, whatever else. But in 1983, and I know the war had a lot to do with this, but in 1983, I don't recall just regularly hearing songs from 46. You know what I mean? Like something happened musically that just kind of forever froze some like pop culture or songs in a moment. I'm going to look right here, and I want to get back into the Caitlin Clark and the discussion with the Fever. I'm looking right here, okay? You said August of 83. Is that what you said?
2: Yep.
1: August, what does it have the date by chance?
2: I closed out the tab.
1: Okay. I'm just going to look up August 13th of 1983. Here are the top 10 songs. Okay. Now, Eddie, we're going to see how many of these, when I tell you the name of the song, we're only doing 10 of them. You tell me if you've heard the song. You ready?
2: Okay.
1: Every Breath You Take by the Police.
2: Yes.
1: Sweet Dreams Are Made of This by the Eurythmics.
3: Yes.
1: She Works Hard for the Money by Donna Summer.
2: Maybe.
1: She Works Hard for the Money. Dun, dun. Okay. Maniac.
2: Yes.
1: Is There Something I Should Know by Duran Duran?
2: Please, please tell me now.
3: I don't know.
2: Please, please tell me now.
1: Okay. Stand Back by Stevie Nicks.
2: I don't.
1: Stand back. Nope. Okay. Flashdance.
2: What a feeling. Dun, dun, dun, dun, dun, dun.
1: Okay. And, It's a Mistake by Men at Work.
2: Maybe.
1: My favorite Men at Work song of all time, by the way. We'll play that next. And Never Gonna Let You Go. That one I would, you do know that? Okay.
2: Yeah.
1: I mean, then Fascination, Electric Avenue by Eddie Grant, Putting on the Ritz by Taco, China Girl by David Bowie, Rock of Ages by Def Leppard, I'll Tumble For You by Culture Club, 1999 by Prince, Our House by Madness, Human Nature by Michael Jackson, Safety Dance by Men Without Hats, Tell Her About It by Billy Joel, Promises by Naked Ice. I'm guessing you know every one of these songs, right? And they're 40-plus years old. Last night, Caitlin Clark hits that shot from 31 feet, and then you can always tell this with a player. Sometimes a player hits a shot like that, and instinctively, and I mean, obviously timeout was immediately called, and immediately Stephanie White's making a substitution. Understandable that she's getting a defender into the game because, you know, Washington's got a time for one last look. So you're putting your best defender on the floor. But Eddie, you tell me if you agree or disagree. It seemed to me like when she hit that shot, you could physically see just a relief, albeit temporary. It's not to say they just turned the corner last night because now they're a game over 500. But it just, in all of this conversation, and we're as guilty of it as anybody, but all of this conversation and debate and discussion about what's going on and why they're slumping, why is she not playing well, and whatever else, it seemed to me like instead of exuberance, it was almost like an exasperation of, thank goodness, let's turn the corner and move on.
4: I think there's a little bit to that. I think there's a little bit of, you know, they had lost three games by one possession where they had the ball at the each end of those games. It did not come away with the bucket, obviously, to start the year for their first three losses. So maybe there was a little bit of, you know, relief in that regard of like, oh, we finally got one. Instead of having the opportunity, getting the clean look like they have in the previous three tries and coming up short, Caitlin Clark was able to have a wide open look. Credit Austin Kelly, the assistant coach who A, drew up the play, and then B, I don't know, I can't remember who it was defending that play for the Washington Mystics, but what in the world are you doing trying to come up with a big gamble like that to go after the ball?
1: That's it.
4: Leaving her wide open.
1: Correct. And now, the pass was perfect, though, because the pass was A, just out of the reach of that flash by the defender, B, just wide enough to allow the defender to think that it was possible to be errant and therefore an automatic layup for Washington, and C, perfectly in placement of where Caitlin Clark needed it to be in rhythm for that shot. It was a great play. It was a great play. I have a question for Eddie as it relates to the constant pop-ups on social media, which I'll ask next. Scott Agnes coming up, talking more Fever in about 15.
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8: 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Harvey, what's wrong with you? Now get your paws off me! Hey, you just rabbit punched an officer of the law, mister! Harvey, get back here! Harvey, come back! Harvey! Oh, dang it, I just knew this was going to be a bad hair day.
9: 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The Indy 1500 Gun, Knife, and Outdoor Show, this Friday, Saturday, and Sunday at the State Fairgrounds.
10: HMV later on this afternoon after 3. NBA Finals Game 3 recap. Fever Mystics recap. Former Colts offensive lineman Mike McGlynn joins us later on this afternoon after 3. Don't miss a second.
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1: I can't tell you how happy this makes me, this song. I can already see the music video of the little G.I. Joe pieces. Can I sing along here for just a second? To get away. The boys are cocking up their guns. Tell us, General, is it party time? Aren't I a good singer, Eddie? If it is, can we all come?
4: Oh, yeah. Okay. Sure, yes. Mm-hmm. Start your own record label.
1: You ever see these things that... How great is a song? Are you not tapping your toe?
4: Be no, honest. I am not. I'm not tapping my toe.
1: I'll be honest with you. I don't know this, but I just have this feeling that your toe and your feet look like Fred Flintstones.
4: Nope.
1: Okay. Really?
4: No.
1: You were rather emphatic in that.
4: Yeah, I've never heard that song.
1: You've never heard that song?
4: No.
1: Oh, it's a great song. It's not one of their best. I mean, I think it's their best. It's not their best known, but it's a great song. You ever see these things on social media? Everything is cyclical, right? Like you get on there and of course it's all algorithm. So if you click on something and then you're going to get a million like that. One of them, for example, is the guy that goes around and he only talks to like really good looking people, but he asks them, what's your favorite song of all time? And then he goes to the next person and plays that song and says, what do you give the song on a scale of 1 to 10? They rate it. And then he says, what's your favorite song of all time? Have you seen those? Any of those?
4: I have not.
1: Okay. That's one of them that for whatever reason, it's all over my feed. The latest one that I've seen lately is the people that are standing on a 2x4 over a pool and they got to answer like 10 questions. And if they give the wrong answer, then eventually they fall in the pool. Have you not seen that either?
4: I have not.
1: Okay. Here's one last one for you to see if whether or not this generation gap is apparently creating totally different divides of things we see. Do you ever see the one that has an airplane and it's got celebrities like in each row with one empty seat and it says, which row or which seat are you picking? You know what I'm talking about with that?
4: What?
1: Okay.
4: Is it the graphic? Is that what you said?
1: Yes.
4: Yeah, I've seen those.
1: Okay. So here's my question.
4: Okay.
1: We'll start with the Pacers. If you were, and we're going to take, people don't realize, for in the NBA for chartered flights, these teams are all taking flights where every seat is basically a first class, like, lazy boy. So this is not, this is not your flight that your Spirit Airlines flight that you took 17 legs of to get to Hawaii. Okay. This is like big spacious.
4: I took
1: chairs.
4: A direct. I don't know what you're talking about.
1: You took the direct after you, and you ended up, and I forgot to ask you about this. Cause I'd mentioned when Caleb was filling in for you that last day that we thought you were going to get back a day early. And then, so you got stuck in, I think it was Denver, and you ended up having to take a bus back. And I forgot to ask you how the bus ride was.
4: No, there was no bus ride, Jake. Now you're just, I think you're mixing up your people. I think the old age is starting to get to you.
1: Are you sure? I'm 100%. Fairly certain because Caleb and I talked about how you had talked to Caleb and you were riding, and it wasn't even a Greyhound. Like the Greyhound was sold out or something and you ended up on like a border collie.
4: No.
1: Bus.
4: Okay. I think you're making up people because, no, there was a direct flight from Denver to Honolulu and Honolulu to Kauai, Kauai to
1: well,
4: Denver.
1: There was a direct flight from Denver to Honolulu, but that's after you went from here to Minneapolis to Colorado Springs to Denver, right?
4: So I had to fly back from Kauai to Denver to Minneapolis, St. Paul to Indy.
1: Okay. I thought for sure Caleb said you were on a bus.
4: No, I was not on a Bronco.
1: Okay. Well, the Broncos on the 405.
4: I was bucking that trend.
1: Okay. But if you got on the Pacers, if you were going somewhere and the Pacers said, you know what, Eddie, you're going to Hawaii again. You can fly for free on the Pacers team flight. And you get on the plane and there are two seats in each row. And you get to pick one player to sit next to. And I don't mean based on their size because it's going to be adequate seating. Which player do you think would be the best one to sit next to based on their personality, the things you could talk about, the fun they would have? Who do you think would actually be the most engaging to fly on, like, say, a 5 to 6 hour flight?
4: On the current roster?
1: Yes.
4: Most engaging? For some reason, I would go with TJ McConnell. I don't know why.
1: I think McConnell would be kind of quiet. That's fine. I think with his teammates, I think he'd be a nice guy. I just don't know that he doesn't strike me as, I think he's a fun guy because he kind of, he has fun with the crowd and he does the thing during warmups with all the players and all that.
4: Now, do you put him on your pizza?
1: What's that?
4: Fun guy. Do you put him on your pizza?
1: I do. I do like mushrooms on a pizza. Yes. Okay. Yourself?
4: Anchovies?
1: No anchovies. I've told you before. If I was going to open a pizza place, which I wouldn't do now because we have Chicago's Pizza in town, but if I was going to, I'd call it anything but anchovies. Because when you ask everyone, hey, what do you want on your pizza? Anything but anchovies? I think, you know who I think is low key would be really fun?
4: I think, Obi would be fun.
1: That's it. I think that's it. But I think most people, the most common answer would be Halliburton, right?
4: Maybe, yeah.
1: But I think Obi Toppin would be great. I think the most interesting conversation would be with Aaron Nesmith.
4: I think the most interesting would be with Pascal Siakam.
1: Okay.
4: Because of his background in Cameroon.
1: Correct. And, he's seen the most things, yeah.
4: Yeah. Loves to travel. Same with Nesmith. I think he said he always goes to Japan every offseason.
1: Yeah, Nesmith, I think, is just a really, like, limited experience, right? But he just seems to be, to your point, well-traveled, well-read, all of those things. All of them.
4: Well, you don't go to Vanderbilt for being a slouch.
1: Correct. And he's, if I'm not mistaken, he's like the academic slacker of his siblings.
4: I just need to know what the IQ...
1: And he went to Vanderbilt.
4: What the IQ requirement is to be... to not be on this show. We've had a Princeton grad today, Jalen Travis, a guy from Vanderbilt. Have we had somebody from Harvard?
1: Didn't Alec Pierce's brother played at Princeton, right?
4: Yes, now at Purdue.
1: Okay. Surely we've had...
4: Did we talk to... we didn't talk to Rodney Thomas on this program, did we? He's from Yale.
1: He went to Yale. Have we had anybody from Duke?
4: I don't know.
1: I mean, Vanderbilt's impressive. Stanford, have we had Stanford yet? I mean, obviously.
4: Lexi Hull.
1: Okay, yeah, there you go. So, I think personally, Stanford is the most prestigious school in the country. Harvard and Princeton would be right there. So too would IU. Scott Agnes went there, joins us next.
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1: Okay, Eddie, know it or don't know it?
4: Okay.
1: Again, not one of their bigger hits, but you definitely knew, I mean, you knew like, I was like eight of the top 10, right? From August of 83. It's pretty amazing. Scott Agnes probably knows that song, right? Fieldhouse Files is where you can read his work. Scott Agnes joining us on the show. Scott, you do or don't know that song from Duran Duran?
23: I was not able to hear it.
1: Oh, that's right. Okay. Is there something I should know by Duran Duran? Please tell me now. Dun-dun-dun-dun-dun-dun-dun. You know that song? I'm a great singer.
23: Not off that one. I did not know.
1: I mean, believe me, I sound just like Simon Le Bon. Okay. Let's begin with this. What are you going to do this week to get in the news?
23: Just keep doing my job. Head down, do the work, man. Right?
1: You made some headlines, obviously. I think you know that, you know, virtually everyone that I have talked to, for those that don't know, you know, you had, and I, Scott, I will say this, and I told you this when we talked, but I'll say it now as well. I thought you did a really good job in your explanation as to how your things changed between you and the Fever. I thought you did a very good job of spelling out your case and doing it in such a way that basically led everyone to wonder what the issue was with, in terms of the Fever with you. To me, you had a report, you stuck by the report, and then it would appear as though the actions of the Fever backed up your report. You know what I mean? I thought your report was accurate, but for whatever reason that credentialing changed. I think most people know of that, but it does not change the the way in which you've covered the team, and you know, obviously you're well sourced within them. So let's go to what happened last night and that game. I thought Caitlin Clark at the end of the game looked, when she hit that shot, Eddie and I were just talking about it, she looked relieved, quite frankly, when she hit that shot, not just in hitting that shot and maybe breaking out of whatever you would say is a quote-unquote slump for her, but also just, as she said, because of all the noise. And let's begin with the noise, Scott. What do you think is the noise that she's talking about?
23: I think it's the rampant speculation, conspiracy theories, all the different things, by the way, that I tried to help clarify in the reporting you alluded to earlier with a different thing. I just think there's so much negativity that is poured in. And so the number one thing that this coaching staff and the players in this locker room have tried to do, and this goes back probably to year one with Christy Sides, but it's even more amplified, I think, here in year three, is keep that stuff on the outside. But the reality is, as good as they are at maybe doing it, it's inevitable that you're going to get a text from a best friend or, you know, a mom or dad or anybody. And so they see it. And I appreciate those that do acknowledge that. And so I think it's just been a lot, and it's snowballed effect is what we've seen really happen with this franchise over the last several weeks, right? It's a couple bad losses, or against this Washington team, it was a loss to them, like game three of the season, where they should have won and it shouldn't have gone into overtime. They haven't been entirely healthy, weren't in camp. Caitlin's still trying to come back. I thought it was notable post game, Stephanie White acknowledging, hey, look, I think she's still trying to find that confidence again and be herself again. So you mentioned the relief, and I think that's as much about the short term as it also is everything that Caitlin Clark has dealt with over the last year and change herself, physically, mentally, being away from the team, the isolation, all those different things came pouring out, in my opinion.
1: When she hit that shot last night, and I'm not saying that we haven't seen this before, Scott, okay? Mm-hmm. But I was, what's the word I'm looking for here? Relieved is the wrong word. I was impressed by whatever, the teammate reaction. You know what I mean? Like, if there was this narrative that for some reason it was Caitlin Clark against the world in terms of inside that locker room, certainly that would have been silenced last night, correct?
23: Totally. I mean, look at the celebration. Myesha Hines-Allen pulling.

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2: A dirty, stinking honest.
3: Yeah, the first person I think about, Jake, is Aaliyah Boston. Both of what she does at both ends. It's rebounding, which means they can get out and go play fast, get out and transition, and that's where she's at her best, mostly with her vision more than anything, not the logo threes. And then also on the offensive end, I'm not sure anyone in the league can stop that 1-5 pick and roll that they often go to and have built upon since they now in their year three playing together. So I look to that. The other thing, Jake, that stood out to me about this last performance was the number of spray outs that they were finally able to get. I felt like Sophie Cunningham, Lexi Hall, Kelsey Mitchell, those players have been underutilized in what they've been able to do. And both of those players, Cunningham and Hall, both knocking down three-pointers, or spreading the floor, allowing for the pocket pass and all those different things. So I thought this was the most, for the most part, it wasn't a perfect game, but I thought in many ways it reflected the way in which they want to play. And then you can go back to the previous game, and it was Monique Billings' best performance as a Fever player, really chasing after loose balls, grabbing rebounds, and finishing better than she had all season. So it feels like slowly but surely each game they're putting something new and something better together that they can build upon moving forward.
4: Scott, because that game, and I was telling Eddie this earlier, I can't remember. I was going back and forth. So I can't remember at what point it was in game three of the NBA Finals that the Fever game ended. But I want to say probably like maybe mid-second quarter or somewhere there. I can't recall. Did you get a chance to watch much of game three?
3: I did, absolutely. I had the two screens on at that point, and then once Fever was done, I shifted over and watched the entirety of that game three, absolutely.
4: From New York's standpoint, you know, Karl Anthony Towns, I think, has done a nice job, maybe not last night, but in the first two games, you know, he did a nice job of countering Wembanyama and pulling him away a little bit, pulling him out a little bit away from the basket, and maybe that helped facilitate things for New York. But if you look at New York and this heater they've been on, the 13 straight, has Mike Brown elevated their offensive style to basically show that it is a copycat league and teams have caught on to what Indiana was able to do a year ago? And does that necessitate now that the Pacers are going to have to, Rick Carlisle is going to have to come up with a new offensive wrinkle to not be or try the exact form they had when Miles Turner was there and when they were healthy?
3: Yeah, and I think that's necessitated more than anything by the addition of Zubats and the different playing style and different opportunities that he presents. He's not going to be a spread five guy out on the perimeter that's looking for threes at every opportunity. Like, I think one of the best things they did oftentimes in the big games was get Miles that shot on the pick and pop top of the arc, because when he knocks down an early shot, it extends, I think, all game long for him, and especially at the defensive end. I think more than anything, it'll be the Pacers bringing back what they, and trying to build upon what they did 2 years ago. But you can alter and get into more pick and roll opportunities with Zubats, who's comfortable in the mid range. You can finish strong at the basket. He's going to be more physical and obviously rebound. And then I think you've had a lot of players benefit from this past year in subtle ways. I think the number one guy we talk about is Jairus Walker and his development there. But I think about Aaron Nesmith, a guy I don't think any of us talk about nearly enough for what he does offensively, in addition to the obvious on the defensive end. So I think there will absolutely need to be new wrinkles involved. And then also, how do you ease Tyrese Halliburton back? Is there an easing in process, say, for the first couple of months, alleviating more of the pressure, not insisting that he is so ball dominant while he tries to get his wind, his game rhythm, and that mental aspect that we're seeing Clark go through right now behind him as well?
4: Scott, I'll bring you into the same conversation Eddie and I were just having. You're okay. Going to go to, let's say you're going to go to Phoenix. So it's Hawaii. We'll say Hawaii. So you're going to go to Hawaii, and it just so happens the Pacers are going there, and they're like, hey, you can fly on the team flight. So you

0: you get on the flight, and this is like one of those Facebook memes you see, right? That's like, pick the one seat of the celebrity you'd sit next to. You have to sit next to and taking the leg room away from it because everybody's on big, you know, first class, lazy boy type chairs. Give me the Pacer player that you think would actually be the most engaging and fun to sit next to on a flight for 6 hours.
1: I think it's TJ McConnell for me. Because of our love, mutual love for coffee and wine. And I think we could just talk about those stuff in addition to basketball, okay. In addition to him having kids and me being a niece, an uncle and enjoying all that. I think me and TJ and then Halliburton gets along with everybody. So you can't go wrong with Tyrese.
0: Okay. So here's the thing. If Halliburton was off the board and Eddie also went with McConnell. So let's say Eddie's sitting next to McConnell there. Okay.
1: Okay.
0: And let's say Halliburton, is off the board. Then so who is, because Eddie and I both have the same curveball. I'm curious if you're thinking, who is your next then? Who's your guy that's you're going third here?
1: If we're only strictly talking players, I think Obi Toppin.
0: That's exactly who we said. Doesn't he just seem like he'd be a fun dude?
1: For sure. Yep. Just goes with the flow, is open to play. He's not going to one that would turn down a fun game of cards or if there's he'd be talking about the new show he's watching or something. He's just a lively, engaging human. Absolutely.
0: Yeah.
1: It's funny. We kind of nailed the top three unanimously, right?
0: I know. I actually said, and admittedly, he's my favorite player. So maybe that's why I'm going there, but I think you could have the most in-depth, not that you couldn't with other players. I don't mean it that way. But I think you could get into some really interesting in-depth conversations with Aaron Nesmith.
1: Yeah. Yeah. I when you said depth, I thought Siakam, just all the different things he's been through, the fact that
0: Eddie pointed that
1: parents
0: out too.
1: Yeah, the parents growing up wanted him to become a doctor, all of his efforts he's done overseas. Look, he was at the F1 race this past weekend. Like, he's a world traveler. I think he would be fascinating. I'll throw my wild card out here. Johnny Furphy.
0: Okay. Johnny Furphy, by the way, one of the dumbest things I've ever said to a human being was Johnny Furphy. When I first got a chance to talk to Johnny Furphy, it was during the polar vortex of his rookie year. It was like 10 below outside. I was with the Australians. I had the Australians here. They got to meet Johnny Furphy. And I said to Johnny Furphy, so is this literally like the coldest weather you've ever felt in your life? And he looked at me and said, I spent a year at Kansas. That's right. I forgot about that. And you would think I would know that too. Lawrence is pretty darn cold, right?
1: Absolutely.
0: Pretty darn cold. Okay. Back to bring it back full circle, back to the Fever. That win last night, is this the kind of win? Let's face it. Scott, they've been in a slump. They have yet to really get footing and get going into where we thought they would be this season. Is that the kind of a win, because you're on the road and it comes in that fashion, that now can springboard things and we can put the last couple of weeks behind us?
1: Yeah, you hope so. It was badly needed, more so for what it prevented, I think, right? Like, imagine all the conversation now is Fever got up 17 and lost another double-digit lead. Clark, who had only missed three free throws all year, missed two. Some bad turnovers or sequences late in games that could have cost them the game. Instead, you're above 500. Now you have the next three games that are opportunistic. You come back home for a handful of them. And so now I think you try to turn the page. You rally around that. You saw Clark hit a big shot, something we hadn't seen from anyone on this team, I think, throughout most of the early part of the schedule. So you hope that it prevented some more chaos and can be that springboard to more of reality and something they can build upon. Because again, there have been positive layers. It just has become the consistency that has been their biggest issue in this.
0: What's next at Fieldhouse Files?
1: Yeah, I want to touch on all the Pacer connections that we're seeing in the NBA Finals, including someone that used to babysit for Mike Brown, and taking it back to Mike Brown's days here with the Indiana Pacers.
0: Now, hold on. When you say babysit for Mike Brown, you mean watch children for Mike Brown, or actually babysit Mike Brown when he was a kid?
1: Babysit his kids while he was a coach here in Indiana.
0: Yeah, he's been a great story this year because he was kind of cast off in a lot of places. I'm trying to think, if we had to make a list, Scott, of every place where Mike Brown has coached, How many? I mean, I think Indiana is where a lot of people think of him. He, at least around here, you know, he spent a lot of time here and was really well liked, if I'm not mistaken.
1: Yeah. How about Sacramento? A perfect example of everybody leaving and doing better, from Mike Brown to De'Aaron Fox to Tyrese Halliburton. There's your great example. But the main one probably in recent history might be what he did in Golden State.
0: Yeah, I was going to say, I knew. How many places has he been head coach? Do you recall?
1: Cleveland, Sacramento. I would have to look that up.
0: I was going to say, I mean, but he's been a prominent assistant as well, right? Wherever he has
1: absolutely
0: gone.
1: Top assistant coach level.
0: Yeah, and again, seemingly, I remember when he was here, really was well liked.
1: By the way, Lakers. I'm forgetting the Lakers. Cleveland, yeah. Lakers, Sacramento, and now New York. So we got 3 of 4.
0: That leads to another question, which is which franchise has had the highest number of coaches that also coached the Pacers? Because there are at least, so if you think about the Lakers, you got Jack McKinney coached there, right? Did Jack Ramsey ever coach the Lakers? I don't think he did. Frank Vogel, obviously. Mike Brown, although Brown was never the head coach here, so I guess that doesn't count, right? See, this is how my brain starts working, Scott. There's your next article that you can do.
1: And by the way, another thing I want to mention that I want to work on as well, a really cool story is the NBA asking the members of the Pacers stat crew to be that crew in New York. So we saw 4 of them sitting courtside at game 3. I want to explain that in a story as well. I love the little connections of everyone from here to Indy and where they branched off to and why that's important for the league to utilize third party or, you know, unbiased stats crew throughout the finals.
0: I think another thing that's interesting about the Pacers organization is the number of former players that go into media.
1: Yep. Totally agree. Especially those Reggie era days. There was like 6 of them.
0: And Scott, I've always wondered if maybe that's not just because there was so much media. In other words, if you played for the Knicks or you played for the Lakers or you played for the Bulls, there are so many different, you know, there's so many different teams and things going on in those cities that you don't have the relationships that develop between local TV and radio people and the athletes. And in the prominent era of local television, notably that Reggie year, you know, everybody, or those Reggie years, Channel 13 had Sports Locker, Channel 6 had Sports Extra, Channel 8 had Sports Locker, Channel 13 had Sports Jam, Channel 6, you know, then Fox 59 Overtime. Everybody had their 40-minute Sunday shows, and it gave ample opportunity for everybody from, you know, Austin Crozier to Jalen Rose to Mark Jackson to Reggie Miller. Everybody had, like, Sunday evenings where they're doing 20 minutes on a camera, right?
1: Mm-hmm. Yeah, and I think that's something that's really been missed anymore, is you don't have those studio shows for the most part, and therefore you don't have those in-studio visits where you get to know the player or coach outside of the basketball court or football field or whatever.
0: But yeah, a lot of those guys in that era, football as well, that went on.
1: And I think as recently I've seen Darren Collison, Roy Hibbert, obviously Steven Jackson, Tyrese Halliburton in season with Prime Video, Sophie Cunningham in season here with USA. I think those are some big personalities that are willing to speak up, and I think that's one of the big changes we've seen too in sports media in the last decade.
0: Steven Jackson was the best. Steven Jackson was, when he was here, that dude was, he was just one cool dude, man. And you can see it now, obviously, in terms of his post-playing career. All right, Fieldhouse Files, where you can read Scott's work. Appreciate it, Scott.
1: Okay, thanks, guys.
0: Scott Agnes joining us here on the program. Eddie, when's your birthday, did you say?
2: September the 24th of 1998.
0: Are we going to stick with 83 here? I'm going to look up a couple more songs. What, you want me to go to 84?
2: Yeah, we can do 83 since we got two more.
0: 83, we're going to go September the what, 24th?
2: Yeah.
0: Okay, I'm going to read off for you. Here we go. Oh, there was a new Billboard chart that came out that day. You ready?
2: Okay, sure.
0: How many of the top 10 do you think you'll know?
2: I have no idea. Since 7?
0: Okay.
2: I hope.
0: Tell Her About It by Billy Joel.
2: Can you sing it for me?
0: Tell her about it. Tell her everything you feel.
2: We're 0 for 1.
0: Okay. Total Eclipse of the Heart by Bonnie Tyler.
2: Yes.
0: Safety Dance, Men Without Hats. S-S-S-S-A-A-A-A-F-F-F-E. Okay, hold on. I can tell you right now, we're playing that next. Maniac, you said you already knew that.
2: Yeah.
0: Making Love Out of Nothing at All by Air Supply.
2: Can you sing that for me?
0: Making Love Out of Nothing at All.
2: Nope.
0: Dun, dun, dun,
2: this
0: dun,
2: is bad. Dun, I was dun, dun, dun, dun, dun, too dun. Confident in myself.
0: Well, I will say, you actually get more street cred by not knowing the Air Supply song.
2: Oh, I know the Safety Dance song. I just queued it up in my ear.
0: You do know Safety Dance?
2: Yes.
0: Schultz was in the video. Okay, Sweet Dreams Are Made of This by Eurythmics.
2: Yes.
0: You already mentioned that. Okay, Human Nature by Michael Jackson.
2: Yes.
0: Putting on the Ritz by Taco.
2: Maybe.
0: That is... Putting on the Ritz was a jam, man. That might have to... And then, let's see, Sexy and 17 by Stray Cats.
2: Excuse me?
0: Sexy and 17.
2: Why are you talking about me?
0: Well, she's Sexy and 17, my little da-da-da queen. Nope. Okay. And Don't Cry by Asia.
2: Yes.
0: Not bad. King of Pain, The Police. Promises, Promises, Naked Eyes. I'm telling you, they're like... Lawyers in Love by Jackson Brown. You know that, right? One Thing Leads to Another by The Fix. Do you know that song?
2: No.
0: You know that song. Guarantee it. Guarantee it. All right, we'll come back. We'll play a little Taco. We'll get back into what we discussed earlier about Game 3 last night.
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0: Know it, don't know it, Eddie.
2: No.
0: Are you watching the video by chance?
1: No.
0: Have you seen the well-to-do? Up and down Park Avenue. This fellow went on to look like Sammy Sosa. Or actually, Sammy Sosa went on to look like him.
2: Pink?
0: Kind of. But great song. Awesome song. That song was everywhere in 1983. Last night, game three. One thing you said that I keep hearing in the back of my head here, along with Taco, is you said, Eddie, that you believe that this is a bigger game in game four for New York than San Antonio. Is that what you said?
2: Absolutely. Yes. It absolutely is. 100%.
0: Because if they lose, the home court advantage goes back to San Antonio?
2: It's gone. Yeah, the home court advantage is gone. The entire weight of the Knicks fandom is already on the shoulders, not to mention ESPN New York talking about, you know, Stephen A. and all the talking heads who have Spike Lee and, you know, name another celebrity on pregame, but they don't have anybody in San Antonio on their pregame shows, but that's neither here nor there.
0: Who are the, allow me to ask you this. In your opinion, who are the five most immediately associated with the Knicks long term? I don't mean like of late. Who are the five celebrities that you most think of when you think of like Nicholson for the Lakers? It was Jack Nicholson forever. I mean, he is synonymous with Laker games. Who are the five Nick fandom fans that you think of?
2: Ben Stiller.
0: Okay. You're missing number one.
2: Well, obviously. Spike is obvious. Yes. I didn't think I needed to say Spike Lee. After that, I don't know. Tracy Morgan.
0: Okay. He's usually there. Chris Rock.
2: Yeah, Chris Rock. Oh, Mariska Hagerty. Is that her name? Mariska Hagerty from SVU.
0: Yeah, okay. I saw she was...
2: She's at almost every game.
0: Okay.
2: And apparently she gets the loudest roar every time they put her on the screen.
0: I'll give you a couple more here.
2: Okay.
0: Chris Rock?
2: Yeah, I will give you Chris Rock, yeah.
0: McEnroe?
2: Oh, yeah. Yeah.
0: Michael Rapaport?
2: Not so much.
0: Ooh, really?
2: I don't really see him. Whenever they do the celebrity row now, that, they I never show him anymore.
0: I may be going more old school with that one.
2: You can make the case for Timothy Chalamet.
0: Of late, for sure.
2: Of late, yes, because A, of the stuff that he's been doing lately, the Bob Dylan movie, and now he's with whichever Jenner it is, Kylie, I think.
0: Correct.
2: I always get Kylie and Kendall backwards.
0: Okay, let me ask you this. Who are the most noted long-term celebrity Pacer fans? You got the sign guy, right?
2: Who's going into the Basketball Hall of Fame?
0: Okay. Now, nice guy. Don't get me wrong, but we're just gonna let it go. The fact that he does the sign dealio for a couple of different teams.
2: Does right? he?
0: Yes. He's at Magic Games and he's at Heat Games. He lives in Florida, but he's friends with the Simons. So the sign guy would be one. Who else do we have here?
2: Mike Epps.
0: Okay. That Drew Powell, right?
2: Mm-hmm. Drew Powell, yes.
0: The Watson's girl. She been going to it. We'll put down the Watson's girl. Okay, who else?
2: Does Reggie Miller count?
0: Andy Moore?
2: Yeah, but how many people in...
0: I know, I'm being... Jeff Spolian, right there.
2: The
0: right?
2: late, great Ken Nunn.
0: Okay.
14: Call me. It's just that easy.
0: Wow, look at you. Look at Eddie. What are you? Stanley Kahn? Stanley Kahn not current enough for you here? Is that what you're doing? Terry Crews. Okay, yeah, he's been to a couple games, right?
2: Yeah, but is he? Do you associate him with the Pacers, though?
0: Laura Steele. Laura Steele goes to games, right?
2: Jake okay. Query, for that matter.
0: We'll put Laura in and out. Not hardly. We'll put Laura down.
2: Okay. Shannon Walsh.
0: Okay, I'll grant you that, yep. Now, I will tell you this.
2: Babyface?
0: I will tell you this. This is kind of creepy, but I'll tell you anyway. I feel like I'm okay to say this. Shannon went to a Knicks game in Madison Square Garden once, and it led to a Reddit thread that said that she, quote, was a hottie. How about them apples, huh? Okay. Okay, yeah, how about that?
2: Okay.
0: A Reddit hottie, right?
2: All righty.
0: Well, I'm just telling you.
2: Okay. That's a concern.
0: Huh?
2: That's a concern.
0: No, I'm just telling you. You know, I mean, like, I'm like, oh, by the way, like, for example, I told you when Peter Brady asked me to dinner and I just brought Shannon along and then he later said, well, she's the reason you get invited to these things. So, yeah, she's Reddit hottie, right? Who did you just mention, by the way?
2: Somebody chimed in and said babyface.
0: He has been at games. Yeah. Okay. Ed Carpenter. Yep. Ed Carpenter's a good one. There are always a couple of people that sit there along the baseline. IndyCar has seats there.
2: Oh. I think we've left off one.
0: Can you please give me the realm of fame here?
2: I can, but you might get mad at me.
0: Male or female?
2: Male.
0: Well, you seem reluctant here.
2: Mm-hmm.
0: Do you not like the person?
2: I don't have any beef toward the person at all.
0: How old's the person?
2: 30s.
0: Are you McAfee?
2: Yes.
0: Yeah, but I think McAfee's more thought of as Colts than Pacers, right? I mean, he's that Pacer. I guess he's kind of a Pacers fan. I was thinking actually about it probably is a Pacers fan. He probably is because he lives here and he supports Indianapolis, but. Also, he grew up in Pittsburgh where they don't have an NBA team. So that would be the easiest for him. You know, like he's obviously a Penguins fan. So, yeah, McAfee would be one. But I don't see him at a lot of games during the finals he was there. But I don't see him regularly at games. Halliburton's dad, I'm putting him down here. John Halliburton.
2: John. Okay.
0: Putting him down. So far, I think if you're going on the regular, you got John Halliburton in terms of like virtually every game. Jeff Smullyan, Laura Steele, and then the sign guy. Although the sign guy hasn't been around as much lately, right?
2: He was there last year.
0: Did we ever find out the significance of the flamingo?
2: I cannot remember.
0: That seems to be tipping his hand about the fact that he's from the Florida area. Maybe that's what that is a tribute to Florida, for what that's worth. But I think personally there's more pressure on San Antonio now moving forward because if New York wins game four, it's over. San Antonio is really good, but they're not going to beat New York three games in a row. New York just won 13 straight games. And Jalen Brunson did not play well last night, and yet they were still within a little run. You kept waiting for that little run to take place, but they were within grasp, right?
2: I mean, for that matter, he hasn't really played great outside the fourth quarter in game one. Like I said earlier, he's 82 points on 81 shots and has an assist for every turnover, or has a turnover for every assist right. So far. That's a lot of work that the Spurs are doing to...
0: How would you assess...
2: Honestly, Jake, the way that the Spurs are defending Jalen Brunson is comparable to how teams in the WNBA are defending Caitlin Clark. Incredibly physical when she's off the ball, physical outside the three-point line so he can't attack.
0: How would you assess Karl Anthony Towns last night? Because OG Anunoby was really good for them.
2: He was. I thought, and obviously, Towns is probably and certainly the X factor, because in games one and two, he was the best player on the floor. And I think the change that San Antonio made is something I mentioned after game one. And that was, I think Wimby doesn't need to be so physical outside the three-point line with Karl Anthony Towns, because it just puts him in a bad spot defensively as a unit.
0: Right.
2: Because he's A, so far away from the basket, and B, just either A, is going to result in him getting charged with a foul, or he's going to give up, you know, a drive-by, and it's going to result in a kick-out three. And that felt like why, you know, the Knicks were playing 5-on-4, because they were scrambling so much in games one and two on the defensive side for San Antonio, and it didn't seem like that last night. There were a couple plays, especially down the stretch, that he made with Wembanyama, and I was just like, dude, stop.
0: Oh, listen.
2: Just kind of, yep, here, you can come by.
0: Do you know,
2: he's going to block it.
0: I'll tell you one thing he did last night, Wembanyama, that I mean, now you can like rewind your television. I literally almost rewound it. There was a play, and it was very subtle, and I don't know how many people noticed it. And first off, when Wembanyama was first kind of discovered and on the scene, maybe I'm hallucinating this, but I could have sworn that initially we were told he was 7'6". Am I hallucinating this? And now he's listed at 7'4", which isn't a huge difference, don't get me wrong, but that's Rick. He looks taller than Rick Smits, right? Maybe because he's so fluid and he plays so much above the rim. But either way, there was a play last night where they came down. I don't know if anybody else noticed this, but San Antonio, it was within a play or two of when he had one of those just absurd alley-oops.
2: Yeah, where Castle's like stuck and he's just like, F it, I'm just going to toss
0: yes,
2: it up.
0: And it just, he's out of nowhere, right?
2: You're like, just throw it up to the top of the backboard and he's going to go out there and catch it.
0: So it was in the second quarter, I think. And they came down and he was at the top of the key, and it was very apparent that Wembanyama was going to shoot a three, which is incredible to say about a guy that, whether it's 7'4", 7'5", 7'6", whatever he is, that he effortlessly shoots from the outside in that fashion. But he was at the top of the key. I want to know if anybody else noticed this. I couldn't believe nobody made mention of it. He's at the top of the key, and as the ball is going up towards him, it's very apparent he's going to shoot a three. But he sees in his left, and I think it was, I don't think it was, it might have been Harper. He sees a shooter flash open on the wing, not the baseline, but kind of like on the wing to his left. And he gets the ball, and you think he's about to shoot it, but Towns flashes up. And in the same motion as when he was setting for a shot, he instead whipped it behind his back and literally fired a perfect pass in one motion. He wrapped the ball all the way around and winged this pass that looked like he was duck pin bowling. But it was a perfect pass, and it was literally 15 feet away. It wasn't like he just flipped into the guy behind him. I mean, it was a, and I'm thinking that Pete Maravich makes that pass. Literally. And he's doing it as a guy that has never been asked primarily to be a ball handler and facilitator via his passing and his vision. Remarkable. I mean, And I don't mean to sit here and just glow about him, but how can you not? And he absolutely last night, and I thought the one thing also that I discovered or I noticed last night, discovered is the wrong word, is after that game, he was so emotional after they won the West. And then last night when they win that game, in the interview with Lisa Salters, he kind of, number one, just got to the point where she asked like the fourth or fifth question and he answered it and then just turned around and was like, walked away with his teammates.
2: Mm-hmm.
0: But he was very matter of fact. He was very...
2: very Tim Duncan-esque.
0: Yes. Almost like he then realized that he could not let his emotions be overly shown because he didn't want to tip his hand to it.
2: He was like, you know, had the fist going. He's like,
0: that's the other thing. Did you notice this? Did I? And again, I didn't think I was hallucinating, but I wondered this. Was that interview recorded?
2: I also wondered the same thing.
0: Okay, because they showed him. Am I the only one that noticed this? It showed them coming off the court and going into the locker room, and he was doing that fist thing, and then they went to like a commercial, and they come back, and he's on the court being interviewed by Lisa Salters.
2: I also did notice that when they did do that, and if you're watching on YouTube, the camera is just glitching the heck out now. It's zooming in on my face. I'm like, what are we doing here?
0: On yours or mine?
2: Mine.
0: Well, because the throngs would hope that it would do that for me.
2: You know, you, I don't know why it would zoom in. You think it would zoom out because it needs more headspace.
0: That's right.
2: But he did go left. Like, he went left on the first segment they did, and he walked by the officials who appeared like they were going back to like the official locker room, wherever theirs right. is at. And then when he exited the stage, not the stage, but the court.
0: The court, right.
2: The second time, so after the interview, you know, he didn't have the fist bump. He was toying with the mouthpiece, and I think he had a towel around his...
0: What did they do? Did they bring everybody else back out? Because all of his teammates were still on the floor.
2: Well, I did notice that it appeared that somebody from Spurs PR was running down the tunnel.
0: Okay.
2: And I think he was yelling at Wimby to come back. He had to go do a TV interview.
0: Okay.
2: It was either him or Castle. And I thought, initially when I saw it, I was like, oh, I wonder if they're having to call somebody back. And maybe that's why he was so short, is because he's like, I don't really want to do this. I'm going to stay locked in.
0: But it was weird because the rest of the team was still out there as well, right?
2: I know. Yeah. Yeah.
0: I was thinking about this as well. I mean, as he was leaving the floor, and I'm just thinking, you know, I've been to San Antonio. It's a really cool city, but it's not some huge, I mean, it's getting bigger. But by all account, it's an indie market size franchise. And of course, it's one of the four ABA, you know, they're cousins with the Pacers. Pacers, Nets, Spurs, and Nuggets are all cousins of each other, if you will. And I'm thinking, can you imagine being a Spurs fan? Every bit of bad luck the Pacers have had, the opposite of that has happened for San Antonio. JMV's here. I saw him out in the hallway. We'll find out what he's got going on. Yes, sir.
2: We got two names we didn't mention. I was just checking the text line real quick.
0: Hold on. Now, again, I'm not talking about somebody who has been spotted. Like, Will Ferrell came to a game. I didn't mean he's a Pacers fan, right? And he wore the sweatshirt for the rest of the documentary.
2: Right.
0: Are these legit people that are at Pacer games normally?
2: Yes.
0: Macho Mike.
2: Not Macho Mike. Okay. We've had one of these two on the show, and you've had a show with the other.
0: Well, if you're going to say Derek, I'm getting up and leaving.
2: No, not Derek. No.
0: Reggie Wayne.
2: That would be one.
0: Okay.
2: That we somehow failed to mention.
0: He does. Oh, Amp Harris.
2: Yes, that's the other.
0: Yeah. Yeah. I'll see Amp on Friday evening, by the way.
2: He may ridicule you for not mentioning him sooner. If he's listening to the show.
0: Amp doesn't know that I do a radio show.
2: Amp does because he's joined us in studio twice.
0: That's true. He's been in here with us. John is here. 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
1: JMV has arrived in studio.
2: John, damn right.
1: We were doing this earlier, okay? And you and I have done this on a number of occasions. But I want you, it's amazing to me. Give me a year in the first half of the 80s. 80, 81, 80, let's go 82, 83, 84, 85. Which one do you want?
2: 1983.
1: 83. What month is your birthday?
2: December.
1: This is unreal to me. So I'm just going to go with, we'll go the middle of December 17th, 1983.
2: Yes.
1: Here are the top 10 songs in December. You ready?
2: I'm ready.
1: Say, Say, Say.
2: Yes.
1: Say It Ain't So by Hall & Oates.
2: Right on.
1: All Night Long by Lionel Richie.
2: Oh, yeah.
1: Uptown Girl by Billy Joel.
2: Oh, heck yeah. Union, I don't like 80s Joel, though.
1: Union of the Snake, Duran Duran.
2: Oh, Seven and the Ragged Tiger.
1: Love is a Battlefield, Pat Benatar.
2: Oh, Pat Benatar. I did not like that song, though, but yeah.
1: Owner of a Lonely Heart.
2: Yes. 90125.
1: Islands in the Stream.
2: Yeah.
1: Twist of Fate by Olivia Newton-John.
2: I wasn't a fan of that song. Is that Hard to Hold? Is that the... Was
1: that
2: the Springfield?
1: I thought it was movie.
2: No.
1: Twist of Fate. Wasn't
2: yeah, it was Twisted. Yeah, it was John Travolta and Olivia Newton-John.
1: And then Church of the Poison Mind by Culture Club. That's the top 10.
2: Yeah.
1: Now, others in the top 40 that particular week. Come on, Feel the Noise by Quiet Riot.
2: Right.
1: Crumbling Down by Mellencamp. Synchronicity 2 by The Police. In a Big Country by Big Country. Break My Stride by Matthew Wilder.
2: Mm-hmm.
1: I mean, it's unbelievable, right?
2: That's a who's who of songs
1: that
2: today, if you fast forward Karma 40 Chameleon? Plus years, you'll hear every one of those songs today.
1: That's somewhere. Exactly correct.
2: Yeah. Today. Matthew Wilder's probably playing right now somewhere as I'm talking.
1: We played it as a bumper. That's what led to this whole thing. Eddie played it. PYT by Jackson.
2: Yeah.
1: That's...
2: It feels like
1: that five-year era is just frozen in time because you hear it all the time now. All of those.
2: Michael Jackson and Thriller, and Eddie could find this really quickly before we bail, but this has always been what I think is as hardcore as you can get with an opinion right here. Baby Be Mine is a top three song on that album that I don't think was ever played. I don't know if anybody ever played it. I think everybody skipped over Baby Be Mine every time to get to PYT, Human Nature, Thriller.
1: Want to be starting something.
2: Baby Be Mine is, I think, arguably one of the better songs on that album.
1: Is it the only non-charting song on the album?
2: It may have charted, but I'd have to check. It may have charted, but it didn't do significant damage when it did. I mean, Billie Jean beat it, all that, and it got completely buried, and I think it's just as good as everything else.
1: What do you think is the best song on that? I mean, let me rephrase that.
2: I think Wanna Be Startin' Something is the most original and the best, although people will say Billie Jean and Thriller and Beat It, but I think Wanna Be Startin' Something is the most original and the best and the one that I always want to hear more than any other.
1: I was like a year ago before I realized that Wanna Be Startin' Something, it actually references the rumor from Billie Jean.
2: Yeah.
1: It's almost like the whole thing is like a story, right?
2: If you've seen Thriller, the documentary, it is incredible. It is absolutely awesome. It tells the story about putting the beats together and how you came by this beat and that beat. You know, how Eddie Van Halen got involved with a guitar solo of Beat It. It is spectacular.
1: What's on the big show today?
2: Mike McGlynn, the former Colts offensive lineman, is going to join us. We'll share some old school stories. And since they're going through mandatory OTAs right now, what it's like not to be a part of mandatory OTAs anymore. Mike McGlynn's going to join us. Race Draw is going to join us. And by the way, too, I know a lot of people are on board and some are kicking and screaming. I've got World Cup tickets to give away live at Ralston's Draft House for Kansas City.
1: Seriously?
2: Yeah, coming up on Friday. Now, there's no travel voucher involved, which essentially is you got to find your own ass away there.
1: I mean, it's a 7.5 to 8 hour drive, right?
2: So
1: is it Arrowhead?
2: It is June the 20th, I'm assuming, right? That's where it'd have to be. Correct? Is it there? Do they have a soccer stadium though?
1: Yeah, but I mean the World Cup's got to be at Arrowhead, right?
2: But the MLS plays there, so
1: yeah. But I mean, whatever the biggest, it's got to be Arrowhead.
2: But still, at Ralston's Draft House, that is a big deal. I don't know. We don't know. Have any idea on June the 20th? I guess who's going to be there? At least I don't. But
1: listen, at the
2: just go.
1: I mean,
2: road trip it.
1: That's a huge prize.
2: I've got Hagar and Springfield tickets, and I'm still looking for somebody to, on Sunday, after I do the whole backyard thing with the Paradise Day Watson and get all hammered, to take me to and to let me go and then to take me back home. You think I can find somebody to do that? Those are three priorities. I've got to be taken to with a ticket and then enjoy the show with you and then come back home.
3: Well, you got somebody that would take you, John.
2: They want me to get a ticket for everybody. No, somebody's got a ticket for my ass.
1: So basically what you're saying is...
2: I'm the one that just says, you got to come and get me.
1: So if you're going to... Which show is it again?
2: Hagar and Springfield.
1: Okay. So if you're going to that show this Sunday, John wants to invite himself.
2: I'm more than that. And I'll buy a couple of beers when I'm up there.
1: Okay.
2: And I'll be fun, too, because I'll be fully engulfed in what normal Sundays are in the summertime for me. So I'll be fun as hell. Yeah.
1: All right. John's up next. We'll be back with you noon tomorrow, and I appreciate you listening to Aquarian Company.
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1: You really think you have a chance against us, Mr. Cowboy?
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0: Well, let's play chess.
3: 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I-N-D-Y! 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
8: Starting out on a Tuesday with a busy show, I'll get into full detail for you coming up in just a bit. Three guests in all, your chance at Hagar and Springfield tickets, your chance to take me, your chance to speak up. I want to get Linda back on the show. If Linda still does listen to the show, it's almost now a week deep since what was one of the better phone calls we've had in forever from Linda, just berating me, ripping me, shredding me regarding the fever. And the reason why I wanted to reach out to Linda and say, Linda, today is the day to bounce back and to join, because you have good things to say. And it could have been so much worse. It could have very easily been not a strong afternoon for Linda to call again on the show. Couple of missed free throws. A battery from the entire team of 20 turnovers. The turnovers were brutal. Were they 20 in all? 17. Well, then to a 20, it felt like 20. 17's close enough. But turning over the ball, and as Caitlin Clark said after the game, make it incredibly difficult on yourself. But I will tell you this. My angle has been true. My angle has been solid, and my angle has been consistent the entire time. All this other stuff, this window dressing, this what is necessary to get you interest or hits or to stir the pot in social media that is non-basketball related, you can't take that person and then shove it up their rear, because it doesn't matter. What matters would be moments like last night. And the ultimate moment was the game-winning three. And the most truthful thing out of all that is game-winning, because that's what matters. Can you imagine what we're talking about today if they lose that game? If that three doesn't go in? If McMahon got a fingertip, because it was completely out of position, completely screwed up defensively, did the Mystics, and had one small window of an opportunity on, at the very least, a deflection right there. And Sophie Cunningham threw that changeup over there. That thing just lollygagged in the air seemingly forever. It wasn't on a line. It wasn't on a cable. That was not a frozen rope pass. It was just like chilling out in the air. Like one of those slow motion things. The Fever put together a really strong video of it to classical music. I don't know what the hell it is, but to classical music. And it was so appropriate. The thing just like, it was almost like it was one of those Charlie Huff or Necro Brothers knuckleballs. It just like danced up there forever and was barely missed. And these women sometimes have fingernails that are 15 feet long, by the way, too. And if you can't get a fingernail on that, you can't. It is just out of your reach. Incredible. So she does the blow by. By missing out on the pass, being out of position, trying to make up for it, closing out too strong, and leaving Caitlin Clark wide open from 30. And that shot could not have been more clean. And there was your game winner. That was some incredible drama. Kind of tucked into, it's weird because I switched over because I felt like the Fever were going to be in control. So I switched over for a minute and I'm grilling out. And I think some varmints came up last night and like confiscated my chicken, James. That's trouble. I don't know what varmint did it, but some varmint did. Cause I was counting all my chickens and I'm thinking, man, I had more breasts out here than this. What the hell's happening? What varmint got up here?
9: You got raccoons out there?
8: I don't know. Normally my friends, they'll live trap them and then take them across the river on the other side of the river. I don't know if

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1: Last night, the Fever saved us from that. That jumper saved us from that. That changeup by Sophie Cunningham saved us. The misdirection, the confusion on defense. I don't know how you get confused when Caitlin Clark's out there, but whatever floats the boat. And that is exactly what happened. Little bit of confusion. And then a blow by and wide open. The only thing that I wish, because I don't mind, everybody now has their, after every single shot, like making a little mini celebration. Everybody celebrates anything. You could be like 1 of 10 and you're going to celebrate if you knocked out a shot. Now, one of my favorites on blow bys have always been this, and obviously in a much lesser scope, but when somebody blows by, is that you stop, get your feet set, give yourself a rhythm dribble, and then look at that person as they fly by. Just give them a glance and then drain it. Like, the glance from Caitlin Clark was the only thing that was missing in that equation. Now, I guess she didn't take the rhythm dribble, I don't think. She didn't need it. She's too good as a shooter to need, like some old man like me, a rhythm dribble. But I thought that would have been the ultimate. And they all end up, everybody ends up celebrating. I mean, if you watch the finals game last night, anytime anybody hits a shot, I had Jordan Clarkson hit a couple of shots last night. Hell, I don't even think I've, seen him hit shots, and he was celebrating, and he was, like he just sort of scored a soccer goal in the World Cup down the floor. Everybody's celebrating every make. This is like in the NFL, every time you catch a pass, you celebrate. Every time you make a tackle, you celebrate. If somebody else makes the tackle within your general vicinity, you celebrate. And you're just celebrating. You're celebrating the fact that you're out there and something happened positively around you. Like, I went outside, and when the sun came out about noon today, I celebrated that. I go, hey, the sun's out. Great. I'm going to celebrate. Yeah, you're celebrating that. But that shot, that moment saved us all from a lot of bullcrap takes. Now, most of those came anyway. And one of my favorites, so when the Fever sent out their highlights, whether it was John Nolan right here or whoever the hell was doing the Peacock broadcast, or it was, Boylan on 13, just with significantly awesome calls. The Fever had all those calls and put them together in their socials. And sounded great. I don't know if you guys pay attention to this, and I did, and it made me more laugh than it doesn't like anger me. It just is so incredibly stupid. It's funny. Like, you wonder, this has to be a ploy just to get reaction, because some of these ex messages commenting on that video and the aftermath of that made shot, some of them are so incredibly stupid. There is zero way that the people that send this out are as stupid as what they send out would represent. Right? They can't be that stupid. Analyzing Stephanie White's reaction. Analyzing the handshake on the way to the bench. Analyzing all that. See, that's the level of stupid that you have to put up with. And that's why I want to maintain this being about basketball, because that's really all that matters. The rest of it is stupid. And Caitlin Clark goes about it in the post-game presser with the interviews on Peacock. She goes about it the way that you have to go about it. It is about basketball. Stephanie White said after the game, that's what she does. Seriously, it was comical. And like national people were suggesting that they don't like one another because there was no chest bump. That the coach

0: Which I never, did you ever see Phil Jackson like run with his suspenders and chest bump Michael Jordan after a big make? Did he chest bump Steve Kerr or John Paxson? It is so gloriously stupid. At least it was tucked away in the comments category from, I'm assuming, just a gaggle of idiots. It has to be. Or it has to be for what these idiots believe to be fun. Because there is, I refuse to believe that we have that many humans out there that are that stupid. There can't be that many people out there walking among us that are that galactically stupid. Because she didn't chest bump, didn't fly into her guard's arm. What? So whenever they win the game, in a moment that will be one of the memories of the regular season, whether it's the Fever or anybody else in the WNBA. So whenever they win the game like that, you can't even celebrate that. You have to just whiz on the entire thing. You have to schlep rock it up. Oh, well, that went in, but yeah, clearly they don't like one another. It is so stupid. That is why I will maintain to you that you're fortunate that you have the three shows here that will just put it in terms of basketball. Or at the very least, I know from 3 until 6 in terms of basketball. There are some things that, to lead by example, that you can't do, like the incessant arguing after calls or non-calls. You can put that away, but she's even said that. So we're right about that. It's okay to say it. And you're always kind of met in the middle. You're met with the, if you have, like last week, everybody got mad at me because I said, hey, just, you know, get back down the floor. You know, lead by example. You know, guard a little bit on defense. Have a little bit of want-to on defense. And you know what? If you remember, that's exactly what she said going all the way back to last Monday, that she needed to do better. Like, she understands the basketball aspect, and that's what I'm talking about, the basketball aspect of it. And you don't pay attention to all this other stuff. Coach is going to coach you. Player's going to play. Sometimes you're going to have a rub because that relationship is always going to have a rub. In fact, it is healthy when that relationship has a rub. When it's one or the other, then you got somebody on a string. It is healthy to have a rub. When you're incredibly smart, notoriously, you will end up having somebody with a differing opinion about what you believe or what should be done. It is healthy. And if you want to truly be honest about it, it's one of those building blocks to a winning situation, a winning program. As long as it's not toxic, and there's nothing that looks toxic about that. The only thing that would be described as toxic is the level of disappointment when you're not successful because the expectations are so incredibly high. So I thought, even with the turnovers, even with the basketball that was played where they had to save really themselves from themselves, it could have been so much worse. And I felt it necessary to hash that out to you at the start of this show. 78-76 is the final. The Fever with the win. They get Chicago coming up on Thursday, on the road at Connecticut on Saturday. So you got a little bit of a stretch here. Like the next three, Chicago, Connecticut, Toronto, are much, I guess, in the easier, if you want to call it that, the category. Then you go home at home with Atlanta, the 18th and the 20th of the month. And obviously that team will be a little bit tougher. But last night could have had, not just in basketball terms, a much worse ending than it did. But that was as clean as look. I don't know if I can ever remember an elite level player like that getting that clean of a game winning look. If you even go back to last night in the NBA Finals game, that game 3, when the Spurs had the advantage, they doubled on an inbounds play. They doubled you know, Brunson. I think that's when Ananobi ended up with it and knocked down a three in the corner, but they were doubling Brunson. You know, normally you want to make sure that the best player out there doesn't get the ball, but instead they had a miscommunication that the Mystics and ended up with nobody on Caitlin Clark until there was a defensive blow-by. And one of the cleanest looks for an elite level shooter for a game winning opportunity that you will ever see. And that is something else that stood out about that game winner last night from Caitlin Clark. And it's funny too, when you look back at it, if you look back just in a glorified box score, Caitlin Clark had 19, you know, without that three, 16 and your, what, 6 of 15 from the floor, 3 of 10. From distance, you missed a couple of free throws late. And there is much more to talk about worthy of box score lurkers right there. So that jumper, that 30-footer saved a lot of us the time and the effort of having to put up with an even higher level of stupidity, which is nice. We can hit that if you like at 239-1070. All right, NBA Finals game number 3 last night. I can't lie, I did enjoy it, and I am not of the rooting interest of either. Let me tell you a couple of things about it. Mike Brown, who rarely complains about the officiating, complains about the officiating, and this is just kind of right out of the Phil Jackson handbook. You didn't feel you got calls, especially at home in a game 3 situation when you're trying to put a chokehold on the final series. At home with that crowd on edge, everybody losing their mind, everybody crapping their pants. The president is there. There was severe pants crapping going on. Anytime anybody did anything positively for the Knicks, I mean, you had 19 celebrities jump out of their seat every single time. It really was. It was a very unique environment. Don't get me wrong. It looks like it was fun as hell. If you were like Castle, and you were knocking down shots, and you were the so-called enemy there, that had to feel good. Can you imagine how Tyrese Halliburton feels? Or how Reggie Miller felt in that arena, sticking it to them, sticking it to those people? Because believe me, you guys dislike the crowd in that building much more than you dislike the players on that team. Am I right? Even if we're talking about Brunson, or Hart, or Bridges, or Carl Anthony Towns. I know you guys mostly like Ananobi anyway. But you like the crowd, or dislike, I should say, the crowd much more than you dislike the players. So sticking it to them is the ultimate. That'd be great. Man, last year with Halliburton, Reggie Miller in the past, if I'm Tyrese Halliburton, I'm watching the end of that game every single moment. Every single moment that I have, I'm going to go, I'm going to dial up that game. Couple of things about last night. Mike Brown complained about the officiating. It was, what, Mark Davis and one of those balls. Was that Tivins? James, can you look up the three officials from last night's game? Was it Josh Tivins? Was that the bald guy? You know, Davis and Tivins and the other dude. And they're not great. They're normally not great. No matter what anybody says, they're not great. They miss a lot. But I will say this, as much as everybody wants to tout how they protect Wembanyama, they don't. Because the way that you get the Wembanyama is do what? You knock him off balance, and that's easily done. How do you do that? He's 7'5", 7'6", whatever he is. How you do that is, You kind of try to cut the legs out from under him. You are incredibly physical with him, and most of that physicality does not get called. Now, everybody's going to point to his neck, head-high elbow on Brunson, and some are going to point to Castle and the common foul with Brunson where he embellished that. And it was legit. He got pushed, and it was a foul, but that's all it was. They got that right, James. Give me the three.
1: The crew chief was Mark Davis.
0: Yes.
1: The referee was John Goble with Goble. Curtis Blair as the umpire.
0: Yes, Goble's who I'm thinking of. That's one of the bald dudes right there. So, yes. I didn't have a problem with it. Normally, I would have a problem with it. Now, there are missed calls. There's going to be missed calls. But the complaints about New York not getting calls and whining about that, and Wembanyama getting all the calls, they discover with Carl Anthony Towns early that you could play him like that, and they continue to raise the bar on playing him physically. The problem is he was knocking down shots from outside. When he starts knocking down shots from outside, like, it is going to be a struggle for him. And if you've watched, you watch the Knicks, when he goes into any sort of spin, they automatically crash and dig. Which, by the way, if I'm coaching defense, which I never will in the WNBA, every single time there's a big on the low block or outside the low block that goes into spin control, I am down there digging on that basketball. Because it would be a rarity that they're going to end up finishing any play and you don't knock that loose. They have no idea that it's coming. So, yeah, you go individual coverage sometimes and just let that spin go clean for an opportunity at a finish. Yeah, that wouldn't be me. I'd be digging down on that thing all the time. I just noticed that last night. And they may do that more with Aaliyah Boston when she's on the low block, but I would do it every single time with everybody. That's just a turnover waiting to happen. But the whining about the officiating, I know, it seems like that I'm the one that always makes the call, whether it's right or wrong, to whine about the officiating, and I feel comfortable in telling you that. Last night, there was no whining about the officiating because it was going on both ends. As much as everybody felt the Spurs got away with, the Knicks in physicality get away with clutching and grabbing and holding Wembanyama, they do the same thing. There is not a time. Josh Hart gets, yeah, he's a really good player. He rebounds like crazy, and all that is fantastic. But if you watch him, there is not a time when he's not grabbing somebody when he's going after the basketball. Every single time. Game four, to see if the Spurs on the road can even things up, or maybe a home team can win, coming up on Wednesday. We'll have some highlights for you a little bit later on. Mike McGlynn, the former Colts offensive lineman, is going to join us coming up in the 4 o'clock hour. Tony East, about the Fever, about the Pacers, the upcoming offseason, and the NBA finals as well. Tony's going to join us in the 5 o'clock hour. And Greg Rakestraw coming up on the other side. As I noted to Jake, I have World Cup tickets, a pair to give away on Friday at Ralston's Draft House with Michelob Ultra. Now, no voucher involved. This is just a pair of tickets, June the 20th, James, for Kansas City. That's coming up on Friday. So you got to find your own way there and use your own funds there. But I've got tickets, and that is awesome because those things are expensive. I don't know who's playing. I don't know what's happening. Ralston's Draft House coming up on Friday. James, were you saying something?
1: Oh, no.
0: You looked as if you wanted to chime in.
1: I did not, know.
0: And on Thursday, Fox Garden with Brent Halverson and Tony Renz. We're up in Fortville. Cannot wait. I'll explain all that and more to you coming up in just a second. Greg Rakestraw is going to join us coming up on the other side. We got the AAA Membership Lounge via YouTube Live, 317-239-1070. Phones and the text line is wide-ass open right now. We need ourselves a weather update. We'll do it here, courtesy of Fox 59.
2: Scattered showers and thunderstorms overnight, with temperatures cooling into the low 70s. A few rain showers possible Wednesday morning. Most of the day will be dry and partly cloudy, with temperatures rising near 90 degrees. I'm Fox 59 meteorologist Kendall Wilson for The Fan.
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0: It is such a spectacular place, and it's plural. 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
16: Square. Drop down. Second baseman cover. They both go for the ball. Safe. 3-1. Bunted. Fair to first. Bare hand Stewart. No play. Sheets scores. Reds trail 3-2. He squares, and he lays it down. Another pretty good one. Antel bobbles the ball. There's no play. It's three straight bunts that get a Padre on.
0: Reds TV, they suck. They can't even field the bunt. A bunt. How about plural bunts? JMV, did you see what the Padres did to the Reds last night with not one, not two, but three consecutive bunts that the Reds committed errors and couldn't field? It was like watching the Bad News Bears. It felt so much watching that. And I went against what I told you yesterday I was going to do. I said, you know, I'm not watching this clown show anymore. I'm done. And then there's my dumb ass watching Atlanta. Oh, here I am. I mean, could there not be anything better on than that? And I turned it on just in time for that. It reminded me of the early stages of the Bad News Bears. Remember when they weren't any good before Kelly Leak joined the team? Before Amanda Wurlitzer joined the team? Rudy Stein was the pitcher? Remember how bad? That's exactly what that reminded me of last night. Complete clown show. And there I was. All this other stuff. All these channels jams on my TV. And I'm going, yeah, I gotta watch this.
1: And you pay how much again?
0: And then what's his nuts for the Reds? Like anymore, they're so bad. Whenever they do just like a smidge of something good, he like lose. Oh my God, what a foul ball. Oh, foul tip. Like their final seven batters, I think, struck out. And if they made contact, oh, foul tip. He like gets excited like it's a game winning home run.
1: Man, you're dropping what, $300 a month on your television bill and you're choosing to watch that stuff?
0: Man, I'm telling you, there's nobody around here that deserves their ass whipped more than me for this. Just me. And I take ownership of stupidity. And that's a high level of stupidity. Andy Moore, Automotive Group Hotline. He's a fellow Reds fan, but we don't want to talk about that. Greg Rakestraw joins us right now. How are you, Greg?
17: I am good. How are you, sir?
0: Well, better after I let all that out from last night. I feel much better.
17: Good.
0: So yesterday, I don't know if you heard this or not, but I had on for the first time Jay DeMeritt, who played the 2010 World Cup team for the U.S. men's national team that advanced to the knockout round. Greg, he was awesome yesterday. I loved it. We're going to do it again next week.
17: Now, when you went to London back in 16, you went to go watch a Watford match. Is that correct? Do I have that correct?
0: No, well, you advised me to. I stayed at the Admiralty and got a little too drunk.
17: Okay, that's never a bad play.
0: I changed up that. Jay played at Watford
17: at one point in time. That's why I brought that up.
0: So. No, yeah, he did play. He was a captain, right, for Watford.
17: Correct. Absolutely. Yes.
0: No, but he was great in a breakdown too. And I know, you know, this is in your wheelhouse and I'll be at, the draft house, Ralston's draft house with Michelob Ultra coming up on Friday. As we get closer and closer to the beginning, the stages of this event and the group stage of this event here in the United States, what are you thinking about the U.S. men's national team?
17: Hopefully take advantage of the gift you get as being one of the host nations where you are seated like a number one seed. And, you know, and we are used to having four number one seeds and 64 or 68 or how many ever teams are in the NCAA tournament these days. In the World Cup, it's more like there are 12 number one seeds because of now 48 teams being in the field and having 12 groups and not 32 that we have had dating back to 1998. But Canada, Mexico, U.S. are all top seed group.
0: Hey, James, take him down just for a second. He can finish because I'm going to have to go Domo Arigato, Mr. Roboto here in a minute if he keeps talking and sounding like that. You guys are going to catch me going all Dennis DeYoung here in a second. Be careful.
1: Secret, secret. I got a secret.
0: There was some weird Mr. Roboto stuff happening right there. Yeah, you guys were asking me, when does the World Cup officially get underway? Officially underway as of Thursday. Mexico and South Africa, I believe, officially get this bad boy underway. That was a weird sound. Greg Rakestraw rejoins right now the Andy Moore Automotive Group hotline. Continue your thought.
17: Which I know you're a fan of.
0: Yes.
17: It's going to sound like AM radio, but consistent. So I know you're a fan of
0: that. You sounded like Mr. Roboto. I was going to go Dennis DeYoung and start cutting into it with sticks, but we changed it up just in time.
17: I'll break into Renegade if necessary.
0: Sure, go ahead.
17: But the U.S. is a number one seed of 12 number one seeds. In other words, we aren't playing the powerhouse European teams. So there basically is no group without a European team because that many countries from Europe qualify for the World Cup. We get Turkey, who is one of the last teams to qualify. There was a series of teams that qualified in March. They were one of them. The other nations we get are Australia, which kind of like us make it every year, but typically don't play far into the tournament. And then Paraguay, which rarely makes it out of South America. So I liked what I saw in the friendlies against Senegal and Germany. If they're able to replicate that and eliminate a couple of defensive mistakes at the back, I think we can win the group. And really, I think a realistic goal for the United States is to win a round after the knockout stage. In years gone by, that would have put you to the quarterfinal, which is the best we have done in the modern era back in 2002 when the tournament was in Japan and South Korea. This year, that gets you in the round of 16. That's where you start playing some of the other, you know, top nations in the world, like Netherlands, who put it to us 3.5 years ago. We had the World Cup in Qatar in November and December of 2022. So hopefully win the group, advance out of the group stage, that is a must, and hopefully get to the round of 16. To me, anything after that is just a bonus.
0: Now, here's Greg Rakestraw. He's on the Andy Moore Automotive Group hotline. I think I heard Landon Donovan talking about this going back to 2002 when he was a part of that team that has advanced in the modern era further than anybody else. And given we're so many years now later, is that a testimonial to where soccer in this country, especially international soccer at this level, is not getting to reaching the expectations that are necessary?
17: You know, the thing is that we've had good teams. We've also had, I would say, expected results because basically off the top of my head, we didn't make it at 18. We made it out of the group in 06. Or no, not in 06. We were 3-and-done in 06. We made it out in 10. And as we talked about with Jay DeMeritt, that was the go-go USA, the amazing last-minute goal by Donovan to beat Algeria and get on to the next round. Then in 14, we made it out of the group, played a very good Belgium squad, went to extra time and got beaten by them. And it was a very competitive match, simply got beaten by a better team. In 22, we were okay. Again, made it out of the group, got beaten by a better team in the Netherlands. We have consistently gotten the U.S. So we're kind of like between 10 and 15 in the FIFA World Rankings. And there's different metrics you can use. But you could argue that soccer has never been bigger than it is in this country now. And I think there are 42 players that play in Major League Soccer that are playing in the World Cup. There are four guys in the Indy 11s League, including one of our former players, and Duke Lacroix that's going to play for Haiti in the World Cup. So we're now in the top 10 in terms of our country having leagues that produce players for the World Cup. So we're slowly making progress. We just haven't made that giant leap forward in terms of World Cup competition. And I am hopeful that we can do that this year.
0: It's Greg Rakestraw's on the Andy Mohr Automotive Group hotline. The Indiana-Kentucky Girls and Boys Series went off this past weekend. Where is that compared to? I'm not going to go all the way back to when it was certainly more celebrated, but let's compare it now, this particular series, to where it's been in the past 5 years, Greg.
17: You know, I think it's in a similar place. You know, obviously, Kentucky now the last three years, has played their games at Lexington Catholic High School. And frankly, they've had crowds that are, you know, probably looks better when you play it there. I know for the Indiana Basketball Coaches Association, they do not want to play it anywhere else other than Gainbridge Fieldhouse. They want to have that experience. I think it is a massive drawing card. They've done as best they can, knowing that the first week of June is also the first week of, you know, team activities for high school squads to incorporate teams to come watch their players play, whether it's in the game against Kentucky, whether it's the junior-senior game, whether it's the futures game on Monday, you know, trying to get people to, you know, make it more of a team experience. You know, there's the IBCA showcase events and team competitions that happen in Indianapolis on Saturday with the idea of then, hey, take your team to Gainbridge to go watch. They're still trying to figure it out. Clearly, there it is still a big deal to be an Indiana All-Star because of the amount of debate there is about who makes the team and who doesn't. It is still a badge of honor for the player. We just got to find a way to somehow, I'm not saying turn back the clock, but convince more people, hey, we want to see you at Gainbridge to cheer on Team Indiana. Since, you know, they swept Kentucky, and that's always a good thing.
0: Greg, quickly, you're probably a part of this. New Powell and New Powell and I don't know who else. New Powell's in
17: Hanover
0: three.
17: Hanover Central okay. is who they play, followed okay. by Lake Central and Terre Haute North.
0: Yeah.
17: And yes, I have those two games on Friday night for IHSAA TV.
0: Yeah, and in Tecumseh, Western Boone, I think, on two-way, and then Bar Reeves in Class A. I was going to bring this up with Bar Reeves in mind because they're so prominent in most championship series, it seems, right now. Could you argue that they are, at this point in time, one of the, or certainly a top level in not rural Southern Indiana, but just Southern Indiana in general in terms of results and productivity in sports?
17: Correct. And it's twofold. It is the culture of winning. They started it in boys basketball, and now it has expanded to be up to other sports, but it's also a matter of facilities. If you go down to Montgomery and you see what they have done from a baseball standpoint, from a basketball standpoint, from a tennis standpoint, their facilities are great. And so when you combine, hey, one team kind of breaks through, everybody else believes, then you invest money to make sure you've got good facilities. Kids don't leave. In fact, kids show up and want to play for you. And it turns into them being great in multiple sports. Their baseball is playing up. Their volleyball has won championships in 2A. And are going to. I think they're playing in 3A for the next couple of years. So Bar Reeves has been as successful as any school in the class sports era the last 30 years.
0: That is Greg Rakestraw on the Andy Mohr Automotive Group hotline. Got right with the phone connection right there. That is well done out of you, pal.
17: Sometimes, much like the J&B takeover, you got to kick it old school. Sometimes you got to push technology to the side and stick with what works.
0: Damn right. Greg, I appreciate you, man. Have a great weekend.
17: See you, buddy.
0: Greg Rakestraw on the Andy Mohr Automotive Group hotline. I should have asked him before I let him go, because I know Nick just sent me this. JMV, in the spirit of this World Cup, do you own a vuvuzela that you can blow to properly express your soccer fandom? Are they still allowed to use those?
1: That's a good question. I think they may have actually...
0: I don't know if they are or not.
1: I think they may have put a stop to it because of how distracting it was.
0: We're going to stop it! The vuvuzela, I believe I'm pronouncing that accurately too, right? Vuvuzela?
1: That is correct.
0: Quick break, we'll come back. Mike McGlynn in, was it 12-13 with this Colts team? The offensive lineman, if you remember. Mike McGlynn's going to join us top of the hour. Tony East coming up in the 5 o'clock hour. Hagar, Springfield tickets, that is this Sunday. Somebody is going to win. And a couple of road shows coming up. That's Thursday and Friday. The Stanley Cup Final Game 4. Later on tonight in Vegas. All that and more on the inbound. It's 93.5, 107.5 The Fan.
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43: Mitchell comes off the screens, but so does Clark. Up and in!
0: I'm John. Thank you for joining us. Caitlin Clark. Was that on Peacock last night? Was that the Peacock one? That was riveting. I mean, I guess the shot was speaking volumes there, but yeah. Put a little bit more into it. You don't have to be like the Reds guy with a foul. Oh, the foul tip! Oh, ah! Get so excited. That's how bad things stink. When you're excited when they make a little bit of contact. I saw this from James Boyd of the morning show a little bit earlier. He was out at mandatory OTAs today where head coach Shane Steichen says, now granted, you always have to take this with a grain of salt. Says the backup quarterback battle. And I'll be completely honest with you. The concern is for the starting quarterback. The backup quarterbacks can knock around and not whatever. Okay, you're concerned about Daniel Jones and not just his health and being ready for the start of the season, and certainly the importance of the first four games on the schedule, but you're also counting on him to be at the level of what he was. For the most part, through the eight-plus weeks of the season a year ago, in a fashion in which he has never put together consistently. So, I realize that the backup quarterback is an important storyline, and because of Anthony Richardson Sr. as a part of it, it's a big deal. But, man, I almost want to tell you, it just so doesn't matter. I don't want to run you away, especially if you're interested in it, but it really doesn't matter. Not one ounce. But since he said something about it today, I will relay you the information from James. The quarterback battle is 50-50. Do you think that even if one were playing better than the other, he would say, well, you know, I think one guy's playing better than the other right now? No. 50-50. That is about as Shane Steichen as it can get. Remember our interview back in February? Early March, whenever that was, James?
1: How many questions did you ask him?
0: 35. I told the Colts people, too. I said, oh, so Shane's coming on today? I had 35 questions because my man was going four-word answers. And I knew it. Knew it was coming. 35.
1: He's not the most verbose of humans.
0: I bet I asked him 25 different ways alone about the quarterback position.
1: Did you actually write any of these questions out before you got to
0: I think I got down to, when Riley Leonard puts on his game day socks, does he start with the right foot or the left foot? Well, it's 50-50. Left or right, whatever.
1: He would say it's 50-50, even it's to 50-50, that question, 50, wouldn't he?
0: You know, it just depends. Yeah, my favorite thing, I'm a big sock guy, right? I'm big on socks. My favorite socks I have, I got from Chad Buchanan in the Pacers. They're the NBA, the Pacers socks they wear. And I always love it because there's an L on the left one and an R on the left and right foot. I guess, are they made for the left foot and the right foot, I guess?
1: I guess they are. I thought socks were always just kind of like interchangeable.
0: I thought it was like universal. You just put one, but yeah, it says L. I go, okay. So I'll text Chad and I'll go, hey, man, I decided just to, for a change, I put the R on the L today. I put the right sock on the left foot.
1: Now, is that when you ended up hurting your calf is no, when you did that now?
0: Okay. I don't wear, I don't wear those in there. They're way too comfortable. I'm seriously, between the floors that these guys play on, the shoes that they wear, the gear and the socks, it's incredible. Pure comfort. Mike McGlynn on the other side. You remember him, the former Colts offensive lineman. Also has something going on. I'll let him explain that coming up here in the 4 o'clock hour. Tony East coming up after 5. I mentioned tickets to give away. I don't want you guys to go anywhere. Stay right here. It's 93.5, 107.5 The Fan.
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0: You know, it's funny. Our next guest went to college in Pittsburgh. The song from Flashdance, Pittsburgh. So, James, you actually walked into something that is relatable and makes sense with the reentry music.
1: I'm just going to go ahead and claim that I did that on purpose.
0: I think you did that purposely.
1: Absolutely.
0: Now, no rusted root. Donnie Iris is also from Pittsburgh, a native of Pittsburgh back in the day. Our next guest of the Andy Moore Automotive Group Hotline, certainly recognizable if you remember back in 2012 and 2013. He was a member of the Colts offensive line. We like to reference that back in the heyday around here, since the results since that point in time have not been the same. Let's welcome onto the show again the former offensive lineman, Mike McGlynn, is with us now. Hello, Mike. How are you?
10: Good, guys. How are you guys?
0: You may have to get back here soon because the results have not been complimentary since you have left, since your exit. Yeah. I think it's all on your shoulders.
10: Well, if it's on my shoulders at this point in life, we're in big trouble, Colts fans. I think we might want to go after and get Andrew Luck coming back before you get me coming back.
0: Oh, your reflection, because you had a nice career leading up to the time here at Indy with the Eagles, spent a season with the Bengals too. When you look back on your career, how does the view look in terms of the couple of seasons you spent here at Indy?
10: Well, my career in general, when it comes to how it looked, was over just place by place, going out there and fighting and earning my role, right? So, Indy, when I came into Indianapolis, coming off the year playing with the Bengals, it was opportunity for me. And then obviously coming from a 2-14 season, and then drafting Andrew number one overall, and coming in with that newfound, getting it turned around. That was a great experience for me. It was really, I loved Indianapolis. I loved the opportunity to come in there and prove myself, and two of my favorite years in the NFL.
0: It is Mike McGlynn joins us, kind enough to join us on the Andy Moore Automotive Group Hotline. So I referenced this. Today was the beginning of mandatory OTAs for the Colts. So do you still kind of get an itch this time of year, especially when you hear the term mandatory OTAs when used regarding the NFL? Still a little bit of an itch, or is that now way in the rear view?
10: I mean, it's in the rear view, but looking back over the schedule and the seasons and the way the whole year went, you definitely miss that getting back together, new group looking to go and establish ourselves and what the mission is, obviously, to the Super Bowl and everything like that. But a group of men coming together, every year is a new year, new opportunities. I definitely miss that part of the game, absolutely.
0: Yeah, I think about this, and I ask a lot of the former players, because you played at the highest of levels. How do you recreate, or what do you do to recreate, you know, the juice, the excitement that you got from playing the game of football?
10: Well, I think that's one of the hardest things in life, to recreate that adrenaline, that atmosphere, that platform of playing in the NFL, especially game days. And that's something that a lot of guys struggle with, including myself, post-career, you know, transitioning out into a normal kind of civilian type of life and recreating that adrenaline and that rush and that all the things that come with game day, the gladiator, the man in the arena. That's something that will never be duplicated. There's only one way to experience that.
0: Mike, did you have butterflies or nerves before every game?
10: Oh yeah, absolutely.
0: I would think you missed that. Is that missed too, that portion?
10: Well, yeah. I mean, I think the nerves and the butterflies and all those things, feeling that, and then going out and having that first play happen, like, boom, all right, here we go. Yeah, that's something that when you do experience it, it gives you kind of flashbacks, and you know, and those are things that are very fond in memory, and you know, obviously, when you do, there are very few times where you do experience that, it puts you back in that place.
0: I still play. I'm 56 and play basketball all the time, and still, and I don't know what I would do without consequences. You know what I mean? There are consequences for being out there in terms of winning and losing. And even at the lowest levels possible, that is an adrenaline rush, either good or bad, that I would find it incredibly hard to be without. Thus, I can't imagine how it is for you playing at the highest level of football and not having that to lean on.
10: Yeah, the competition, the brotherhood, the work going into a work week to go in and towards a common goal of whoever the opponent is, you know, that's something that is very unique. And the only way that I could now kind of simulate that is my young son is about to turn 14. He's a pretty good football player, and just teaching him kind of how to handle his preparation and his mindset and all that going into football games and opportunities to go out there and compete.
0: It's Mike McGlynn with us. What's most important? Like, what's A, number one on your list to make sure he understands that in preparing to do what you did and obviously going through it at a young age of 14? What's most important?
10: I think for him, the one thing, the biggest thing that I pass down information-wise to him is not to put too much pressure on yourself. You know, you don't have to be perfect in playing this game. There's no game that's perfect. But that's one thing looking back in my career, not to be so much of a perfectionist, just go out there with the mindset of, hey, you know, it's competition. You know, the mindset of moving forward, the next play mentality, that's the biggest thing that I teach him is, you know, there's no stress. This is a game. This is fun. Yeah, there's consequences to good plays. There's consequences to bad plays, and your opponents work just as hard as you do in preparation for competition. So for my son and my daughter, who's also a pretty good, really good athlete and competitive, that's my thing. Just go out there and cut it loose.
0: You, as a former professional athlete, Mike, do you feel differently when you're watching them play? Is there a different, completely different level of anxiety that you have in watching them, prepping them, the aftermath of their games compared to

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2: I have some outrageous, outlandish stories because our mutual good friend, the Gorman, told me that you have some. So and it's okay. We can go at whatever level you want to go right here. It is all wide open. Feel free, okay?
3: Well, I think, yeah, I think the stories, the great stories with Gorman, our mutual friend, and that, I don't know if you guys are on Sirius XM or not, but we probably can't cover some of those things. We've had some great times, a great friend of mine, and he's awesome.
2: When it comes, he is a great dude, Mike. He is a I miss, there are a lot of things I miss. I miss him right up there with most, to be honest.
3: Yeah.
2: Because
3: yeah,
2: he was
3: Gorman,
2: fun.
3: We have a unique opportunity to work together right now, Gorman, which we can get in here with a little bit of my nonprofit foundation that's working in conjunction with the representation, NIL representation company that we just launched as a company last Monday. But fondest memories as a cold is there's two. The first one that comes right off the head, the top of my head is Peyton Manning coming back to Indy in that game, the way that game went, and us coming out victorious. And that was just a wow type of game to be involved in, and obviously so much energy in that building. The really only energy that I can compare that one to besides playing in the playoffs was when one of my teammates, Brian Dawkins, came back to Philadelphia playing for the Denver Broncos. But obviously with Peyton Manning coming back, that was an even more amplified environment. It was awesome. Number two was that playoff game where we came back, and I think it's still the second largest comeback in NFL history in the playoffs against the Kansas City Chiefs, to where I think we're down at one point 28 points coming out of halftime. Luck threw an interception coming out of the second half, and we're kind of, you know, 28 points.
2: It looked done at that point. It did.
3: You look done, and then all of a sudden we start chipping away, and you know, those stories in my career, talking about what I passed down to my kids, is, hey, it's never giving up. It's whether you're up by 30 or you're down by 30. There's examples throughout my career where, as a team, we came together and came back from 28 points down. Or when I was in Philadelphia, one of the coolest comebacks in NFL history, we're down by 21 with 7 minutes and 30 seconds left against the New York Giants, and we came back and won that game. So those types of examples of never giving up, you know, next play mentality, play by play, and getting back into it are some of the cool examples that I've had in my life.
2: So Mike McGlenn, who joins us on the Andy Moore Automotive Group hotline. Mike, you mentioned the Manning return game, and I was there. And what was so unique about that? The atmosphere was one because it was a Sunday night game, and the roof was open, and it was probably the coldest I think it's ever been outside when the roof was open, which I think also kind of led to what was an incredibly surreal atmosphere. So I'm on the field, and my kid at the time is, hell, I don't know, maybe 9 or 10 years old, and Darius Butler is down there, like, throwing passes to him before the game.
3: Yeah.
2: And I get now how things like that probably take you away from just what was an incredible environment that probably is really hard to process at that moment until you start playing. I mean, you're almost trying to find things to do in preparation because you just haven't been through anything like that. I still feel like that was one of those games, those moments in my life of either covering it or just being a fan as a part of it that we will never see again. It's like watching IU and Miami in the national championship game. It's just something you'll never see at that level again. It felt surreal, and that's exactly how it felt on that night of Manning's return.
3: Yeah, well, the biggest thing when you're coming into big games like that is just making sure you're balanced and in your routine and navigating that energy.

0: And then, and the importance, I'd say, you know, that was a big game coming in the media. The town was excited, a lot of buzz in Indy. But taking you through your routines and staying on track, even keel. And I mean, I remember that like it was just a bunch of buddies in town to where, you know, they're going and we're from Youngstown. So they're talking about, oh, the Lions, you know, whatever it was. I think it was like 2 touchdown dogs yeah. or something. I don't even remember. Well, I probably do remember. But when it comes to that, it's like, I don't know. Home team. I like our chances and that. And we come out and obviously it rolls and turns out in our favor in one of the probably most memorable games in Colts history.
1: So Mike McGlynn is with us. So great. Any great Pagano stories? Any great Arian stories? You had such a weird combination of personalities between, you know, Chuck and Bruce. And then Andrew Luck, your quarterback, it was a unique level of personalities, but you guys found a way to get some things done. And again, as I mentioned, you know, it's a level of winning and advancement in a season in which they're searching for, and they've been searching for around here now for a long time.
0: Yeah, I mean, I think that whole year with Coach Pagano going through what he was going through, that was a really unique year because as a team, as an organization, you felt just the bond and how we bonded and banded together and worked towards what we wanted to accomplish. And such a unique thing regarding Coach Pagano and what he experienced through that year. And I think that was very eye-opening, right?
1: Yeah.
0: And then when it comes to Bruce Arians, like you said, you couldn't have, you know, two – opposite kind of poor opposite of personalities leading you. And then probably the funniest Bruce Arians story I've ever had in my life is we were playing Detroit at a 1 o'clock game, and the night before they had a undercooked meal, so we gave me a couple guys food poisoning, and you know, about the 10-20 minutes before kickoff, I'm still getting IVs and everything else, and Bruce Arians comes up to me and says, "Well, what's your issue? You got a Sioux fever," acting as if I was scared of the opponent I was playing against, and probably the only guy to threaten his head coach that he was going to beat his ass if he says something stupid like that to me ever again. So.
1: That was your retort? Was
0: yeah,
1: that it?
0: I threatened him, yeah.
1: You did?
0: I can't get into what I said because it's, you know, but I told him I'd beat his ass if he said something so stupid again. And he's like, all right, here we go.
1: Well, then he knew he had himself a player for that game then, right?
0: Well, yeah.
1: The stomach situation was not going to keep you from doing the job.
0: Oh,
1: no.
0: Oh, my God. Ryan Grigson, our general manager at the time, you know, he was having the same symptoms, you know, food poisoning, and he's like, man, I'm dealing with the same thing, and he's sitting here talking to me like I give a shit about what he's dealing with because I got to go block Ndamukong Suh, and we're wearing all white uniforms. You know what I mean? So, I mean,
1: wait a minute. Did you keep it clean? Did you keep it clean during the game?
0: Thank God. Thank God, because that wouldn't, you know how ruthless the internet is, especially at that time in life. But yeah, that was a pretty funny story. I told Gregson, I said, hey, yeah, you're gonna be sitting 5 feet from a toilet. I'm gonna be blocking the Ndamukong Suh, so you'll be okay, bud.
1: Mike McGlynn's on the Andy Moore Automotive Group Hotline. Threatening Bruce Arians is outstanding right there. That's probably what he was looking for, Mike, to be honest with you.
0: Oh yeah, I mean, the only reason why I said that to BA is because I knew he'd handle it. Yep. He was a tough, hard nosed, old school type of guy, and he knew where I was from and what cloth I was cut from. So, you know, in those type of situations, I knew that, you know, it was just a confirmation that I ain't backing down ever.
1: Yeah, it's Mike McGlynn with us. You guys were in Anderson training, and I was up there doing my show in the end zone. And they, you know, notoriously, they bring you and others over there to talk, and they brought Bruce over there to talk to me, and we're in a break. And this is a different producer, not the one I have right now. His name was Tony Donahue. And something was going on back here, and I had asked him a question. Bruce had put on the headset, and I'd asked Tony a question, and he just started F-bombing me. He was all pissed and started F-bombing me. And Bruce says, "What, you know, what the blank is this guy's problem right here?" I mean, so, well, I think he's having issues back at the station, but like Bruce was completely privy to all these F-bombs that Tony, my producer, there was dropping, and he just kind of rolled with it. It was a beautiful thing. It really was.
0: Yeah. I'm surprised. I'm sure Bruce threw a couple back himself.
1: Yeah, he did. Mike McGlynn is with us. You mentioned you and the Gorman are doing something right now, and he made me privy to this a little bit earlier today. 7799. This is a new venture, as you mentioned. You just launched a couple of days ago. What does that entail?
0: Yeah, it's an NIL athlete representation company. And over the past 3 years, since NIL really came into fruition, I was unique opportunity to become a consultant for the University of Pittsburgh and their collective, the 412 Alliance. And through that experience, helping that navigate the transfer portal with players and everything else, through that experience, one of the things that I came across informationally is because there's no guidelines and certifications in college NIL for these people to represent players, these players are being misinformed, not really put in the best positions because of their representation, where opportunities were coming off the table. Because of Uncle Joe thinks his nephew's worth X or whatever the situation is. So through that, I saw that piece. And then the other piece, and the big thing that we're addressing and our purpose behind this is breaking the cycle of athlete exploitation. And you're seeing this, you know, with the younger generation now, with people preying on athletes because of the lack of education when it comes to a new industry and a new market. So, you know, these people charging kids 20, 25, sometimes I've heard as high as 30% representation fees and kind of proposing as marketing, right? And it's really not the case. It's just like the NFL salary cap. At the end of the day, the resume is put on tape by the player. That's how you gain value for yourself. And what we've done, me and my partner Kevin Vickerson, who actually played in that Sunday night game against Colts and Broncos. He was a defensive tackle, and we've always battled against each other and have, you know, we're teammates in Kansas City and we're great friends. So we put this company together with the purpose of addressing, you know, this, educating our players that we represent, but also there's a nonprofit arm to this to where we really want to affect change. Change the narrative of athletes going broke and everything else, which is such a high statistic, and giving them financial literacy, how to set up LLCs because they're 1099 from the university, tax preparation. You're hearing so many stories about guys that are just going and blowing their money, and then the IRS is coming after them, and they get into their NFL careers, and they owe back taxes and everything else. And then mental health services. Their partnership with mental health, a mental health program, which is key for me and Kevin and all the bunch of guys that I battled with, played with, my NFL brothers, and what we deal with from the mental health piece. Being able to have advocates, partner outlets, to make sure that the understanding the pressure of the man in the arena and how we get pulled and, we're seeing more and more when it comes to mental health coming down generationally with these young athletes because they're coming into more money-making opportunities and that. And with that comes pressure, and with that comes attention, positively and negatively. So with all that and purpose of serving underprivileged and underserved and poverty-stricken communities, we have some great ventures. There's currently a venture that we're working on through the nonprofit in Jamaica and bringing more of a presence of American football in Jamaica. So, you know, on a mission with its purpose filled, we're excited about this. We have a lot of success with this launch. We already have 10 athletes under representation agreements. and looking to affect change in this industry.
1: $77.99. I got that accurately. How can people be informed on this and get involved in this, Mike?
0: Yeah, our social media on Instagram, on X, is 7799 representation. And you know, we're launching, on track to launch the foundation here in August. So we'd love to just, you know, stay in contact with you guys. We really enjoyed being on the show and continuing this these conversations and what we can do to affect change within this new market.
1: And what you also discovered is any Bruce Arians conversation or story from the past is always really good. It plays really well around here. Great.
0: Oh, yeah. Yeah, BA is great. BA is great.
1: No, seriously. Congratulations on doing that. $77.99. And we shall stay in touch whenever you want to drop in. You know, certainly as we get closer and closer as well to the start of the football season, please feel free. We would love to have you. Very enjoyable conversation to have as well. And a shout out to the Gourmand. We miss the Gourmand around here a great deal, Mike.
0: Yeah. And hey, guys, if I could put an exclamation point on this, as the teams that I played through, I played for however many teams. I was 5 different teams in 8 years in the NFL, right?
1: Yep.
0: The best owner that I ever played for was Jim Irsay, God rest his soul. So I just want to say, just make that tribute to Mr. Irsay and He was loved and a great man to play for.
1: It's Mike McGlynn right there. He's on the Andy Moore Automotive Group hotline and an initiative that he is starting right now with a great deal of necessary change in mind. $77.99. We will keep everybody updated and feel free to call us and come back on whenever you like, Mike. It's been a pleasure.
0: All right, let's think about training camp, man. We'll talk to you soon.
1: You got it, Mike. Thank you very much. Mike McGlynn right there. That was really good. The Arians story had to be edited a little bit right there, but it's most Arians stories need edited. That's what makes it unique. It's Andy Moore, Automotive Group Hotline. Hey, by the way, you could check that. If you missed any of Mike McGlynn right there, podcast 107.5thefan.com. That is good stuff with Mike McGlynn. Tony East going to join us coming up at the top of the 5 o'clock hour. By the way, shout out to Jeffrey Gourmand, the Gourmand, our friend who's the one that put Mike on the show right there. Thank you, Gourmand. We miss Gourmand a great deal. Just a great dude. All right, quick break. We'll come back. Some more thoughts on the inbound. Got tickets to give away coming up. I'll explain 2 road shows and one in particular on Friday where we're giving away something incredibly unique. Going to be a special occasion for real. I'll explain coming up in a second. Right now, weather update courtesy of Fox 59.
2: Scattered showers and thunderstorms overnight with temperatures cooling into the low 70s. A few rain showers possible Wednesday morning. Most of the day will be dry and partly cloudy with temperatures rising near 90 degrees. I'm Fox 59 meteorologist Kendall Wilson.
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17: Brunson doing Brunson things. Can the Spurs put the Knicks away?
18: They got a Carl Towns got to keep his hands on. You don't want to get a foul here.
17: Terrence Fox says, I got it. Huge shot for De'Aaron Fox. 12.2 seconds left. De'Aaron Fox was being questioned this entire series. Who's Robin? Who's Robin? Who's Robin? Is it Castle? Vassell? Fox, with less than 15 seconds left in the fourth quarter, makes this a 5-point game.
1: ESPN on ABC, game number 3 of the NBA Finals. 115-111 Spurs over the Knicks. De'Aaron Fox That was two of his 12 points. He has been on the struggle bus, but a big one right there. Mike Breen, Richard Jefferson, and Tim Legler, the voices that you heard in game number four to try to even up the series on the road for the Spurs is coming up. That is tomorrow night. Game number four, the Stanley Cup Final, is later on tonight, and you were treated to a game three for the ages, a double overtime win when the Vegas Knights got out to a 4-0 advantage and the Carolina Hurricanes came storming back. Tied it up, two overtimes, score, Golden Knights take the advantage. 2-1, game four coming up later on tonight. And again, I'm not suggesting that you become a hockey fan. I'm not suggesting you become a soccer fan. I'm not trying to talk you into it. But in terms of excitement and drama, you don't get much better than what you witnessed in that Stanley Cup final playoff game number three. You just don't. So keep that in mind when you're pissing and you're moaning about talking about hockey or talking about soccer. You may not like it full time, but World Cup soccer in the United States is a big damn deal. And listen, I'm Mr. Patriotic too. I may not give two craps about politics because I don't want to listen to a lot of these butt sniffer sniff butt. But I am patriotic as hell. So go get them, U.S. men's national team. And plus, there's a little bit of me, too, that once all this conversation about, well, here's where we are and we're doing, I want to see some results. We're just talking to Mike McGlynn about results. You want to see results. I want to see them win in the knockout round for the first time since 2002. It's been forever. So forgive me if I'm a bit lost in World Cup soccer. It comes along every 4 years. I'm Mr. Patriotic. I'm just not Mr. Political. I'll let you guys be Mr. and Ms. Political. I can't do it. And I don't know why, because I says for me, right? I'm on X, and normally it's a toilet, but I'm on X, and it says, here's stuff for you. And the stuff for me ends up being all these local political butt sniffers. And I don't want to hear from these local, and probably they don't want to hear from me. So I don't know. Are they getting like me talking about music and stuff? Some of these local politicians, if I'm getting what they say and it's not for me, but X is reading it through the algorithms that it is for me, mm-hmm. Are they getting stuff? They don't want to hear from me, but are they getting stuff from me?
19: I think so, yeah. I think the algorithm just kind of spurts out whatever the hell it can think of in the moment, and it doesn't really have anything to do with what you actually want to see.
1: I know that your job is to sniff some rear end here like a dog. But do you lose every time you do that? Do you lose a little bit of pride? Is there a little bit of pride lost in that sniffage of butt? Just curious. And I know that you're probably gaining in the process. Yeah, maybe you're losing a little bit of pride, but maybe gaining financially. Well done. I don't know about that. It seems a little bit uneven. The X algorithms would not seem to have me and my particular thoughts in mind. It's weird. JMV, Mike McGlynn seems like an awesome dude. Job well done highlighting his cause and the great hit. Thank you very much. He was really good, too. And a shout-out to Jeffrey Gorman, who put him on. The Bruce Arians story was classic. Jason writes this, so I worked and managed all of the Colts Pro Shop locations on the terrace level during the Manning return game. It was so cold because the wind just kept going in circles. This is a true story. That was the coldest I can ever remember when the roof was open. I know this. I don't think it can be 45, or it's not supposed to be 45 or below in temperature to have that open, I don't believe. Because they got all kinds of weird stuff, and you can't have anything near rain because there's no drainage, and who knows. And I love that place, too, but it's almost like they said, all right, well, here's a dollar figure, and we got to hustle up and, like, get this, and here's two elevators, and we're going to put the benches on the wrong side so the team gets to sit here when it's the hottest during the late summer and early fall right here in the sun, and we got to bring over the support staff to hold drywall over their heads while they sit on the bench. That all seems a little bit awkward and counterproductive for the home team. That, like, should be the visitors. The visitors sit in the sun, and the visiting team needs to bring the drywall. Weird. Yeah, Jay Boy, I feel like it's just like it just seems like there's some sniffing going on. And every time you sniff, you lose a little bit of pride. Maybe I'm wrong. All in the word and the terms of financial gain, I guess, right? So good. JMV, the Stanley Cup Finals have been outstanding. I'm not a big hockey fan. That's from Maddie Matt. They have been outstanding. And believe me, I was like watching. I watched basically from December on the NHL season. And I got to know the Canadians a great deal. James, I got to get Rob Ray on later on this week. We'll let this happen. And I'll see if Rob might be able to come on, maybe on, hell, I don't know, Thursday?
19: Let's do it.
1: Maybe Friday, something like that. Hell, maybe tomorrow. I might even ring him up tomorrow. Rob Ray, a most unique initial appearance on the show about a month ago. It was on a Friday. We're in studio. And we were talking Sabres and Canadians, I think. It may have been the Eastern Conference semifinals. But, James, that's when that storm rolled through.
19: Oh, and the insane one that we had out here?
1: The insane storm where you could not see a foot out the window right here.
19: Oh, yeah.
1: It was incredible.
19: I don't know if I've ever looked out the window before and not been able to see the landmark building over there. It was wild.
1: Sock update, JMV from Bill Cash. Yes, JMV, socks do have left and right. You should try a brand called Features. And when I pronounce it Features, it's F-E-E-T-U-R-E-S, Features. I had never before the NBA socks and those Pacers socks, I'd never had socks that had an L for the left foot and an R for the right foot. I never had socks dictating terms on which foot they were going to reside.
19: Yeah, I've never owned a pair of socks that were feet specific. It's always just kind of been interchangeable.
1: Weird. Randy from Greenwood wants to know if he's blocked. I know Todd did block some, not people here. I don't block anybody. I don't care what you guys say.
19: Is this in the YouTube chat he's wondering?
1: I don't know. I think some people got blocked yesterday because they're jackasses. See, here's my only thing. I haven't looked, and I don't care what happens. But if you're going to be a jackass, somebody here is going to see it and they're going to bounce your ass. Seriously. There's no need to be a jackass, because what happens is we take it for what it's worth. We just think you're a miserable human being. And frankly, I don't want miserable human beings around me. So you're going to get bounced. That's it. I'm not trying to flex on you or anything, but you're going to get bounced because I don't want your misery. I got to deal with enough crap. I don't want your misery.
19: We have been putting people in timeout in the YouTube chat over the last couple of
1: days.
19: So
1: we've been having some jackassery in there, haven't we?
19: There's been a little bit.
1: What's the level of jackassery pertain to here?
19: Oh, just, you know, bringing up politics, bringing up that sort of stuff. Nobody really wants to hear about it in the YouTube chat.
1: So the YouTube, we got some butt sniffers on the YouTube chat too, huh?
19: Seems like it, yeah.
1: Butt sniffers. Keep in mind, guys, when you do that, you lose a little bit of pride every single time. Don't lose it. You got to keep that pride. Right? Didn't Bruce Willis say that about pride? Pulp Fiction? Don't lose that pride. Try to help you. Jeremiah writes this, Mike McGlynn interview was great, especially the food poisoning story with Bruce Arians. That was good. So he was afraid that he was going to crap his pants on the field. JMV, why do New York fans act this way, beating the crap out of somebody that had a Spurs jersey on? Because people are idiots, and we live in a world of idiots.
19: Didn't they, during the Pacers series last year, they tracked down a Pacers fan?
1: And then Halliburton, like, paid.
19: Oh, yeah.
1: Gave him a bunch of stuff, too. Here's what happens. You got pretty good video of these people. Arrest them and send them to jail. How about that? Or arrest them, beat the hell out of them, and then send them to jail. That'd be the worst, right? Arrested, get the hell beat out of you, and then get sent to jail. Seriously, let the punishment fit the crime. So if anybody is in here doing this, beat the crap out of them, arrest them, and send them to jail. Gritty writes this, features are the only socks that I wear. They're the absolute best and worth them. I had no idea. Do I just buy cheap socks then normally, I guess? I guess so. All right, quick break. We'll come back. Tony East, top of the hour. The Fever, a game winner last night from Caitlin Clark. And listen, the way things faded late, that was obviously the best case scenario, but it saved a lot of you from conversation that you would have to have. You still had it to a degree, but it saved a lot of folks from the misery of those that want you miserable. I'll explain with Tony coming up at the top of the hour. Also, Hagar and Springfield tickets, 93.5, 107.5 The Fan.
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30: First of all, I want to make sure I get something clear. Coach Mitch Johnson and the Spurs, they won the game tonight. They came and took the game. But I will say this, I never thought I'd be in the NBA Finals and see a team get 24 free throw attempts in the second half to another team's 8.
1: Mike Brown, the head coach of the Knicks. And this is nothing new. It was Phil Jackson, even in winning games, you would always plant the seed right there. And the Knicks felt as if that they didn't get the calls that were necessary in game number 3. Here's what I will tell you is I'm not a big fan of NBA officials. And the WNBA officials most of the time are much, much worse. However, there's no beef. And a lot of the beef is the protection of Wembanyama. If you actually watch the game, he does not get protected as much as anybody lay claim to him being. If you watch the physicality, the clutching and the grabbing of him. He has not the same freedom of movement as others are supposed to have. Now, did he get away with the high elbow to Brunson? Yeah. And a lot of that was also, if you saw the Castle two-handed shove to Brunson, and while that was called accurately, that was a common foul. Brunson also embellished the flop afterwards, too. I mean, it was... I will say this. I thought Ananobi in the corner also embellished a little bit of contact. Was it a foul? Yes. Did he need to fall down into the second row? Probably not. So, nah. All you're doing is planting the seed for the next game. That's all you're doing. Hey, these are some calls that I want to get next game. I don't complain very often, but I'm going to right here. And we played, what, maybe 35 seconds of what was like a six-minute diatribe. I like Mike Brown a great deal. This was the same stuff that was going on in the first two games. What was the difference in the first two games? Knicks won. 100%. No problem. JMV. Game of inches, last seconds. How different would today's conversation be about the Fever had that shot not rattled? Well, I will say this. It didn't rattle, and it was pure. That was about as pure. My man Jeff Seltzer. It looked like one of your jumpers back when before you wimped out and stopped playing. But no, you're absolutely right. Much different because of the two missed free throws, the high level of turning the ball over, the trying to give the game away, making it tough on yourself to win, and the life jacket was thrown courtesy of Sophie Cunningham on the inbounds pass, and whatever the Mystics were doing in trying to defend that, it was a cluster. And then a 30-footer that was pure. If that doesn't go down, then yeah, the dynamic of conversation is drastically different today. And the justifying of some of these national dumbasses and what they're saying. Get this, they made it a point to suggest that the celebration between coach and star player was not more juiced or exciting. And you could tell they don't like one another. Just beyond stupid. And you would have had to put up with that even more had that shot not been drained. We'll talk about that with Tony coming up on the other side. We've got Hagar tickets, Hagar and Springfield coming up on Sunday. Still, I don't have anybody to come get me, to take me to the game, and to drive me home. What the hell? I only asked three things of you here. You got to come and get me. You got to take me to this show, and then you got to take me back home. There's only three things. What am I asking? But you got to make sure I get home, too. You can't leave me in a parking lot somewhere, all right? Don't do that. 16 Candles reference. 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
9: Inbound to play! 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Caitlin Clark! Iconic!
1: For the win! Caitlin Clark last night, that is three, the game winner of her 19 in a win over the Mystics, 78-76, 6-5 of the season. Chicago coming up on Thursday. Between that and the Pacers and the NBA Finals, we felt here in the 5 o'clock hour, this is a must to get our good friend Tony East of Circle City Spin, Forbes Sports, and more. He's joining us now, the Andy Moore Automotive Group Hotline. Did you stop and think about exactly what the dialogue might have been? It's already bad enough, really, after any game, win or loss, because so many people swoop in and want a little piece of the notoriety of Caitlin Clark and the Fever. But had they lost the game in the fashion in which they were about to give that away, it would have been much different. So really, that three-pointer, it saved a lot of us, including the team, from a lot of that today. And I'm thankful for that. How about you?
10: They sucked for 17 minutes. Woo! So, yes. They were up 17, I think, and defending really well. And there was like 7 minutes left in the third quarter. I thought, perfect. Finally, like a chill game. They just beat a bad team. They beat the brakes off of them. And then they were terrible the rest of the game. It was really strange. Their depth was way worse in the second half. They were fouling way too often. And yet, we probably will forget all that in a week because they went rogue as Sophie said in the final play, and Kalen hit a big three.
1: So, why is it? It's almost like a lot of times it's feast or famine, which is a cliche, but they're either playing at a high, wow, they're getting it type of level, but it's like they roll into a phone booth and turn into that team that can't get out of its own way in a moment's notice. Why the inconsistency with this group?
10: Yeah, that is certainly the question I have about this team is, you know, they've beaten Golden State, they've beaten Atlanta, they almost beat New York. They were winning with, what, 4 minutes to go in that game? Almost doesn't count. This is just to say their highs are clearly pretty high, and then they lose to the Mystics earlier this season. They lost to Portland by a bunch. You know, their lows are obviously pretty low also, and it's weird because their worst stretches in games don't happen at a certain time. They don't happen with the particular player or players on the floor. I just think that they are really figuring out what their strengths are and who they're trying to be. And they, you know, they hope they'd be a defensive team, and they're actually kind of okay in terms of defensive rating. I think they thought their offense would be kind of a default. And I think this is why they've been so inconsistent, is their offense hasn't been good enough. They're like below average in offensive rating, which a team with Caitlin Clark, Kalia Boston, and Kelsey Mitchell should absolutely not be below average in offensive rating. And, you know, they haven't made layups, they haven't made shots, they haven't been able to generate good enough shots for a lot of long stretches. And I think with a team that thinks they should be better than they are, a lot of times when things start to go wrong, you start to see hero ball, you start to see players kind of beat to their own drum a little bit too much, and it just gets out of control pretty quickly for them. So honestly, I think some of it is just staying the course and learning that the way they play is good enough to win. And I, you know, you wonder this with some teams, but last night's game is like maybe not a turning point, because the Mystics aren't good, but when you win a game, when you play terrible, that can be very telling to everybody in the locker room. Like, okay, we're still clearly pretty good, we just have to figure it out a little bit. And I wonder if last night will be at least like a mental turning point for this group.
1: Tony, it's weird because they didn't play terrible until late. They get a 17, yeah, and you're feeling, yeah, really good. They're doing exactly what you feel a team with those expectations should be doing. And then it's just like a flip of the switch. It seems like to me, and I think you're right about the whole hero ball mentality, but it's like when we used to get on the Pacers, and when they hit their bad moments, the ball, Tony, would stick. And I think it does in this case offensively too. You get a lot of pounding of the ball. It doesn't move, and it could be Caitlin Clark. It could be Kelsey Mitchell. It may even be Aaliyah Boston, and that becomes problematic in a bogged down offense. I think that that's how you remain consistent, if you can stay away from that brand, which has been all too prevalent so much this early season.
10: Yeah, they are. I mean, if you told me they would be fourth in defensive rating after 11 games, they're already a quarter of the way through the season, I would have said, my God, they must be awesome, right? Like, they, you know, that's spectacular for whatever we thought their offense would be. They're ninth in offense. And a couple things stand out as, like, massively problematic as it pertains to what you just said. They have a really high turnover rate. I think it might be first in the league, honestly. It's actually not even close to first, but it's quite high. They turn the ball over way too often. They're fifth in turnover rate, and they foul a ton. They cannot stop fouling. Last night they committed, I think, 26 fouls. And a lot of that's just like disconnection kind of stuff, which happens when you divert from a game plan in some way. As a player, you're not executing correctly. And they've said a million times, Steffi White has and players have, that they feel like their failings are execution related, whether that's a certain system, whether that's plays, whatever it is. You know, they have to figure out the details and execute, because they get off of the same page and then their offense looks off and their cut timing looks terrible. But when it's on the same page, it looks good. Again, they blasted the Mystics for half the game last night. They were on pace to win by 26 and then barely hung on. So they clearly have shown they can do it. They're just not doing it for 40 minutes very often. They did last week against the Dream. And so if they can clean up a lot of, like, it's not low-hanging fruit, but if they can clean up the turnovers and clean up the fouls just a little, I think that would go a long way, really, for both ends of the floor.
1: Was Caitlin Clark number one option in that final play call last night?
10: I don't think so.
1: I mean, it didn't look like it, did it? It looked like she was number one option because the defensive discombobulation on the other side of the floor.
10: You give a lot of credit to Sophie Cunningham for seeing that under the basket, you know, Lexi Hall and Clark are kind of screening for each other, and then Clark's going to come off a screen from Boston coming up to that left wing, but both Mystics defenders jumped and ran toward Paul in the corner, and all of a sudden Clark's wide open, and Cunningham heads up pass to realize she's open and get it there just in time to beat the defender, because to me it looked like option one was Kelsey Mitchell coming around that curl at the top, and then Lexi Hall's in the corner, Cunningham's right there after inbounding the ball, but the Mystics messed up, and you got to give a lot of credit to Cunningham and Clark for running through the options there. You know, I think Stephanie White told us that Austin Kelly actually drew up that play, and they had a lot of options that were available, and they did pick the right one after the way the Mystics reacted. But no, I do not believe she was the absolute number one initial inbound the ball to her option.
1: Is that problem? Is there a problem there, or is that understandable to you? Everybody seems to believe she should be the number one option in a situation like that.
10: She's their best player, certainly, and she's their best offensive player, I think, without a doubt. I think Mitchell is a better scorer. I mean, Mitchell hit the clutch shot to tie the game against Dallas earlier this season, but that's a different situation than others. I think what stands out to me about this is, like, Clark, to me, if you need a three specifically, is certainly who you should be turning to. She's better at both generating her own three and setting up her teammates for threes. They were down by one on this play, and Mitchell is a little bit more effective at getting

0: pocket pass, because not only is it dangerous because of a deflection or an interception, but sometimes I wonder if those on the receiving end can accurately catch it if it does get there.
1: She is a bold passer, especially in traffic, and, you know, it's hard to reel it in because, to me, a lot of the times it is a successful play that can ignite the crowd and that helps your team, or it actually does throw somebody open and it gets you points that literally nobody else in the league can. And it's tricky with Clark because, yes, they're very high-risk plays, but when they're such high reward and such one-of-one things, it's almost like reeling it in takes away from what makes her so good and what makes her a player that defenses are panicking about all the time. So, yeah, I think they could stand to, you know, take if they're 10 out of 10 difficulties or 9 out of 10, maybe cut out those, you know, do just the 8 out of 10s or easier. And, you know, I think the same thing about her threes. She takes a lot of challenging threes.
2: Yes.
1: She's very good at making them. But, you know, cut out, like, the hardest two or three you take a week. You know, and I think that would help her personal efficiency just a little bit. But, again, it's the stuff that makes her exciting and what makes her so good and such a threat. So it's hard to tell her, like, hey, reel in just the most ambitious things you do, but still be yourself. Like that, those things contradict each other, so it's kind of hard to find that right balance, I think, for the team.
0: Tony, I will tell you this. When she does pass in those difficult situations, those high-risk passes, as you reference, they're the right plays. But I think it really complicates things when you question, I think, more the result if the ball does get there, more so than if the ball doesn't get there. Like, I view a bad pass differently. A bad pass is a deflected pass or an intercepted pass or an out, whatever. But if it gets there and it bounces off the hands or bounces off the knees, that's the high risk, I think, that I'm talking about. It's the end result sometimes, as I don't trust.
1: I would say what you're saying is there's a difference between a bad pass and a stupid pass.
0: Yeah, that's exactly right. Yeah, exactly.
1: Yeah.
0: But it can be also the right play. The right play that's being made. And you also have to bear in mind, Tony, oftentimes the recipient of that pass is on the move. So it's a higher level of difficulty to catch it, especially when you're on the move like that.
1: But like last night's perfect example, you know, when they were down one with, what was it, 10 seconds to go, and she throws a perfect on-the-run pocket pass, or not a pocket pass, but pass into the pocket of Kelsey Mitchell in transition for a layup that puts him ahead. Like, that's a hard pass. That's a really hard pass, right? And so you don't want her to tell her not to do those. You know, you don't want to change what she's doing at all, but there is certainly an element of everybody on the team is too turnover prone, and at some point you got to figure that out as a team.
0: All right, so some of the I mentioned some of the vultures, the national swoop ins, because they didn't have the dynamic of talking about the Fever losing, brought up the lack of enthusiastic celebration between game-winning shot maker and head coach, which is so laughable, I can't even get into it.
1: I didn't even know there was something that happened.
0: No, Well, I mean, it's just, why didn't they jump into one another's arms? Because they were playing the Mystics in what, the first month of the season, right? It was a big shot. I don't know. It's just, I think it goes to show you exactly the microscope that this group is under. And I like the way, Tony, they stick with the basketball aspect of it and try to keep it in those lanes and nothing else.
1: Some people just want to talk about something. Like somebody, I'm going to tell you this, JMV. Somebody today that I know sent me the discussion that you were just bringing up about how they reacted to the shot. And then they sent me the gif of Larry Bird not reacting at all after Reggie hit that huge shot against the Bulls in the playoffs where he didn't even move. He literally just stood there, didn't smile. Brad Stevens is notorious for the same thing. Like his team hits a game-winning shot. He just doesn't move at all. Like, what are we talking about? Like, this is not even a thing that is a real thing. I can't believe it.
0: No, it's something they have to deal with, and I have admiration because I try to keep this in basketball terms to keep it effective and what I think is efficient in conversation and not get into this other crap. And that to me would be difficult for them to do because it's the constant barrage. And really what it comes down to is everybody after every single moment, they want to ask if star player gets along with head coach. That's what it comes down to.
1: And I think if you win, you just laugh at it. You're like, we're winning. Who cares? And I think that's what this really comes down to. If it's anything, is like they're 6-5, and they probably thought they'd be at least 8-3 by now. They haven't played that hard of a schedule. They've lost to two teams that I certainly think they thought they were better than. So if they play better, we will, you know, we will stop seeing these discussions, I think. And that's where this all starts always.
0: It's Tony East with us. I want to get to the pace.

0: Sixers as we approach their official offseason once this NBA Finals is over. Now, 2-1 in that best of 7 NBA Finals with the Spurs winning last night. Did you think there was problems with the officiating like basically everybody in New York does today?
1: Is that all anyone can talk about anymore?
0: Because there are always excuses. Everything's rigged. You didn't know that? Like everything you don't end up getting the positive results of, it's rigged. You didn't know that?
1: It's like, dude, the Knicks are having like an otherworldly run, and then for one game, Cat hasn't scored taken a shot in the fourth quarter or scored, I can't remember, in the whole series, and Brunson struggled for the first time in crunch time. It's like, that's it. Like, that's the game, you know? Like, Wemby was amazing. Like, that's it. So to be clear, Wemby shoving Brunson, can't believe that wasn't a foul. Can't believe it.
0: Yeah.
1: Right? Obvious foul. But, like, that's one play in a whole game. You know what? It drives me. It's every.
0: They are physical with him, and that has been their operation defensively. They're physical with him without getting whistles because they do restrict his range of movement by leaning on him.
1: And you have to do that against him. Now, like the tag against Mitchell Robinson, yeah, that sucks. But like again, there was a lot of, they lost that game. The Spurs lost. Like it drives me crazy that's always what we're talking about.
0: Let me tell you this.
1: I'm personally glad the Spurs won because that means we get more NBA games. That's my take from game 3.
0: Well, I did want to see a high level of competition here. What was interesting, though, if you don't get 10 points from Jordan Clarkson, this is a larger blowout right here. So, yeah, hold your breath on that game in and game out, right?
1: Yeah, they've gotten, like, Alvarado was good in game 1. Landry Shamet had an amazing playoffs. Clarkson was good in game 3. They've gotten really good, probably above expectation bench play, and that's not concerning, but at some point it's got to be your best players who are getting it done, more so than getting some boosts from those guys. And I wonder if the Knicks can find a way to do that, because the Spurs, more pick and roll with Wemby last night, good ball movement, the shooters were hitting at MSG. Like, I think they've looked better for a lot of the series. They just cannot hold a lead to save their lives. So I think game 4 is obviously a huge one, but really critical for the Knicks to find some answers.
0: Tony, they're up 2-1 if Wembanyama, you know, gets the rebound and makes a solid outlet pass.
1: Right.
0: Seriously, they're up 2-1.
1: I thought about that play a lot because Castle's looking at him for a while and then turns up the court.
0: Yeah.
1: Like, it's almost like I can't put it on one or the other. It's almost both of them just like barely missing the sink of that play. I think the guy who threw the ball has to get, air quotes, more of the blame. But that's just such a hard one for me to blame on one guy or the other. It was a terrible play, though.
0: I will also say this, in terms of playing a lot of players, I felt last night that the Bridges was so bad, I would have probably left. And Shamet didn't have a great game either. I would have left either Clarkson or Shamet in there because I thought Bridges was just in an absolute funk last night. I would have probably gone with him. But the reason why the Knicks have been so good at what they're doing, and that change between Thibodeau and Brown, has been the usage over the course of the regular season and not wearing down to the nub starters, as we have seen, and utilizing that bench. So really what they were doing is something that they have done the entirety of the season, and it's also worked well in the postseason, as we have seen.
1: Yeah, that is true. They have definitely gotten better at relying on that second unit, a little bit more ball movement, the stuff that the Pacers were able to exploit last year in the playoffs. But like, it's weird in the finals. Like, do you want to be relying on your depth to this extent? You know, like, what is the right balance you're looking for? Because the Spurs, like, Harrison Barnes is playing 8 minutes, 10 minutes in a game. You know, Cornette plays about that much too. Like, they're barely using those guys. Whereas it feels like the Knicks need one of them to play well and for a while in a lot of these games.
0: All right. So are you looking forward for the off season? Anything pique your interest as far as the Pacers and thoughts moving forward? It'd be much more interesting if they had a lottery selection. Alas, they do not. But what are we going to be looking for coming up here in the next month or so?
1: Yeah, any draft pick at all, honestly, would be some interesting things to discuss. I kind of wonder. Basically, I think we're about to find out how they feel about Jairus Walker and Ben Sheppard, right?
0: Yeah.
1: Because those are the two spots I think that they could upgrade on if they wanted to actually spend some money in the offseason. And if they want to spend a real amount of money, the most obvious path to doing so is trading one of those guys. And I don't think either of them are bad or stink, but if they could acquire somebody better, is it worth it for them to do that? What's the right price they should be paying? And so that's, I think, to me, like, kind of the story of their summer. Those players are good, but they're a little on the young side. Are they ready to have those guys be key parts of their second unit? Because they have been on two straight playoff runs, especially in Shepherd's case. Walker was, of course, you know, in and out of the lineup at times in the 2 years. And if they are ready, great. What are they going to look like this year? That's a big bet. So that's, to me, like the story of their summer is how do those two guys fit into the picture of what they're doing now and what they hope to do in the future?
0: I maintain that, at least from me, I didn't really find anything at all out about this team in a 19-win gap season a year ago. So whatever can make this group better, and you know they're not going to go outside of what they feel their core is. We already know that to be true. That's why they are going in the direction of which they are. Is there somebody out there that is within the realm of conventional thought and or wisdom and not just an incredible pipe dream that you think could make this group better? And I love living in the world of hypothetical pipe dreams, but I'm like you. I just don't think that there's a lot of good reason to do that, considering their circumstances. But is there somebody out there that does make a little bit of sense to you?
1: Yeah, I do. Well, I do wonder, like, I think you had Chad Buchanan on, and he kind of nailed what I thought they would be looking for or at, is anyone who can give them some more shot creation for the bench. And if they could get that player who's a wing, even better. That's a really hard kind of player type to get. But even if it's a guard who can kind of do it, that's something they're missing now. They traded away Mathurin, obviously, and over the years they lost Doug McDermott too. Like, they've just kind of slowly dripped away some of their depth on the wing, and Johnny Furvey is hurt too, to the point that they could definitely use a bigger two or a 2-3 who can actually handle the ball a little bit, maybe shoot a little bit. The more skills you add, the more expensive they get. That, and if that player is better than Ben Shepherd or Jairus Walker, even better. They could play right away, because don't get me wrong, they have shot creators on their team with Nembhard and Halliburton and McConnell and Siakam and all that, but you can't, they're going to be running those guys forever. If they're the only four who can do it, they could really use one more, I think. And so is that a guard who can really get towards the basket, like Clarkson we saw last night, for example? He's a free agent. Is that somebody who's like a hybrid shooter, ball handler type, like a Chris Middleton? Is that something else? You know, that I think is what they would be looking at generally if they tried to find a player that fits both what they do and what they hope to
0: do. Tony, in closing here, because they didn't reach the expectations and they were disappointed in OKC, and you know they have been so good in Sam Presti at putting together this team and continuing to prepare for the future to replenish. Is there maybe something there that may pop loose, considering they didn't reach their expectations, and sooner rather than later they're going to have to do something financially because they just have too many needed to be paid dudes?
1: Yeah, there's a chance that for one more year they could get away with dumping a lot of their useless to their current window stuff, Topic, Sorber, Kenrich Williams, but they can't do that for long, and eventually they're going to have to decide on one of their better players and their salaries. And so if they do that earlier, that of course gives them more flexibility in the next couple years to acquire better talent. And so I wonder specifically with them, I think Aaron Wiggins is like exactly what the Pacers need, right? And he's been in and out of their playoff rotation, but in it enough that you can trust him in a postseason setting, but he can score, he can get to the cup, he's okay on defense. Like, if anybody wiggles free from them, it could be him, it could be Isaiah Joe, it could be Kenrich Williams. Any of them would help the Pacers and probably play, but I think Wiggins fits the best of what the Pacers need and what his immediate skills are, because they are going to have to think about their finances now, like basically immediately.
0: Forbes Sports, Circle City Spin, Locked On Pacers. And, you know, it's the fever going on right now, but the Pacers are going to be, we would think, involved in some things. We'll have some dialogue going into the summertime. Tony East is on the Andy Moore Automotive Group hotline. And when he had a really good story or a good Locked On Pacers, the last time with me, we were really good together, and we jumped into each other's arms to celebrate that. So we're very excited.
1: I was wondering where you were going.
0: I know. I was just, yeah. I was just making blank up as I was going along right there. Pal, I appreciate you.
1: Like, have a job.
0: Yeah, well, I appreciate you, man. We'll do it again soon.
1: You got it. Thanks for having me.
0: Tony East of the Andy Moore Automotive Group Hotline. Hagar Springfield, Sunday, Ruoff Music Center. I've got tickets coming up before the end of the show. Did you know on Friday, Ralston's Draft House, Michelob Ultra, of which I love, we have a pair of World Cup tickets to give away. June the 20th. In Kansas City. Now, no voucher, just the tickets. But that's on Friday. with Michelob Ultra at Ralston's Draft House. Mass Ave, if you're thinking about wanting to go and to be a part of it, these are big time, everybody. Now, we shall give them away on Friday. Ralston's Draft House. Mass Ave. My friends from Zinc and Michelob Ultra coming up on Friday. How about me and Brent Halverson and Tony Renz on Thursday? Fortville, Indiana. Fox Garden. Yes, that is going to be fun. That's on Thursday. So Thursday and Friday, mark that on your calendar because here we come for live show fun with you. Both of those days. Quick break. We shall return. Your chance to win. More conversation about a lot of things, but a weather update right now, courtesy of Fox 59.
2: Scattered showers and thunderstorms overnight with temperatures cooling into the low 70s. A few rain showers possible Wednesday morning. Most of the day will be dry and partly cloudy with temperatures rising near 90 degrees. I'm Fox 59 meteorologist Kendall Wilson for The Fan.
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25: You know, this is what Caitlin does. You know, she makes big shots, and she has big moments. And, you know, it's I think when you have a player like her, it's very easy for people to just take it for granted and to think that everything that she does is always going to be easy and flawless, and she's just going to step up and she's going to do it every time. And, you know, it's, number one, a lot of work that she puts in. Number two, like, it's been a rough go over the last, I don't know, 18 to 24 months for her. And so she's finding her way. And every opportunity that she gets to hit a shot like that, or to get a stop. I mean, she got a big defensive stop for us. You know, to get a pass like she did to Kelsey is an opportunity to continue to feel more and more like herself and grow that confidence back. And I say this often, and I think sometimes we take great players and certainly generational talent for granted. And you know, what she did was incredible for us. She's going to have many more moments like that. I know she is. And we needed this one tonight.
0: Stephanie White after the game. The game winner by Caitlin Clark last night with a 78-76 win over the Mystics. Fever coming up versus Chicago on Thursday. Road shows for us Thursday and Friday, as I mentioned a little bit earlier. Yeah, we got Hagar Springfield. By the way, don't sleep on Rick Springfield. What is he, like 70-something years old? I'm jealous. He is in incredible shape.
26: He is 76.
0: 76. Y'all see that dude, too. I don't care how you do it, but looking like that at 76, ain't no 76-year-old dudes out there that looks like that. Well done. I'm jealous. Hey, by the way, people are asking 317-239-1070 on the text line regarding the Post Malone tickets. They're normally, they'll be at some point this week, right? Normally it's a day or two before the show, and the show is on Friday.
1: Yeah, we normally release them, I think, yeah, like you said, a couple of days before the show, before the show goes up.
0: So don't freak out because you don't have them yet. No freakage. Now, if we get close to the day and you don't have them yet, then you make sure you get a hold of us so we can find out what the hell's happening. Post Malone Jelly Roll on Friday night. The Big Ass Stadium Tour invades Lucas Oil Stadium. Checkpoints at 239-1070 is going to join the show right now. Checkpoint, hello.
2: Hey, John. Hey, I tried calling in last Monday, but I got so upset after the Linda call, I had to hang up and call Dr. Phil maybe even Dr. Demento.
0: Checkpoint. I want Linda to call back in, but I haven't heard from Linda. I don't know what's up. Here's what I'm hoping. I'm hoping because I let her just absolutely shred me. Just rip me to shreds that she hasn't given up on the show right here. Do you think she's given up on the show, Checkpoint?
2: I hope not, because I'm glad you gave her her time, because it was entertaining. But then I started to get upset, and I'm thinking, good Lord, I got to call Dr. Demento or Dr. Phil. Good Lord.
0: I called Dr. Feelgood when I got home,
2: so... I trust Kevin Pritchard this summer to make a deal, because I think the Pacers are just maybe one player away. I think that the second team is going to be hurting without Mathurin and his scoring punch. And then I don't believe after the first two picks in the NBA draft, I don't believe that the Pacers would have taken anything. I think they would have traded 3, 4, 5, or 6, because the only guy, Devontis, would have been a great addition. He would have been the heir apparent to Siakam. And then I think Peterson from Kansas would have been a nice addition with the loss of Mathurin. But
0: I wondered the same thing about 3, 4, or 5, if maybe something would have been done. But again, you're probably not going to get much pleasure in thinking about that, because that is obviously an option now that you don't have, which is a bummer. But no, right. I think our theories are similar in that capacity, which, you know, the options that could have been open had they ended up with that selection.
2: Yeah, but I have full confidence in Kevin Pritchard getting something done. As far as the Fever go, boy, that would have been a terrible loss. And yes, I can't imagine the calls today, but against New York, I mean, you've said this on your show, John, that nobody pays a ticket or nobody tunes into these games to watch somebody shoot free throws. Breanna Stewart shot 21 free throws and the Fever shot 15. What's wrong with that?
0: And part of the thing is this. They're bad. The WNBA officials are bad. Oftentimes, I mean, Mike Brown went 6 minutes in complaining about the officials last night. Oftentimes, if not more often than not, the NBA officials are bad. Here's what's going to have to happen with that in mind. You're going to have to play through it.
2: Yeah.
0: You're going to have to play through it, or you're going to end up living down to the expectations. I wish I had a solution. You can't automatically just say, all right, well, let's go ahead and move in some better officials because these people suck. You're going to have to live with it. You're going to have to learn to be able to win and to get through it. I wish I had better advice, easier advice, but I don't. That's just what's going to have to be done.
2: Yeah, we can't throw temper tantrums out there when we don't have things go our way.
0: Well, you can't end up getting beat down the floor because you're having dialogue with the official and doing the whole Domus Sabonis thing from years ago here.
2: Hey, real quick, last thing, Colts. I am sick to think that they would trade Anthony Richardson right now, because if you trade him, you got to bring in a third quarterback. Nobody out there. I don't want Russell Wilson coming off the couch, or anybody coming off the couch. Mike Chappell has said that if Anthony Richardson didn't get hurt last year, we make the playoffs. I believe Mike Chappell. I think we make the playoffs. He's your best option. Because I don't have faith in Daniel Jones. And why haven't we got a defensive end? Go get Joey Bosa. 1 year deal. He can teach these young defensive ends in stable.
0: I will tell you this. I think once they, and Chicky, it's good to hear from you, pal.
2: Absolutely, buddy. See
0: you. Checkpoints on point right there. I think at some point during training camp or before the start of the season, there will be some sort of edge rusher that is older, that has put up numbers, that has a resume, that will be brought in. I think that they have time. It's not like you have to, you got to get him here. You got to get this person acclimated to the process. Really, what you're going to do is just get him in and say, all right, we're going to go ahead and turn loose your old ass, get some results. But I do believe that will occur. I also wonder if that's going to happen in terms of a veteran wide receiver. So two spots right there, and it's not all of a sudden, the magic formula is going to occur and you're going to see results, but these are just necessities for this group, at least for me right now. And maybe you think that Nick Westbrook-Ikhine is a solution, or Ashton Doolin is going to be just fine. But to me, veteran, been there and done that with proven results. You have to have two at some point here, later on in the summertime, two additions to this roster. And one is edge rusher, the other is a wide receiver. I think that is going to be a must. And I think it will happen. The FIFA World Cup 2026 first week. I mentioned this coming up on the 11th. What day is that? Oh, that's Thursday. June the 11th, James, Mexico and South Africa. That's at 3 o'clock. In Mexico City Stadium. That'll be wild.
1: That's going to be a good one.
0: See, I thought they're not just playing in the U.S., they're playing in Mexico and Canada too, huh?
1: Yeah, I believe it's North America in general.
0: North America! So the Guadalajara Stadium is going to be rocking with South Korea and, is it Czechia?
1: Czechia?
0: Yeah. Why is Turkey spelled differently now than it used to be? It's not spelled like the bird anymore. Why is that?
1: Is it not?
0: It may still be spelled that way where I'm from.
1: Oh, wow. I've never seen it spelled that way before. I mean, that I'm assuming that may be the way they spell it.
0: Can you imagine how they're trying to pronounce that in Greene County right now? Like, it used to be just really easy. Like, Turkey, it's Turkey. Yeah, like Turkey, Thanksgiving.
1: Well, now it looks
0: Turkiye.
1: Turkiye.
0: Yeah, they're not even saying IA right there. YE probably is what they're saying. So Australia and Turkey, BC plays Vancouver, USA, Paraguay in Los Angeles on June the 12th. That is a 9 o'clock start. I don't mind the late ones. You get a couple of 10 o'clock games, James. June the 14th, Sweden and Tunisia, Monterrey, Mexico, 10 o'clock. And Portugal and the Congo. From Houston is at 10 o'clock, June the 17th. By the way, if you're looking ahead, England, Croatia in Dallas, that's going next week. So, yeah, you got a lot of stuff going on as the World Cup invades North America, beginning with Mexico and South Africa coming up on Thursday at 3. We're going to be live on Thursday at 3 and live on Friday at 3. I'll explain. Hagar and Rick Springfield tickets, that is coming up in what has been a busy day so far. Greg Rakestraw, Tony East, and former Colts offensive lineman Mike McGlynn a little bit earlier with the podcast at 1075thefan.com. Don't go anywhere. Your chance to win is coming up. It's 93.5, 107.5 The Fan.
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0: All right, Hagar in Springfield on Sunday at Ruoff Music Center. Who wants to go? Number 30. 317-239-1070 on the text line. Number 30. You are thrust into activation. Number 30, 317-239-1070 on the text line. And you are off and running. Hagar, Springfield, and yeah, if somebody still wants to come and get me and then take me and then take me back home, that'd be great. 317-239-1070. I need to see heavy activation on this bed. This is not enough right now. You guys that want this, there's some jackassing around going on. We can't have it. Let's go. 317-239-1070. Let's see this going here. Motivate. I know you can't always be like me in terms of being juiced 24/7, 365, but you got to give this thing a try. You'll feel better. Let's do it. I wanted to mention this, too, because I just heard from him. Our good friend David George is staked out and watching the show right now, the AAA Membership Lounge. He is there. He's in New York City because members of the Pacers stat crew, you probably recognized them at the scores table last night during game number 3 of the NBA Finals. They are working. I'm assuming they're working game 4 if he's still hanging out in New York City. What was that commercial? Went, New York City! The salsa commercial. Remember Pace? Was it Pace Picante? Because other salsas or picantes evidently were manufactured in New York City. The Cowboys sitting around the fire, New York City!
1: You're correct, yeah.
0: All right, thank you. Great memory. So, my man D. George, Brian Totten, Scott Fishman, and Randy Fishman, great dudes and are top-notch and incredible doing their jobs. Thus, that's why they're working. great guys. So D. George is listening right, actually watching right now. Hey, D. George, do I look good? How good do I look from New York City? And doing game four again tomorrow night. And a shout out to the Pacers stat crew in that group. Again, great guys. Look for them again tomorrow night during game number four. I don't think we didn't get going on the text line like we got to get going on the text line. You guys let me down. I may not jack with the text line tomorrow then. I may go a different dynamic. Seriously. You know the motto, just say no to half-ass radio. You guys half-ass that. I don't like it. That's way too good of a rock show for you guys to half-ass. I don't like it. If you guys expect it out of me, I expect it out of you.
1: Maybe you should just take the tickets and go yourself.
0: I may just give them to me then. Yeah. That was a very half-assed effort right there, and I don't like it. Seriously, you guys got to start matching my intensity. I don't care if it is June, and I don't care if maybe you say, well, there's not a lot going on. No, you have to start matching my intensity. All right? It'll make the world a better place, for one. James, great job out of you today. Greg Rakestraw, Tony East, Mike McGlynn, the former Colts offensive lineman. Outstanding stories, including one regarding Bruce Arians. 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
6: Hey, this is Casey Vallier. Coming up tonight on the Colts Daily Update, we're breaking down what we saw today during the Colts' first mini-camp practice, how some of the positional battles are shaking out, like backup quarterback, defensive end, and wide receiver. We'll get into that and more coming up next here on the Colts Daily Update in 2 minutes.
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6: 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I'm Casey Vallier, joined by Matt Taylor. And Matt, here we are. It is minicamp week, so this is the final couple times we'll see these guys in the building before training camp here right at the end of July.
16: And it's summer, right? The summer That's heat right. is here. The humidity is here. So yes, it does. It kind of feels like training camp to a degree, just a different setting. We're not at Grand Park, instead here at the complex. But, yeah, the culmination of 9 weeks of the off-season workout program is going to conclude this week. And like we talked about last week, it started before the draft, which seems like eons ago.
6: Yes, it does.
16: And now here we are looking at a lot of healthy bodies and a full 90-man roster this week.
6: Yeah, when you start thinking about it, 9 weeks, you're like, wow, I can't believe it's been that long because it goes so fast. But ultimately, that's what the NFL calendar is. I always laugh. I tell my family and friends that, you know, once July starts, I'll talk to you again in February. Trust me, don't blink. It'll be here before you know
16: See,
6: it.
16: Every time I hear 9 weeks, I think about school. You know,
6: right,
16: like
6: yeah.
16: the first 9 weeks, that's imperative, right? So, I mean, it's been that long for these guys together in the offseason.
6: Yeah, so we saw the first of 3 mini camp practices today, and, you know, this is that final week of the offseason workout program, and it's permitted there in helmets and shoulder pads. And today we were able to get some updates on some injury questions that we had. We heard from Shane Steichen, and he gave an update on DeForest Buckner, where he is on his neck injury.
17: He's doing good. I mean, obviously what happened to him was difficult, but he's the hardest worker I know, and he's putting all the time and effort in to get back on the field with his teammates. Obviously, we'll be smart with the situation, monitor him through training camp. I know the goal is to be ready for week 1, and so I know he's working that way, and we'll see where it goes.
6: Now, Matt, we have talked about this. When you think about injuries, dealing with the neck, that's always one that brings you a lot of pause, regardless of the sport. And DeForest Buckner, he is, when it comes to Ironman, I mean, that this is the Ironman of guys that are playing at the NFL position. This guy's played through all kinds of injuries, but right. definitely this neck injury is one that they're definitely monitoring very, very close, and they're being very strategic about when he's going to get on the field.
16: Yeah, and we did see him today, right? So that's yep. really, really good. I mean, we, and to be fair, we've been seeing him present and on the sidelines the last couple of weeks in OTAs now that we've morphed into minicamp as well. So that's a really good sign. You know, still obviously need to see where he's at in about a month and a half when training camp starts. But the goal is for a guy like DeForest Buckner that has been as productive and as good as he has been throughout the course of his career going into like what, a year? 10,
6: maybe 11, yeah.
16: 11. DeForest Buckner doesn't need to prove right. himself, right? So this is all about get ready for week one and the idea of him, you know, needing to come out and show what he can do in preseason games and joint practices. I mean, that's still TBD, but he's the type of guy that when he's healthy, he's obviously one of the best players at his position in the NFL. So he doesn't need to prove that. He just needs to prove that he's healthy.
6: Yeah, and that's going to be one of those things that when training camp comes and when probably the first time we get to hear from DeForest, that's when he's going to probably give us an idea of what he is feeling because, you know, we talk about it. He right. doesn't need to prove anything, but I think for himself, he needs to be able to prove that he can give it a go and being able to get out there. That's going to be when he's going to be able to kind of get his bearings on that. We also got some injury updates on Alec Pierce and when he'll return to the field.
17: Yeah, I mean, I'm not going to put a timetable on it, but at some point in training camp, whether it's the start or maybe a couple weeks in, you know, we're just going to be smart with him too, make sure he's ready to go.
6: Now, with Alec Pierce, you know, he had the ankle cleanup, if you will, is what kind of they're labeling that. And this was something that was nagging over, it sounded like, the last couple years. So him getting this right. done, it's one of those things that you want to make sure he's right. And I think he kind of falls in a similar situation as DeForest Buckner, where you kind of know what you have in Alec Pierce. He doesn't necessarily need to go out there and prove himself at camp, but you want to make sure that when week one rolls around, he's ready to go.
16: Yeah, the key word that you use right there is nagging. And that was how they labeled his procedure, the need for the procedure all off season. Take care of it now so that when you come back for the start of training camp at the beginning of the season, it's not nagging, right? The wear right. and tear of the upcoming 2026 season doesn't compound the naggingness that you had in 2025 and in previous seasons. So, you know, take care of it. Make sure it's not an issue. You know, I fully suspect when Alec Pierce comes back, man, it's, you know, full steam ahead.
6: Right.
16: And just like Daniel Jones, who I know we're going to talk about, 11-on-11 or bust and see what you got after that big payday here in the offseason.
6: Now, sticking with the injuries, we also heard from Daniel Jones, and he talked about where he is in that rehab process heading into the last week of the offseason program.
14: Yeah, I think I'm closer. I think there's still work to be done. I wouldn't say I'm all the way there at this point, you know. So, yeah, I mean, I feel good about where I am and kind of where the rehab's taken me to this point. So, like I said, still work to do and still got to make some progress, but I feel like I'm in a good spot.
6: Now, we aren't seeing him do any of the 11-on-11 work. That's going to be happening in training camp, but he's done everything else to this point during the off-season program. I think we've kind of talked about it the last couple of weeks. We still are pretty impressed at how far ahead what we've seen over the years of Achilles injuries, where he is in that rehab process, just 6 months removed out there on the field.
16: And just watching him again today at practice, I mean, he looks great.
6: He does.
16: I mean, there's obviously more benchmarks that he's got to hit, but he talked today, you know, he asked Shane Steichen, hey, are you sure I can't do 11-on-11? Right? I think he kind of probed it and right. treaded lightly, but he said, I would love to do this if it's possible. I think they pretty immediately shut that down because the reality is, as we all know, you're not going to win any football games here in June.
6: Right.
16: He's played a lot of football, too. Just like DeForest Buckner, there's no reason to be reckless just to prove a point that you can come back and do 11-on-11 work here in the month of June, 6 months removed from a torn Achilles. But, hypothetically, if the Colts, you know, needed a game-winning drive today from Daniel Jones, you know, you bet your bottom dollar he'd try to be out there. And I think it's just great news that he is as mobile as we have seen him right. to be to this point in the offseason. Again, to the naked eye, the untrained injured eye, which I have, that's me. I mean, a lot of ways, he doesn't even look like he tore his Achilles six
6: right.
16: months ago.
6: It's funny, I heard somebody say, I think it was last week, they're like, if you just came here and were told one of these quarterbacks is coming off an Achilles tear, it'd be really hard for you to figure who that is.
16: Yeah.
6: And I think that is a great way to kind of view this and where
16: sure.
6: he is in that rehab process. Now, non-injury front, when we think about the first day of minicamp, what were your big observations from today, Matt Taylor?
16: Well, it was great to see Jonathan Taylor back today. It was great to see Sauce Gardner back today. Those are the two guys that for different reasons had not been with the team in the recent voluntary portions
6: right.
16: of the offseason program, the last couple of weeks of OTAs. We did not see Mooney Ward on the field today. I think he's with the team, like he's here presently yeah. with the team in the building. We just didn't see him on the practice field today, so we'll hopefully get some more clarity on that from the team a little bit later on. But in terms of participation,

0: we always kind of look at this time of year are those positional battles. We don't have a whole lot of time to dive into all of those today. We'll continue to talk about them tomorrow. But you mentioned Jonathan Taylor returning after missing some time during the OTAs the last couple of weeks. We know he's a new father. There's a lot of things going on. So he's back here for this mandatory portion. How did he look? And when you look at the depth behind Jonathan Taylor, that is definitely an area that we have heard kind of talked about the last couple of weeks.
1: Well, we saw him in 11-on-11, like we said, and he looked explosive. Per usual. Yep. I mean, it looked like the same guy. Behind him, DJ Giddens, and you've got Seth McGowan. And Steichen today, before the practice in his press conference, he was very laudatory on DJ Giddens.
0: Nice
1: he had
0: word.
1: Some really good things to say about him, right? And he runs really hard. He's got good physicality, good vision, understands the offense. The next thing for DJ Giddens, which his position coach has mentioned, and then Shane Steichen talked about it today, is just getting better in pass protection, right? If you can't pass protect, you just can't be on the field. And you especially can't be on the field on third down when you have to protect the quarterback. So that's the next thing for him. But in terms of everything else, he is the total package and is representing himself pretty well as to why the Colts drafted him relatively high last year in the draft.
0: Yeah, and if you think about it, that running back spot, we know what Jonathan Taylor did a year ago, and if you just play the numbers game and the position, it's going to be very interesting to see how that backup position really rolls out, whether it's between DJ Giddens and
1: Seth
0: McGowan.
1: Wear and tear off.
0: Because, I don't think the Colts really want Jonathan Taylor leading the league in carries yet again here in 2026. So like I mentioned, we didn't have enough time here to dive into all the positional battles, so coming up tomorrow, we will dive into more of the positional battles when we return here on the Colts Daily Update. But for Matt Taylor, I'm Casey Valle. That's going to do it for the Colts Daily Update here on Tuesday. Instant replay is up next right here on 93.5 and 107.5. The Fan.
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8: Joining us now from the Indianapolis Colts, he has four starts under his belt. That number is going to jump up exponentially here at the right tackle. And he is a guy that came to the Colts by way of Iowa State, but began at Princeton. And is one of like 37 different athletes in his family that has played college athletics or professional athletics. Jalen Travis joins us on the program. Jalen, how are you?
14: I'm doing really well. Doing really well. How are you?
8: I'm good, thanks. We're talking about, you know, I've been sitting here talking about this whole thing with Brendan Sorsby, and, you know, it gets kind of messy, right, with college athletics and gambling and all of that. And so that conversation, I'm thinking to myself, sometimes I wonder, do I even have the intellectual capability of talking about this? And then I get even more intimidated because I read about your background, and I'm like, here's a guy that went to Princeton. As I understand it, while at Princeton, you have an anthropology degree. Is that correct?
14: Yes, sir. Okay. Yep, that is.
8: Anthropology is a cool store in the fashion mall. But other than that, I think anthropology is the study of the origin of human species. But I could be completely wrong in that. Am I wrong in what that is?
14: No. You're right on the right track. To study the cultures, how cultures interact with one another, institutions, et cetera. So I like to tell people it's the study of the air we breathe, the water we swim in, the lives we live. So it encompasses a little bit of everything, which I think is the reason I like it.
8: And then along with that, you have like academic certificates in law, economics, politics. And this is at Princeton, right? I mean, it's not like this was like an online class, right? I mean, this is at Princeton. Okay. So my point being, I find that all to be uber impressive, number one. But number two, and I know this sounds weird and probably wasn't the question you expected me to lead with, but how does that sort of a study, how does that benefit you now in the National Football League when you are in a locker room that probably does have a number of different cultures, thoughts, etc., all coming together?
14: It's fascinating. And I don't think there's a guy in the locker room where I can't find something to relate to. And I think that's where anthropology, I think, pushed me, especially in a Princeton environment that forced you outside of your intellectual and personal comfort zone with people who are smarter than you, people who are coming from different walks of life from across the globe, and forces you towards a common goal. So an NFL locker room is no different than that. We have international players. We have people from every corner of the country. And to be able to come together for a common goal is something that, you know, I really admire, and especially, you know, big credit to the guys in this locker room too, who make the effort to do that, obviously without a Princeton degree, so to speak.
8: Okay, there's a reason and where I'm going with this as it relates to the Colts, okay, so humor me here, but but with all of this, you know, you have started, if I'm not mistaken, the Just Action Coalition, right, which is about exactly what we're talking about, this awareness, this confluence of culture and people understanding and bettering themselves. And you grew up in Minnesota, where there has been a ton of this sort of thing, obviously, in the news in the last handful of years. Did all Absolutely. Of this come about of interest to you because of your background in Minnesota, or were you aware of it when you were growing up in that area, or now do you have more appreciation for your background because of the things that you've learned?
14: Yeah, I think it might be a combination of all three. You know, I give a huge credit to my family and my parents who raised me with a very service-oriented mindset. You know, they were always going out of their way to care for the neighbors, kids at school who maybe didn't have a ride home after practice or needed dinner after practice because their parents weren't going to be home to make them. But also, obviously, growing up in an environment where, you know, a lot of our social unrest and, you know, people were very proactive about speaking out against issues that bothered them. And especially taking some of those experiences throughout childhood and my young adult life to a campus like Princeton that really allows you to ignite some of those flames in a very powerful way and make them your own, I think was the genesis, especially of my interest in that area. And, you know, really speaks to, I think, my ethos and purpose in life for sure.
8: Okay, so that means that you have to have this open mind and flexibility of thought, right? And you got to look at things from different angles. So a bit of a stretch here, but you have played predominantly in your football career in your early years, if I'm not mistaken, in the footprint of it, left tackle. Now you're over on the right side of the line.
14: Right.
8: How, and I know that it's not like you just went over to the right side of the line and have never been over there, but how different is, in fact, that side of playing offensive line versus the left side? How much did you have to kind of look at things through different lenses, if you will, than your comfort zone?
14: Yeah, you know, it's obviously a challenge, but I think it's one that, you know, I've learned to embrace, and especially for the success that I want to have in this game for this team. It's been a journey and one that, you know, I've been able to find a lot of fruit in. And I tell people, and I relate this a lot to my basketball background, especially where, you know, you can only post up on one side of the block, or one side of the paint. You have to be able to turn over both shoulders. You have to be able to, you know, be versatile. Otherwise you become one dimensional, and you're used to the team is very limited. And I think this is no different than that example where, you know, last camp I played four positions along the line outside the center. And I was forced to use my background in that sense to be very adaptable, learn and grow and embrace what that process is. And I think having an opportunity, especially towards the end of last year, to, you know, play more right, I began to find my groove, get a lot more comfortable, and, you know, which only propelled me into this offseason.
8: Which is more important on an offensive line in in moving over to a different side of the line? Understanding and vision of what the guy next to you is doing, or your own individual footwork and spacing and anticipating what the defense is doing?
14: Yeah, I think, you know, I always look at myself first and conduct a very introspective process, because I know if I'm doing, you know, what I'm doing or, you know, need to do in the pros and the all, you know, all pro players that we have on our line here doing what they need to do, when we do come together, that's when you start to see some of those big moments take place. So I always start with myself and make sure that, you know, my footwork, my technique, my hand placement is all great, knowing that the guy next to me is doing the same thing and being very critical of himself in terms of where he needs to improve. So when we do come together, even if there is a couple things that we need to tighten up, we can do that in a very efficient way and, you know, just, you know, get this thing started.
8: You also got a certificate, I believe, and believe you me, I mean, if you're at Princeton, even if it's not like a major or a minor, simply getting a certificate in something probably trumps my took me 35 years to graduate online from college degree, right? So that's impressive. Yours is in, you have a certificate in African American studies, if I'm not mistaken. Sure. I am curious, with that sort of knowledge that you have studied, whether it be African-American studies, whether it be law, politics, anthropology, economics, all of the different areas that you've studied at an elite institution, historically speaking, who is the one person that you, Jalen Travis, find to be the most fascinating, that if you could go back in time, you would most want to sit down and talk with?
14: I think that's a tough question, but I mean, outside of Christ, you look to guys, especially in the civil rights era, where like guys like King, Malcolm X, who were seeing things from a different lens but still found a way to come together to make change for the better. And I think that's what fascinates me. You know, I don't know if I'm able to nail down one guy, but I think there's a series of guys or people from that movement that I find particularly fascinating and had the opportunity the last few years to really take a deep dive into their bios to really figure out what did it look like to disagree, but towards a common goal. And I think that's most fascinating and maybe something that we need now more so than ever.
8: Yeah, I mean, there's no question about that latter point, right? in terms of that locker room and observing all of it, you know, unfortunately through the OTAs, I guess you did more of that than actually being on the field because you sat out with a back injury. Where do things stand right now for you from a health standpoint?
14: Yeah, no, we're working back into practice this week. I'm excited, and it's part of the game, but credit to the training staff here and the coaches for working through it with me. And I'm just really excited to get back out there this week for sure.
8: When you were growing up, were you a Vikings fan? Was that your team?
14: Yeah, born and raised. You know, I could see the stadium from the front, front steps of my house. By virtue of proximity, I was, for sure.
8: Which is pretty cool, right? I mean, the Vikings, I've always felt, Jalen, to be honest with you, the Vikings are kind of the NFL equivalent of the Pacers, right? Like, they're solid, right? Good, right. Regularly good. So were you also a Timberwolves fan?
14: We were. It's a little bit, growing up, it's sometimes hard to be a Minnesota sports fan because you ride the highs and lows always. And I was a Timberwolves, fan. My parents, we grew up working the Timberwolves and Vikings game to help pay for our high school tuition. So it was very much a part of our lives growing up, for sure.
8: What things for you as you get back out there and you're talking about right now, Jalen Travis is my guest, the right tackle for the Colts. When you're out there now, and you're working through that injury and you're getting acclimated, what are the things that you personally want to shore up? What's the area of your game that you feel is the thing that you're saying, that's what I need to totally clean up before we get into the season?
14: Yeah, I think, for me, it's about, am I comfortable, am I confident in every area of my technique and my process? And that's something that you can only get through reps. You can only get through live ball and action. So I think that's what's important for me coming back out there, even for this week and the last few days we have of our mini camp here, is getting back into my rhythm, getting back into my process. Because I know when I'm able to do that, I'm at my best. When I'm at my best, I feel like I'm one of the best at the position.
8: Okay, lastly, we'll leave you with this. Every time I have people on, I look up on the Wikipedia, which is all-knowing. I always look up their bio and then where they went to high school, and then I look to see who are the notable alumni from their high school right now. So you went to De La Salle High School, is that correct?
14: Yes, sir.
8: Yep. Okay. Now, it lists as notable alumni, and I don't know if you have a Wikipedia account or if you can maybe get a ghostwriter, but it lists Reed Travis, that's your brother, if I'm not mistaken. He's listed as a notable alumni from Kentucky, right? Brother or cousin?
14: Yeah, brother.
8: Okay.
14: Brother.
8: I'm sorry to report this. You're not listed yet. We need to change that. Do you happen to have a Wikipedia account? Can you get on there?
14: I don't have one, but we need to make that happen.
8: I'm going to
14: talk to the media crew about pushing something through.
8: Yeah, there's all kinds of politicians on there, so it's perfectly fitting because you're both a politician and a football player. We need to get you on the list.
14: We need to make something work.
8: Hey, Jalen, I appreciate the time. I know you got to get out there and get on the field. Appreciate the time, and we'd love to have you back on, man. We could sit here and talk the social stuff till the cows come home. I find it fascinating, and certainly wish you the best of luck over the course of the year.
14: Absolutely. Really appreciate you.
8: Appreciate it. From the Indianapolis Colts, that is Jalen Travis.
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7: Certainly recognizable if you remember back in 2012 and 2013. He was a member of the Colts offensive line. We like to reference that back in the heyday around here, since the results since that point in time have not been the same. Let's welcome onto the show again the former offensive lineman, Mike McGlynn, is with us now. Hello, Mike. How are you?
9: Good, guys. How are you guys?
7: You may have to get back here soon because the results have not been complimentary since you have left, since your exit. Yeah. I think it's all on your shoulders.
9: Well, if it's on my shoulders at this point in life, we're in big trouble, Colts fans. I think we might want to go after and get Andrew Luck coming back before you get me coming back.
7: Your reflection, because you had a nice career leading up to the time here at Indy with the Eagles, spent a season with the Bengals too. When you look back on your career, how does the view look in terms of the couple of seasons you spent here at Indy?
9: Well, my career in general, when it comes to how it looked, was over just place by place, going out there and fighting and earning my role, right? So, Indy, when I came into Indianapolis, coming off the year playing with the Bengals, it was opportunity for me. And then obviously coming from a 2-14 season, and then drafting Andrew number one overall and coming in with that newfound, getting it turned around. That was a great experience for me. It was really, I loved Indianapolis. I loved the opportunity to come in there and prove myself, and two of my favorite years in the NFL.
7: It is Mike McGlynn joins us, kind enough to join us on the Andy Moore Automotive Group Hotline. So I referenced this. Today was the beginning of mandatory OTAs for the Colts. So do you still kind of get an itch this time of year, especially when you hear the term mandatory OTAs when used regarding the NFL? Still a little bit of an itch, or is that now way in the rear view?
9: I mean, it's in the rear view, but looking back over the schedule and the seasons and the way the whole year went, you definitely miss that getting back together, new group, looking to go and establish ourselves and what the mission is, obviously the Super Bowl and everything like that. But a group of men coming together, every year is a new year, new opportunities. I definitely miss that part of the game. Absolutely.
7: Yeah, I think about this, and I ask a lot of the former players, because you played at the highest of levels. How do you recreate, or what do you do to recreate, you know, the juice, the excitement that you got from playing the game of football?
9: Well, I think that's one of the hardest things in life to recreate that adrenaline, that atmosphere, that platform of playing in the NFL, especially game days. And that's something that a lot of guys struggle with, including myself, post-career, you know, transitioning out into a normal kind of civilian type of life and recreating that adrenaline and that rush and that all the things that come with game day, the gladiator, the man in the arena. That's something that will never be duplicated. There's only one way to experience that.
7: Mike, did you have butterflies or nerves before every game?
9: Oh yeah, absolutely.
7: I would think you missed that. Is that missed too? That portion?
9: Well, yeah. I mean, I think the nerves and the butterflies and all those things, feeling that, and then going out and having that first play happen, like boom, all right, here we go. Yeah, that's something that when you do experience it, it gives you kind of flashbacks, and those are things that are very fond in memory, and obviously when you do, there are very few times where you do experience that, it puts you back in that place.
7: I still play. I'm 56 and play basketball all the time, and still, and I love, I don't know what I would do without consequences. You know what I mean? There are the consequences for just for being out there in terms of winning and losing. And even at the lowest levels possible, that is an adrenaline rush, either good or bad, that I would find it incredibly hard to be without. Thus, I can't imagine how it is for you playing at the highest level of football and not having that to lean on.
9: Yeah, the competition, the brotherhood, the work going into a work week to go in and towards a common goal of whoever the opponent is, you know, that's something that is very unique. And the only way that I could now kind of simulate that is my young son is about to turn 14. He's a pretty good football player, and just teaching him kind of how to handle his preparation and his mindset and all that going into football games and opportunities to go out there and compete.
7: It's Mike McGlynn with us. What's most important? Like, what's A, number one on your list to make sure he understands that in preparing to do what you did and obviously going through it at a young age of 14? What's most important?
9: I think for him, the biggest thing that I pass down information-wise to him is not to put too much pressure on yourself. You know, you don't have to be perfect in playing this game. There's no game that's perfect. That's one thing looking back in my career, you know, not to be so much of a perfectionist, just go out there with the mindset of, hey, you know, it's competition. You know, the mindset of moving forward, the next play mentality, that's the biggest thing that I teach him is, you know, there's no stress. This is a game. This is fun. Yeah, there's consequences to good plays. There's consequences to bad plays, and your opponents work just as hard as you do in preparation for competition. So for my son and my daughter, who's also a pretty good, really good athlete and competitive, That's my thing. Just go out there and cut it loose.
7: You, as a former professional athlete, Mike, do you feel differently when you're watching them play? Is there a different, completely different level of anxiety that you have in watching them, prepping them, the aftermath of their games compared to you going through it at the highest of levels? How different is that?
9: Well, it's completely different. Here's why. For me, I was my hardest critic, right? On the other side, as a parent, I'm their biggest supporter. It's making sure that, hey, we're not focusing in on this and that or getting upset about how, you know, we didn't achieve what we wanted to achieve. It's being forward moving and making sure that we're acknowledging information and what we can do different and continue to move forward and chase perfection. Nothing's ever perfect.
7: Mike McGlynn, the former Colts offensive lineman, has got also something else he does besides, you know, coach up and watch his kids and support his kids and what they're doing right now. The former Colts offensive lineman, and we'll talk about that coming up in just a second. Do you have a top of the list memory in your couple of seasons here in Indianapolis with this Colts team? And give me the top of the list memory, and then I've got to have some outrageous, outlandish stories because our mutual good friend, the Gorman, told me that you have some. So and it's okay. We can go at whatever level you want to go right here. It's all wide open. Feel free, okay?
9: Well, I think the great stories with Gorman, our mutual friend, and that, I don't know if you guys are on Sirius XM or not, but we probably can't cover some of those things. We've had some great times, a great friend of mine, and he's awesome.
7: He is a great dude, Mike. He is a, I miss, there are a lot of things I miss. I miss him right up there with most, to be honest.
9: Yeah.
7: Because
9: yeah,
7: he was
9: Gorman,
7: fun.
9: We have a unique opportunity to work together right now, Gorman, which we can get in here with a little bit of my nonprofit foundation that's working in conjunction with the representation, NIL representation company that we just launched as a company last Monday. But fondest memories as a Colt is there's two. The first one that comes right off the head, the top of my head is Peyton Manning coming back to Indy. In that game, the way that game went, and us coming out victorious, and that was just a wow type of game to be involved in, and obviously so much energy in that building, the really only energy that I can compare that one to, besides playing in the playoffs, was when one of my teammates, Brian Dawkins, came back to Philadelphia playing for the Denver Broncos. But obviously with Peyton Manning coming back, that was an even more amplified environment. It was awesome. Number two was that playoff game where we came back, and I think it's still the second largest comeback in NFL history in the playoffs against the Kansas City Chiefs, to where I think we're down at one point 28 points coming out of halftime. Luck threw an interception coming out of the second half, and we're kind of, you know, 28 points.
7: Yeah, you looked done at that point. You did.
9: Yeah, you looked done, and then all of a sudden we start chipping away, and yeah, those stories in my career, talking about what I passed down to my kids, is, hey, it's never given up. It's whether you're up by 30 or you're down by 30. There's examples throughout my career where, as a team, we came together and came back from 28 points down. Or when I was in Philadelphia, one of the coolest comebacks in NFL history, we're down by 21 with 7 minutes and 30 seconds left against the New York Giants, and we came back and won that game. So those types of examples of never giving up, you know, next play mentality, play by play, and getting back into it are some of the cool examples that I've had in my life.
7: So Mike McGlenn, who joins us on the Andy Mohr Automotive Group hotline. Mike, you mentioned the Manning return game, and I was there. And what was so unique about that? The atmosphere was one, because it was a Sunday night game, and the roof was open, and it was probably the coldest I think it's ever been outside when the roof was open, which I think also kind of led to what was an incredibly surreal atmosphere. So I'm on the field, and my kid at the time is, hell, I don't know, maybe 9 or 10 years old, and Darius Butler is down there, like, throwing passes to him before the game.
9: Yeah.
7: And I get now how things like that probably take you away from just what was an incredible environment that probably is really hard to process at that moment until you start playing. I mean, you're almost trying to find things to do in preparation because you just haven't been through anything like that. I still feel like that was one of those games, those moments in my life of either covering it or just being a fan as a part of it, that we will never see again. It's like watching IU and Miami in the national championship game. It's just something you'll never see at that level again. It felt surreal, and that's exactly how it felt on that night of Manning's return.
9: Yeah, well, the biggest thing when you're coming into big games like that is just making sure you're balanced and in your routine and navigating that energy and the importance, I'd say. You know, that was a big game coming in the media. The town was excited. A lot of buzz in Indy. But taking you through your routines and staying on track, even keel, and I mean, I remember that like it was just, I had a bunch of buddies in town to where, you know, they're going and we're from Youngstown. So they're talking about, oh, the Lions, you know, whatever it was. I think it was like 2 touchdown dogs or something. I don't even remember. I probably do remember. When it comes to that, it's like, I don't know. Home team. I like our chances and that. And we come out and obviously it rolls. And then turns out in our favor in one of the probably most memorable games in Colts history.
7: It's Mike McGlenn right there. He's on the Andy Mohr Automotive Group hotline, and an initiative that he is starting right now with a great deal of necessary change in mind. $77.99. We will keep everybody updated, and feel free to call us and come back on whenever you like, Mike. It's been a pleasure.
9: All right, let's think about training camp, man. We'll talk to you soon.
7: You got it, Mike. Thank you very much. Mike McGlenn right there. That was really good.
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17: Under the lights in Gateway, St. Louis, IndyCar is racing. We're green, we go. Pelot leads. Kirkwood goes with him. Malukas gets edged out. Pelot now putting the move.
18: Oh,
17: Siegel
18: had
17: a touch, and Siegel's into the wall. And I wonder if Pelot will get a penalty for that.
19: That was, I mean, what to see the replay. Siegel saying, I left him so much room. You see debris on the racetrack.
20: I don't know what that was about.
19: Come on. So we got a caution in turn four. Graham Rahal.
17: Big one.
21: We just talked about the marbles during these green flag stops. I don't know if that's exactly what caused Graham to get into the fence, but a lot of damage to the left rear of the one cure car.
22: Got a replay on board with Rasmussen. What's happened here? That's a massive save.
19: Holy moly.
22: Oh, man.
17: That was almost into the barrier.
19: But guys, he didn't lose a place.
22: Emergency service means the pits are still closed, but you have to take that service in order to carry on going.
19: You can take 2 seconds of fuel, and then you're going to have to come in and get your actual service.
22: Sticks and duds, he's on pit lane.
17: Pelot is out of fuel, guys.
23: Pelot is running out of fuel. He's trying to coast to his box, but it's all the way at pit out. Is he going to make it? Regardless, he's going to lose track position.
17: Back on familiar ground, Joseph Newgarden has proved the warrior that he is to bring home his sixth win in St. Louis.
24: 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Welcome to Trackside. Thanks for joining us. 93.5, 107.5, The Fan in Indianapolis. That's where Landon Coons is at. Kevin Lee, Kurt Cavan are in the, I guess we'd say the metro area for the program this afternoon, this evening. We thank you for joining us. Oh, by the way, before I forget, I just happened to pull up a schedule. Next week's show is a Wednesday, June 17th. So make note of that at 7 o'clock. And then I think, yeah, we're on Tuesdays up until we get until the middle of August. So a Wednesday next week and then Tuesdays. A lot to get to tonight on the program. Another oval, another Joseph Newgarden win. That seems pretty appropriate. But maybe not so, because it is newsworthy when Alex Pelot does not win. He still had a chance. Before we get to that, just general thoughts on what you thought of some very late night racing with a few more delays. That seems to be the way we roll on ovals now, is it's going to sprinkle for a while.
25: It seems like it, doesn't it? And I told you last week, this may test my bedtime ability or my bedtime schedule. And I got to say, There was a point in the pre-race, the 1 minute pre-race, where I thought I may not make this one, but no, I held in there pretty good. Saw a great race. Different storylines. I think the strategy around the weather was certainly interesting. I sometimes wonder if it's, you know, how a casual fan, and I'm not talking about people that listen to the show, but maybe who are driving around 465 right now and listening live on the station, whether or not they're able to follow all that, because it does take some experience to know, you know, how far can you drive on the last set of tires and fuel, and can you make it home? And, you know, there were different, just like the Indy 500, for as cool as I thought it was at Indy, you know, I just wondered about a lot of those people sitting in the grandstands. Can they keep track of it? And I'm sure it's challenging. And that's why scanners are a good idea. That's why having the radio station is a good idea. But, you know, with 350,000 people in the grandstands, it may be tough to get reception. But the point is, those things are interesting. I hope they're not overwhelming or an unnecessary burden for somebody trying to learn the sport.
24: Although I find that no matter what the sport is, people in attendance don't necessarily understand it and are somewhat okay with that. Yeah. So you bring up a good point because, you know, what few times I am at a racetrack and not working, I find it's very difficult. If you're not monitoring the things I normally monitor to know what's going on, I think I have an understanding of it, but I don't expect anybody around to really know unless you're paying closely attention, unless you're looking at the app that says when's the last time they pitted and know how long they can go and all those things. And then I'm reminded going to the baseball game with our Fox group, which includes a lot of people that don't watch baseball and some that are not from America, and they've got no idea what's going on, and Will Buxton still had a great time. So, you know, that's that, and he gave me another tutorial on cricket, so I feel like I've got that down. And he and I have decided we're going to pitch that as a new property for Fox Sports the Ocho, and we're going to call cricket matches. We think we've got that niche down in America at this point, but that's why there is an advantage to being at home, is I'm hoping at least we're giving people an idea of who the real leader of the race is. And to your point about staying up late, that's the great thing about technology now. Now, it's harder for a Sunday night race, and we'll get to this in a bit, but you can go to bed whenever you want. I do that all the time. I watched the fourth quarter of the NBA playoff game this morning, and it was all new to me. Because I didn't open up Twitter, and I waited until I finished, and hey, the Spurs won. It's 2-1. The Knicks were ahead, I think, when I went to bed. So that is still an option. Now, I know it's not as much. People would say, yeah, but I had to go to work on Monday morning, and I get that. So I'll circle back to all that in a moment, and deciding on the time of the race and the night of the race. The world is not perfect, and there are concessions that have to be made. But let's get to how the race was won. How did Newgarden win it?
25: Well, he had a fast car, that's for starters, and he's extremely good at that racetrack in particular. What is that now? Like 20 wins in his career have been on oval tracks? That's astounding. You know, that alone, without any other wins at street circuits or road courses, 20 would rank like in the top 23 historically. So his oval prowess been very impressive. What, his last 11 wins have been on the ovals?
24: Might even be more than that. I know the stat I gave is he's won 11 of the last 24 oval races overall. Think about this, how impressive that is. Pelot has an overall mark that is right on path with that. What is Pelot now? Because I think he was 12 of 25 going in, so he's still 12 of 26. He was on the path from starting on pole to be batting .500 in a year and a half.
25: Yeah, it's staggering.
24: So that's even more remarkable. But yeah, what Newgarden does is simply staggering.
25: You know, this is a case, as I look at the box score, I sort of refer to this on IndyCar.com. It really is a shame that we only had one winner, because I think you could say about four drivers had winning nights. Marcus Ericsson had a winning night. He led, 114 of the 260 laps. He's not been in contention for a while. It's been some time since he really contended for a race win. He looked like the best car for at least half the show. You know, Rinus VK, glorious night for Juncos Hollinger Racing to finish fourth. Christian Rasmussen looks like another race-winning opportunity. So I think all four of those drivers really had a winning night. And there are probably some others as well. But those four in particular, that's why I feel bad that there was really only kind of one designated winner, because I think a lot of people had big nights, important nights in their season. And that race, because it went as long as it did, although it just went the scheduled distance, but by going the scheduled distance, we got to see Christian Rasmussen shining. We got to see Marcus Ericsson shining. We got to see, you know, Rinus VK in the mix. So, you know, really a great night on a lot of fronts. And that's why I think there were a lot of winners, even though Joseph is the one that officially gets the win.
24: I think there were maybe five potential winners, in this race, the podium, Newgarden, Ericsson, and Rasmussen were all there. VK was really close, probably not quite good enough to win. And then Pillow and Dixon on a straight-up fight. I'm not sure that Pillow was good enough to win, but if the strategy would have played out, either he or Dixon could have won the race. Circle back to Newgarden. I don't know if this is deflating if you're Rasmussen when, you know, I'm thinking, and the way we do things is we have our pit section, and I was at pit out, but we have a designated interviewer each race for Victory Lane. The way NBC generally did it was if you were covering that driver and he wins, you did Victory Lane. Fox wants you to be able to plan ahead, and that way the same person doesn't have Victory Lane 8 weeks in a row. We just rotate. 1 week it's Georgia, 1 week it's Jack, 1 week it's me. This was my week. So when Rasmussen took the lead, I'm thinking, well, here's my line of questioning. You have just straight up beaten maybe the best ever at doing this, short ovals. And then after the race, I didn't understand, but there's not a lot of time in Victory Lane. We are already an hour over when Joseph told me, I don't know what Rasmussen was doing, but I was going to get him back. And if this was a print interview or just a general interview, I would have just said, what? What do you mean? But that doesn't work as well in a live interview when you've got two questions. You've got 45 seconds. Turns out,

0: than even finishing third is he brought it home. He had a race-winning car, and he brought it home, which is something he can't say for what happened in Phoenix. So the other stat, by the way, that's just remarkable, is Joseph Newgarden has tied Allanser Jr. for ninth place on an all-time list. He's still, by our definition, a very young man. And I say that from the standpoint of how long drivers like A.J. Foyt and Mario Andretti, Johnny Rutherford, even Bobby Unser and Allanser, how deep they went into their, you know, their lives as a professional race car driver. They stayed around a long time. Joseph's pretty much got another 10, 12 years by the standards of the legends I just referred to. I mean, even if he just knocked out two wins a year, which is less than his pace, I mean, he'd be looking at, you know, 50, 55 pretty easily.
1: Do you think that's realistic?
0: No, I don't think
1: it's one thing
0: realistic
1: to do it for another 5 years. It's something else to do it from 40 to 45. We're seeing with the Will Powers and the Scott Dixons of the world, it starts to get a little bit tougher. But maybe it's not fair to compare it to that. Would Will Power and Scott Dixon possibly still be winning at the same rate if you just subtracted one guy?
0: Yeah, I think that's a fair point. And the other thing is, I just said average two. I think Joseph over the next 5 years is going to average north of two. And then in those next 5 years, maybe averages, you know, 1.7, 1.5 or something like that. So my point is, he's still a young guy. He's still got, if he wants it, and I think that's where I would go with the conversation, is not can he get to that level, is does he want to? Does he, sure, is that important to him? And I don't mean numerically, is continuing to race in this series beyond the next contract, is that important to him? There have been people, and you and I certainly have at least entertained the thought, that maybe this contract would be the end of Joseph's career because maybe he just wants to do some other things. Now, I don't think that's realistic, and I don't think you do either. But I think one more contract, if you told me what's the over-under on number of new contracts Joseph will sign, I might have trouble going with an over of 1.5. I think he might just sign one more contract.
1: There are rumors out there. There have been rumors out there for the last year about what Newgarden might do next. And even, you know, we may talk about silly season at some point. What does Scott Dixon want to do? And I don't know what Dixon wants to do, but I have less intel on what Joseph Newgarden wants to do. No one knows. If anyone tells you sources close to Joseph Newgarden, I don't think there is one. And you know, unless you've talked to his dad, and he's going to tell you something, or his manager. I don't think he confides with anyone at this point, and he might be one of those. I think he will be. When he goes away, there'll be a press release and a thank you very much, and that might be the last time we see him for a while. Then he'll get bored, and he'll come back after a few years because he would realize that he misses it. So, yeah, I could see Joseph Newgarden doing one more year. I could see him doing 15 more years. I've got no idea. I looked it up. You're right. It is the last 11 wins. So not only that streak of 11 of the last 24 oval races, and I knew this, his last win that he got to keep that wasn't an oval was Road America in 2022. And he won, would that have been 24? He finished first on the road at St. Petersburg, but that win was disqualified. So he was fabulous, as we expected. We didn't expect the foot to be as much of an issue as it would be, you know, left foot braking. That's a big deal. You're still braking on an oval, but you're not braking with the same kind of force. And now he gets a week off. Does it affect him in Road America? That's got to be massively heartbreaking, going into turn one and going into Canada Corner. But we don't know. We don't know if his foot is sore or if it's broken. So we'll find out. He looked like he was moving a little bit better in a couple of steps that you saw without the boot on. But we just don't know, and we're not going to know. He's, you know, not going to give us any kind of insight onto anything going on, and that's fair game. Marcus Ericsson was awesome. coulda, shoulda won this race, and as he understands, he's going up against kind of the best ever, but it feels like a bit of a breakthrough for him.

0: on that front. And then let's go back to Rasmussen. We said it last week. I think, did he have the contract extension by the time we did this show? No, that was for my Thursday show. So we've not talked about that. What do you make of that contract extension for him, considering the way it's been going, considering options for both sides, and what impact might it have had on his first result of the season of any kind?
1: Well, I think how you just finished it is how I would start the conversation, how it's gone for him this year. I mean, he has shined in one oval race. Going into this weekend, there's been one weekend when you knew for certain he was there. So I think the way it's gone for him is probably, you know, the motivation. Aside from the fact he probably enjoys his workplace right now, he's important to ECR, and I think he feels that, sees that, realizes that, knows grass isn't always greener, go on down the list of cliches, but he's not had a very good season. It's been a bad season, honestly, in terms of results. So maybe when somebody offers you a contract to stay in spite of all that, you kind of go, look, I'm happy here. We've shown we have pace at ovals. I'm happy. They're happy. We want to race together. Let's keep this ball rolling. I don't know what the other options are. You know, we keep talking about, you know, these silly season seats. The problem is most of them aren't on the great side of the organizational chart, meaning they're not at Team Penske. Ganassi Racing's not had one available, at least not yet. Arrow McLaren has got one, we think, but it's Andretti Global, you know, maybe. But my point is there's not a lot of those great seats. And then after that, you could make the case that some places are just different than others. And I think if you're Rasmussen, you won with ECR. ECR had to be happy with that. They like his youthful exuberance, and I'm not sure there's a better young driver that they could have. I mean, maybe people have had better results, but he's been pretty good for him, so let's keep the ball rolling.
0: I suspect Christian Rasmussen entered this season wanting to see how it went for the team, and let's be honest, the other guy who's won the Indy 500 is always running up front, used to contend for championships until the aero screen came about, has not had particularly strong results. So you're comparing yourself to your teammate, and last year, Christian Rasmussen compared very favorably to Alexander Rossi. So I'm sure in his mind, it's, all right, if we don't move forward, then I want to see what's out there. Well, then you have the season that you're having with results of 19th, 14th, 25th, 19th, 15th, 24th, 27th, 25th, and you are 1 point out of being in last. That contract offer that's probably been on the table, because it makes perfect sense that ECR would want to continue, but pretty soon it was going to get to a point of, oh, yeah, maybe we want to see what else is available. And what's ironic is when you look at the potential free agent chart, I had thought Rinus Vicky is a free agent. I'm not sure that he is. It might be a 2-year deal, but he was one that we kind of thought was. And you look at who's up high, it's probably Rinus Vicky. If you wanted a young driver that you thought might be somebody you'd try out, oh, wait a minute, we punted him 2 years ago, so that's not an option. Then you're going to, do we want to go after Rosenquist or Armstrong? Can we possibly get Lundgaard? No, we probably not. Yeah, Christian Rasmussen's the best option, and maybe the price went down a little bit because of that. I doubt it. It was probably the original offer that they wanted to keep him, and now smartly Rasmussen sees, yeah, I'd better have some stability, and the smart people advising him might understand this might help settle him. So it's maybe not a huge coincidence that he comes up with the best result, finishes it off. Is it a huge coincidence that he tells his spotter to shut up during the race right after he signed long term?
1: It was interesting. I don't know if what it meant necessarily, but I thought it was comical.
0: I suspect he wanted to say that for a while, but I get that. And I think we all think really highly of Packy, and that's a tough part of being a spotter. It's kind of like the engineer and the strategist. You know, how much do you need to pump somebody up? You're certainly giving information, and maybe a young driver needs that confidence, but there's a fine line of, you know, speak when you need to in those kind of situations. I'm kind of busy here. And I think that probably was a fair way to look at it, is I really don't have time for the commentary because I want to hear inside, outside, clear. That's all I want to hear at this point.
1: I just think you look around the landscape, and I think you assessed it well, too, that, you know, it's been a bad season results-wise, and I just don't think there are ECR is a good organization. You know, they you never hear any. They have great stability.
0: It's a good organization, but he wants to see is Penske, Ganassi, Andretti, or maybe McLaren going to make me an offer for one that might be more money and two a chance. It's just unfortunately the way it is.
1: So how many of those in there's potentially what
0: he figured it out? There's nowhere to go.
1: There's nowhere to go.
0: He figured it out.
1: Yeah.
0: But if he finishes fourth in the championship, which everyone has that dream at the beginning of a season, he's thinking, if I finish fourth in the championship with ECR, like Joseph Newgarden did, and I win three races, and Scott Dixon retires, I'm in the number nine car next year. And that's the way you start out a season until you get, and we've reached the deadline. This is the time where it's going to get late fast and seats are going to be gone. So you'd better get a chair before it goes away.
1: Perfect. That's well assembled. I think this is a good fit for both team and for driver. I think that's their level on both fronts, and I mean that with no despair. I mean, ECR is a good organization. Christian Rasmussen is a good young driver. Let's see it continue.
0: Now, on the other side of that, while I mentioned all these other teams where the grass might be greener, I think you can make the argument that you are better off, even if you have those other options, to stay where you're at. Stay with the people you know. What's most important in motorsport?
1: The engineering relationship.
0: Budget. To get the engineer, you have to have budget. You have to be able to pay for it. And I think they are operating now, and it's going to take time. It's not just all of a sudden we're spending the same amount of money as McLaren and Penske and Ganassi, so we're going to beat them. And unfortunately, McLaren is the perfect example of that. Errol McLaren has been spending with these top teams for quite a few years, and they don't have a championship yet. They don't have an Indy 500 yet. And Pato O'Ward is sounding more and more frustrated as the weeks go through this year, as he expected to take that next step. Same thing for Andretti. Since Dan Towers came on board, they've had the money. And that's what Will Power has said, and he's right, that the potential is there, but it's going to take a little bit of time. They're close. Kirkwood and Erickson are fighting at the front, and Power has the pace at times when either something goes wrong out of his control or something goes wrong that is within his control. So I do think there is a great case to be made that ECR is going to make it a big five or a big six here in a year or two. And Christian Rasmussen may do things that frustrate the team at times, but he has what you can't teach. He's fast and he's fearless. And his prowess is on ovals now. But this is a road course winner. This is what he came from. And when they get the package sorted, I think he's got a chance there. So this makes perfect sense. Cross one off the list for next year's free agent list. We'll either get to that tonight. I think I might save that for the Thursday episode of Trackside Extra. I did some work today on what I think are open seats and the long list of free agent drivers. And you have to include in the Indy Next drivers and the people like Linus Lundqvist and Connor Daly and Devlin DeFrancesco, who is working on coming back full-time next year. You know, all of those come into that package. Let's go back to the Ganassi cars for what they were doing and how close it was to playing off for them to at least having both of them fighting in the top five.
1: Yeah, I think maybe I even oversold it just a little bit in terms of thinking that they were a race winning car. I'm not sure Pillow was an absolute, you know, contender with Marcus Ericsson and with Joseph, but he was going to be close. I don't think we can disregard the contact he had with Nolan Siegel. If that even took away 2% of his car's strength, I mean, he said there was no issue. I'm sure he's right, but you don't have contact like that and have it not do something. So maybe the car was just off just a tad. But, and by the way, it was a coin flip whether there was going to be a penalty there or not. I think, you know, it was close. Maybe it was a racing incident because it was close. It could have seen it either way, but Nolan left him a lot of room, and it looked like Pelot had a lot of room if you look to his left. But, you know, Pelot and Dixon, I know in hindsight that looks like a bad calculation, but it was really close. And by the way, when you were predicting how many laps someone could turn, you were pretty close until you get to Scott Dixon and he wins, goes like two, three, four laps longer than everybody else who went long to, on their end. He goes longer yet. I mean, so they were close. It just, again, I don't think they were going to be race-winning cars unless the strategy fell for them, but it was a good roll of the dice. And when it all came shaking out, I mean, the difference between where Dixon finished and he was able to continue without the stall and Pelot, it was only 5-point difference. So, you know.
0: I think it was a worthy gamble. So they had two opportunities to win the race, and the first thought was brilliant. Come in and top off, and we saw it happening as it is, and I said, I think they're going to try to do it on one more stop, and it's going to be tight. And we were saying they needed to get to 200. I think they could go 60 with some fuel save, and the reason they were going to be able to back up the pace was because they were going to have a 15-second lead. Because everyone else was going to do two stops, and they were going to do one. And what we were talking about, so they were coming in on 198. At least Dixon was. Pelot might have come in one lap later, as you can tell, because he didn't take the emergency service. He had a little bit more because he wasn't leading, saving a little bit more fuel. So that was going to mean 62 to the finish. That was going to be hard, and I don't know if they would have made it. But all it would have taken is one more caution and it happening after everyone else made their last stop. So you just needed one more caution in the last 30 laps. Now, that said, that means the field would have bunched up, and I don't know that either one of them hold off Newgarden and Erickson. I think both of those cars were better. So really, I guess the best case was is just going 62 laps, which I don't count Dixon and Pelot out of. I think they might have been able to go 62 laps with a 15 or 20 second lead and win the race. So then they needed it to not start sprinkling for two more laps or come in one lap earlier. But, you know, you're already gambling, so you can't come in one more lap earlier. You're not going to make it. And then you look at what Dixon did. So they take the emergency service. They restart in 15th. There's nothing they can do. They knew they were going to run out. And then Pelot misses. What is that? Is that a tablespoon of fuel? He made it to the pit lane. And had he qualified horribly the race before, he would have made it to his pit stall. So there's the one time that winning the pole and having pit out is a disadvantage. So I think it was still worth it. And I think that's what Barry Windsor said after the race. And I think that's the advantage of having a 60-whatever point lead in the championship.
1: Yeah.
0: We're here to win races. We're not point racing in the midpoint of the season. And if they do what Dixon does, you called it, 5-point difference. Finish 12th compared to 17th. It's a worthy gamble because I think worst-case scenario, if they get to their pit box, worst case is he probably finishes about 5th.
1: Yeah, I think I was going to say 4th or 5th. That was probably where he was going to finish. So, yeah, absolutely worthy gamble. And I feel like if the story that I wrote Monday morning after midnight, it was probably too harsh because I think the gamble was probably worth it. I don't know. I didn't come out and say that because in the middle of the night, I'm trying to think, was that a worthy gamble? And when the point system all came out and he lost, you know, what did he lose, 14? To Kirkwood, so what? I mean,
0: yeah, exactly. Does anybody's opinion change on who's going to win the championship now? You know, I know the point was made, and I heard it after the race too. Oh, if they lose the championship, this is where it's going to be, and that will be true. But even if he crashes out of Road America on lap one, and his point lead is down to 6, I'm still going to be shocked if Alex Palou. Alex Palou is going to win this championship. Would I put all my money on it? No, I would not.
1: I'd put a lot. I wouldn't put any
0: because I just don't do that.
1: I understand that. Unless you're the Texas Tech quarterback, you don't bet on these things. But
0: yeah,
1: but the I think it's still Palou. He still leads by the equivalent of a full race. He's going to have probably another, you know, bad finish by of his doing or not. But I think Kirkwood's going to have one or two as well. And I don't think anybody – Kirkwood's probably the only one I think could catch him. Malukas would take – I mean, it's 65, 68 points. I mean, it's a lot.
0: He needed to win this race.
1: Now, at the, by the
0: if
1: way
0: – if he wins St. Louis, then all of a sudden, all right, Malukas, when he breaks through and wins that race – that would have really changed things. Or if Kirkwood had won that race. You know, Kirkwood is 49 back and still had a decent day. What did he finish?
1: Sixth. By the way, did you happen to notice, did you go back and look at after nine races last year, Palou led by 93. So this 49-point feels like we got a points race.
0: Oh, yeah. Well, he was up over 100 after the Indy 500 last year. I feel like it was like 112 or something like that. So that's what we noted at Detroit is last year, there was no one within 100 points. And this year, we had something like nine that were still within that range. Yeah, I think that's right. It's Palou, Kirkwood, maybe Malukas. You know, there's still some more short ovals. I don't know if I can count out Newgarden at this point, but he hasn't won a road race in 4 years. He's going to need to get the end. I don't think he's going to be 100% at Road America. It's going to be awfully tough for him to finish in the top five at Road America. Then he starts to get, I think that's probably the last one that will impact him. I would think by July 5th at Mid-Ohio, he's probably back to 100%.
1: And I don't, you know, Lundgaard is in that top four as well, but, you know, you got too many oval races left for me to think that he could jump up there.
0: Just not seeing it for the team.
1: Yeah, and I'm not seeing it for the team either. And the thing is about Newgarden, for as good as he is on the short ovals and the struggles or the lack of results at the top end on the other courses, we haven't seen that from Team Penske yet. I mean, they've been good. They haven't been great.
0: Yep. All right, when we come back, we'll get into the Twitter inbox from the Xbox and more to come on this weekend in St. Louis and a weekend off, sort of, for most. Well, the weekend is off, but the time is not. There's no vacation yet. There are people wrapping up at the racetrack as we speak, about half the teams. We'll talk about that more next on Trackside.
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0: It's a weekend off for IndyCar before they head to Wisconsin. Road America coming up on Sunday, June 21st, 2 o'clock Eastern on Fox. And Kurt, half the teams are not getting a well-deserved break today because I think there were 13 testing today. I'll check again before the end of the show to see if we have any results of that, but that's a private test that went on today. Who was there? Andretti was there, Ray Hall, Letterman, Lanigan, ECR, Foyt, and Arrow McLaren are those that are testing. And I'll admit, I'm a bit worn out. I am very lucky that what I do is enjoyable and it's not hard work. So I can only imagine what the mechanics and the truck drivers and everyone else dealing with, because I got to the hotel at whatever 12:30 local time, 1:30 Eastern. They probably got there at 3 a.m. ish, and then had to, in some cases, turn an oval car into a road course car on Monday, or maybe they went straight to Road America and did it while they're there. Ugh. So hopefully no one is going into the office between about Thursday and Tuesday. And that's still not enough, but it is what it is. We all joined the circus, and I guess we knew that going into it.
1: Yeah, it's I don't think we can imagine what it's like for those guys. In these situations, and by the way, going back to what happened at Gateway, you know, the only team that tested there, officially team tested and
0: yep,
1: three drivers, was Chip Ganassi Racing, and really none of them were in winning form compared to Newgarden and Erickson. They both were, you know, the 9 and the 10 were both good. They weren't great.
0: They were fast and qualifying, yeah.
1: Yeah.
0: I think they got better. They were better than they were last year, just not quite good enough yet.
1: So my point is, it does, just because you test doesn't mean that you're going to be better than everybody else on race day. So anyway, just a thought about that.
0: All right, let's address some Twitter questions, and this will be just a generic one with anger that the broadcast started on FS1 and disappointment that it was a Sunday night race and a Saturday night race. So I'm a little bit biased as part of the broadcast team. How do you see that as someone watching from home?
1: So I think I always defer to you know, kind of time slot that works for people. And I think once you get to a Sunday, I think a Saturday night at 9 o'clock, people are still, I don't have to get up and work in the morning mode. I think that's fine. Sunday night at 9 o'clock is challenging for an East Coast viewer, I think. I mean.
0: So how do we fix that in the current environment with the television partner?
1: Well,
0: let me explain what's going on. And this is without asking anyone. It's just common sense. Fox is a partner with Major League Baseball. Does that seem like a significant partner?
1: Sure. Yeah, absolutely.
0: Yeah, they have the World Series. What does Fox have on Saturday night? They have Baseball Night in America. That predates the relationship with IndyCar. They've got dibs. They've got a contract, more than that. So here are your options. If you want a Saturday night race, you are running on FS1. Or you can run it on YouTube if you want. Or go back to Peacock. But Saturday night is unlikely to be an option. Now, maybe there is a clause in that contract where once or twice a year they could bounce a Saturday night baseball game. But I don't know if I'm going to want to do that. They get between 1.7 and 2.3 million, which I think is possible for IndyCar, but we're not there yet outside of the Indy 500. So that's part one, because I totally agree. Saturday night would be far better, but I think here are our options. You can either run it Sunday afternoon, you can run it Saturday afternoon, or you can run it Sunday night and try something and let's see how it works. You know what else happens on Sunday night? Now, it starts a half hour earlier, but the highest rated program in primetime is Sunday Night Football. I know we're not football, but people will stay up to 11:30 to watch a football game. Why, that's what I always hear. Why are we cowering to the NFL? Let's take them on head to head by some. It's a small group.
1: I do think it makes a difference.
0: It hurts your gate, but 60,000 people go to a Sunday night game every week when it's one of nine or eight in their markets.
1: And an 8 o'clock start feels right to me.
0: And it was 8 o'clock local.
1: It was 8 o'clock local. So you were scheduled to start this race at like 9:23 East Coast time. I'm just saying, for the people in the East Coast time zone, which includes Indianapolis, by the way, unfortunately, it's a tougher thing. And if you have any kind of, probably we're not having this discussion if there weren't two rain delays.
0: Right. Yeah. It took an extra hour.
1: It took an extra hour.
0: Maybe longer than that.
1: And not only did it take an extra hour, there was uncertainty of whether it would be an hour or 2 hours or 6 hours. We didn't know.
0: Yeah, I haven't seen the rating yet. It's not going to be great. You know, every time it started sprinkling, people are clicking off their television. It gets later and later. I love the Central time zone. That's where I wish Indianapolis was still in the Central, because I don't, like I just said earlier, I don't stay up to watch the end of NBA games, but there's a reason why they start that late and finish at 11:30 is because their research shows that most people will stay up to watch an event. Plus, you get the West Coast. You get three other time zones where that works perfectly. I know half of the audience, or whatever it is, it's more than that. I think it's like 65% of the population is in the Eastern time zone, but there's no way around that. If you want, and here's the other thing. In the summertime, because this was the complaint we would have gotten had the race started at 7 o'clock Central Time, 8 o'clock Eastern Time. Well, I want a real night race. It wasn't dark until the last 50 laps. So we're going to have to choose. That's why it is difficult to do night races, because it is 10 o'clock Eastern Time before it's dark now.
1: Yeah, it is. That is a challenge. But again, I don't think we're having this conversation if the race goes off when it's supposed to and there's no delays in there, because you're probably talking about an hour and 58 minute race. I'd have to look at it closely, but right at 2 hours. If you start at 9:23, you're done at 11:20. So you got a shot to keep people till then. You're not keeping people till 12:30 on the East Coast. And you can tell me.
0: Well, through red flags too. Yeah.
1: Yeah, you can tell me that NFL games get that, but I'll also tell you that if it's not your team, you're not staying up till 12:30 to watch the end of the Jets and the Seahawks. You're just not.
0: A decent amount of people are. You're not, and I'm not. We're old. A lot of people are. But you're right. After 11:45, you're going to start to lose a decent amount of people. But late-night television up until 12:30 Eastern still does pretty well. Here's the other thing we'll move on to. So for everyone angry, and I'm annoyed, it's fine to be annoyed that you had your DVR set and it wasn't where you hoped. What I would like to see, for all of those saying this is inexcusable, tell me what the option is. And then think about it, not myopically. Think about it if they did that to IndyCar. If you are a fan of the St. Louis whatchamacallits and whoever played in the UFL, there's a contract with them too. You need to, unless there is something out of the circumstances, I mean, let's be honest, I don't think Fox needed to stay with that race. They had the right to bail on that race because they would say, we're giving you a 3-hour window and you didn't make it. You are an hour over your window by the end of this. We contracted, and we've seen ABC do that in the past, and I'm sure NBC did it at times too. Once you have a couple of long rain delays, we might, if we have another cable channel to bounce you to and something important coming up, we might do that. I guarantee the affiliates are not happy that they had to sit there for an extra hour and a half for their biggest stream of revenue, which is local news, and they probably had to write a check back because their local ratings were not as good as they normally were as make goods for their advertisers. So please share with me a realistic option when... So here's what would have happened if it wasn't going to rain. They would have held the start of the race. All we needed was 5 minutes. And if it wasn't going to rain and we were not in hurry-up mode, that 9:23 Eastern green flag, no one would have noticed. We would have just cut out the grid walk or something else, did our pre-race, and off we go. But because we were trying to beat the rain, so everyone didn't have to go find a hotel an extra night and, you know, run a race at 11 a.m. on FS1 on Monday morning, you're doing what you can. The only way to avoid this is if you want to start your own network, if you want to be on streaming, you know, you too. I'm serious. If you want to go back to Peacock and make that your race, you can start it anytime you want, and nobody will ever overlap with you. But you can't just say, sorry, 2 minutes left in the football game. Too bad, you're gone.
1: Yeah, it was a one-score game, too, by the way. I in my ideal world, you asked me what I would do, I'd have that 9 o'clock Eastern start. I would start that race about 9:08, 9:10. So now I'm getting over about 11:05. Under normal circumstances, to me, that really works.
0: I fear, though, once they make that decision, you know, because the teams have a protocol. And this was, I don't know if this is a Fox decision or an IndyCar decision. Any other circumstance, because we've had this before where something is running over and we'll say, can you hold? And what they generally tell us, we can do up to like 4 minutes, but everybody's planned for certain things. And in this case, so say you hold it for 5 minutes, and it starts pouring down rain on lap 123, yeah, and we got to come back on Monday.
1: That's a God thing. That's out of your control. I mean, it still could have.
0: Well, then we should have just started at 9:23. Why'd we move it up?
1: Yeah, it's tough.
0: All right, we'll continue this discussion another time. You're released. I will see what we missed coming up in a moment. Don't forget, Trackside Extra gets to the questions that we didn't get to because we were rambling, and maybe even some of them in the next segment, too, here on Trackside on the radio, 93.5 and 107.5 The Fan.
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0: Final segment in What We Missed. We do have some times from about half the field testing today at Road America. And Santino Ferrucci was the fastest by 0.2 over Nolan Siegel. Then McLaren's Christian Lundgaard. Pato Award show 7th. I'm told also his transponder wasn't working in the morning, so he's only scored for about half the laps as everyone else. 13 cars tested. Last was Mick Schumacher, a second off, about a 10th slower than his teammate Louis Foster. Television ratings out. They're actually a lot better than I expected. 945,000. The lead-in was better than I expected. Peak right before 9 o'clock Eastern, before we came on the air, at 1.3 million. So I suspect it was pretty high early and then tapered off with red flags and being after midnight. Maybe perfect scenario was starting at 8:30-ish. I think 9 would have worked. I think the gamble was going to be better than an afternoon race was. We're out of time. A lot of good questions. If you sent one in, listen to Trackside Extra. I'll post that on Thursday. It is a different subscription, so please find that, and we'll get to the questions and continue this conversation on Thursday.
30: Hi, this is Alan, and I'm an active retiree, and I've been with the Laborers Local 120 for 44 years.
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0: shots in the double overtime loss. Opening faceoff for game four coming up in moments on ABC. Henderson, by the way, is a healthy scratch tonight. Avalanche captain Gabe Landeskog won the Mark Messier NHL Leadership Award as well as the Bill Masterton Trophy. The Masterton awarded to the player who best exemplifies the qualities of perseverance, sportsmanship, and dedication to hockey. Landeskog missed nearly three full NHL seasons recovering from a chronic knee injury before returning to Colorado ahead of the 2025 postseason. Baseball, Paul Skeens, a run, four hits, seven strikeouts. He and the Pirates leading the Dodgers 2-1, bottom five. Guardians have rallied to tie things up with the Yankees top at two in the top of the fourth inning. Rays leading the Red Sox 3-1, top of the sixth. Phillies up one zip on the Blue Jays, top of the fourth. Brandon Marsh's RBI double has accounted for the game's only run. The Cardinals with four in the third off Freddie Peralta. They're up 4-0 on the Mets in the bottom of the third inning. A two-run blast from Matt Olson has given the